0: is a wicked officer in the court of the king named Haman, H-A-M-A-N, chapter 3, verses 1 and 2. Get acquainted with Haman, you'll hate him. You'll spend a lot of time seeing a lot of people modeled in the life of Haman. He is an anti-Semitic officer, very wealthy, very conceited leader who was given influence and even authority. Listen, after these events, King Ahasuerus promoted Haman, the end of the verse, over all the princes who were with him, and all the king's servants who were at the king's gate bowed and paid homage to Haman, for so the king had commanded concerning him. Verse 10, the king took his signet ring from his hand. That's like reaching into your wallet and pulling out your charge card and giving it to someone under your authority and saying, you may spend as you please. As you guide this kingdom, you have the treasury of Persia in your hand. He gave him the signet ring from his hand. He gave it to Haman. So Haman is a wicked officer in the king's court. So we've got Ahasuerus the king, Vashti the queen, Haman the wicked ruler serving under the king. Fourth is a man named Mordecai. Go back to chapter 2, verse 5. He is not a Persian. He is a Jew living in Persia. Oh, wait. We read in verse 5, there was a Jew in Susa the capital, whose name was Mordecai, the son of Jair, son of Shimei, son of Kish, a Benjamite. Why is he there? Look at the next verse. Who had been taken into exile. Now, the who is a reference to Kish. Mordecai wasn't taken into exile. Back in his genealogy, Kish was. He had been taken into exile from Jerusalem with the captives who had been exiled with Jeconiah, king of Judah, whom Nebuchadnezzar, the king of Babylon, had exiled. Years before, the Jews had a civil war. They broke between the north and the south. Neither one of the groups walked with God, not consistently. And finally, God judged the north and sent Assyria in and brought them under bondage. The south continued on for over 100 years, and then God brought judgment because of their disobedience, and their king was a man named Jeconiah. The northern kingdom, the southern kingdom were called different names. The northern kingdom was called Israel. The southern kingdom was called Judah. Nebuchadnezzar was the commanding king of Babylon that overthrew the southern kingdom. And he brought with him into exile the Jews who were still living in the southern kingdom. Babylon finally fell into the hands of Persia. So the Jews were forced out of Zion and they moved in exile to live in the land of Persia. Now, before too many years, they were given the freedom to go back to Jerusalem. Some stayed in Persia. That's what Esther's all about. It's a slice of history from the life of a few Jews, or really many Jews, who remained in Persia under Persian rule and did not go back to their homeland. Lest you think God forgot them, the book of Esther is given as a reminder he did not.
1: Lest you think God forgot them. What a phrase. And what a reminder for every one of us who's ever wondered whether God has forgotten us. Well, the book of Esther answers that question in the most remarkable way.

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I'm Bill Meyer. 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
2: Whenever I take my kids swimming, they get frustrated with me because of how long it takes me to get into the cold water. I mean, that's the hardest part, isn't it? Getting in and getting used to the cold. Well, growing up in the shores of Lake Superior up in northern Michigan, I've had my share of swimming in cold water, believe me. One day I was visiting some friends who had a pool in their yard, and my 2-year-old daughter, she fell into the deep end. Now, do you think I gingerly dipped my toes in to test the temperature and gradually get in like I normally would? Of course not. Not for 1 second. Without even thinking about the water temperature or the clothes on my body for that matter, I instantly dove to the bottom and retrieved my precious little girl. Most of us aren't thrilled about the idea of jumping into cold water, but if a child was drowning right in front of us, we would dive in. Your love for the child would overcome your desire to feel comfortable. And the same principle applies to the sharing of our faith. I walk into training schools all the time, all over the world, full of students who are hesitant to talk to the lost about Jesus. It's intimidating. And sometimes their hesitancy is born out of fear, sometimes laziness, sometimes it's insecurity, sometimes it's just indifference. But my greatest ambition as a teacher is to give a perspective shift to see the world as God does, to see them as precious souls, to see the fate of the ungodly, and instill a sense of urgency in getting the gospel to those people. Now, some Christians completely ignore the lost around them. There's no chance of getting some Christians into that water. They insulate or shield themselves from the world rather than reaching out to help or save them. And then there are people who keep the gospel to themselves. They're just like those who see a child drowning, but instead they busy themselves with sunbathing or folding towels or something. Oh, I'm too busy for that. Some people console themselves with the fact that, well, I'm too busy studying the Word of God. I'm trying to develop my Christian character. But what would you think of a doctor who found a cure to cancer, but he didn't share it with a dying world because, oh, he was studying. He was on to further studies in medicine. What about people who excuse themselves from sharing with the lost because they're ministering to other believers? I'm so busy, you know, I'm ministering to other Christians. That's like ignoring the cries of drowning people while you wipe noses in the lifeboats. Some see the plight of the world, but they don't recognize the urgency. They understand their responsibility to reach out, but they don't give themselves fully to the work. And they might dip their toes into the waters of evangelism or missions here and there, but the cold keeps them from going all in, and their efforts are only half-hearted. Well, the scripture says, cursed is he who does the work of the Lord with a slack hand. We don't want to be doing that. Some people see the fate of the ungodly and they get maybe overcome with compassion and they just jump straight in. They've gained this heart of God and they zealously reach out, pulling sinners from the fire, hating even the garments spotted by the flesh. They take seriously Jesus' words in John 20:21. Listen to what he said. As the Father has sent me, so I am sending you. And knowing that the Son of Man has come to seek and save that which was lost, well, they understand their primary mission on this earth as followers of Christ is to be fishers of men. And we need to be those people who are a light to the world around us, not insulating ourselves from them, not isolating ourselves from a cruel and dark world, but actually reaching out to save them, being the light of the world, a city set on a hill. We're not these undercover agents for the kingdom of God. We're not going incognito and trying to fly under the radar, you know, mind our own business. We're actually people who represent Jesus in this present world. A personal challenge I'd like to issue to you today is to take a moment right now and think of a person in your life who needs to hear the gospel. You all have them. Who's someone in your life who needs to hear about Jesus? Your pastor can't reach this person. I can't reach this person, but you can. How can you influence that person with the message of Christ? If you sat down with the Lord and said, Lord, I want to be a witness. I just don't know how. What are some ideas of how I could maybe bring up the conversation? What are some ideas of how I could invite them to church or different ways that you could be a witness in their life to influence them with the message of the gospel? I bet if you took a few minutes between you and the Lord, you'd come up with some great ways to begin sharing Christ with the people in your world. I think you should go for it right now.
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0: The Lord does want to use you to impact your world. Will you answer the call to tell people about His love?

0: with SRN News. I'm Keith Peters in Washington. A federal judge on Monday decried the prison treatment of President Trump's alleged would-be assassin and apologized to him for restrictive confinement imposed by jail staff.
1: Cole Allen has been in federal custody since a prosecutor said he attempted to crash the White House Correspondents' Dinner and kill President Trump along with other high-level government officials. Magistrate Judge Zia Faruqui told the Department of Corrections attorney that he was, quote, fascinated and disturbed by Allen's treatment in jail. Allen was placed on suicide watch when he was first imprisoned. Prosecutor Jocelyn Ballantyne reasoned that since Allen told investigators he did not expect to survive the alleged attack, he could be a danger to himself. Bernie Bennett, Washington.
0: Two Republican-led states are pushing for new congressional districts.
2: Republican governors in Alabama and Tennessee have called lawmakers into special sessions this week to draw new congressional districts. The move follows a Supreme Court decision that weakened a key provision of the Voting Rights Act. The high court struck down a majority black congressional district in Louisiana, saying the map relied too much on race. Alabama's Governor Kay Ivey has called legislators back to Montgomery starting today. In Tennessee, Governor Bill Lee has also announced a special session beginning tomorrow. Republicans are eyeing the possibility of getting new lines in place ahead of the 2026 midterms, or at least 2028. I'm Marcela Sanchez.
0: The Supreme Court has restored broad access to the abortion pill mifepristone, blocking a ruling that had threatened to upend one of the main ways abortion is provided across the nation. Worries about oil sent stocks lower today. The Dow Jones Industrial Average dropped by 557 points. The NASDAQ lower by 46. The S&P 500 declining by 29 points. This is SRN News. Some countries are conducting a war on churches.
3: According to a new report from Global Christian Relief, the government of Rwanda is shutting down churches at a greater rate than any other nation on earth. About 7,700 of them have been closed over the past 2 years as the Rwandan government seeks greater restrictions on freedom of religion. Number two on the GCR list is Mozambique, where Muslim radicals are launching hundreds of attacks on churches each year. Michael Harrington reporting.
0: The Public Research Religion Institute has released a new snapshot of America's LGBT population. It finds that people who identify as lesbian, gay, bisexual, or transgender make up about 10% of the U.S. population. That's the highest percentage ever recorded in this country since the question first started being asked. Of that group, young adults ages 18 to 29 are most likely to identify. This is SRN News. Recent data shows a sizable income gap between Americans and their British counterparts.
1: Per capita income in the United States is $90,000, about 60% higher than in the United Kingdom, where it stands at roughly $57,600. Economists say higher income can point to a stronger economy and higher living standards, though it doesn't factor in costs like housing or health care. The gap highlights America's stronger overall economic output and productivity compared to Britain.
0: Correspondent Bernie Bennett reporting. John Sterling, the longtime radio broadcaster known for extravagant individualized home run calls and declaring the Yankees win after each of New York's victories, has died. He was 87 years of age. Sterling had undergone heart bypass surgery this winter. More details at SRNNews.com. From Washington, I'm Keith Peters reporting.
4: 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It's 1 minute before 9 p.m. Eastern, 8 Central. Now taking a look at Michigan news. The Agate Falls Scenic Site, a popular Western UP attraction managed by the DNR Parks and Recreation Division, is temporarily closed through late fall for essential repairs and improvements to the site's trestle bridge. This closure will also include rerouting 4.6 miles of an off-road vehicle trail that runs through the property off State Highway M28 in Ontonagon County. DNR Parks and Recreation Division Unit Supervisor Dan Doughty says with the work taking place directly above the pathway and overlook, the site is closed to ensure public safety. The DNR is using a Federal Highway Administration Recreational Trails Program grant to pay for the site's repairs and improvements, which are expected to cost $1.6 million. This program provides funds to states to develop and maintain recreational trails and trail-related facilities for both non-motorized and motorized recreational trail uses. Before visiting any DNR-managed location, it's a good idea to check the latest closures by visiting michigan.gov/DNR closures. The weather forecast for Upper Michigan. We have one warning to pass along to you. For Sheboygan and Emmett counties, a flood warning remains in effect until 8 p.m. Thursday for flooding caused by recent rain and snowmelt. Now we'll look at the forecast. Tonight will be partly cloudy with lows 30 to 36. Tuesday will be partly cloudy and cooler. Highs will be 42 to 48. Tuesday night, partly cloudy with lows 24 to 30. Wednesday will be partly cloudy. Highs will be 42 to 48. Philippians 4:19 is this hour's good news. And my God shall supply all your needs according to his riches in glory by Christ Jesus. That's good news from Philippians 4:19.

Blessed are you when others revile you and persecute you and utter all kinds of evil against you falsely on my account. Rejoice and be glad, for your reward is great in heaven, for so they persecuted the prophets who were before you. Truly happy are those who are persecuted for righteousness' sake. The word translated persecuted has the idea of being chased, hunted, harassed. Happy are those who are harassed for righteousness' sake.

0: Have you ever had the role of peacemaker? Being a peacemaker isn't easy because it often involves getting in the middle of messy things. When people are in conflict, emotions are high and relationships can be strained. But helping resolve conflict is part of how God has called us to live. Welcome to this broadcast of Wisdom for the Heart with Stephen Davey. Stephen's working through a section of Matthew 5 known as the Beatitudes. This is the fifth and final message in this series, and Stephen's calling today's message, Happy Are the Harassed.
1: A man knew his wife's birthday was just around the corner, and so he asked her, without appearing to be, too interested in knowing, he asked her, honey, if you could have one wish, what would you want? She thought a moment and laughed and then said, I'd love to be 8 again. On the morning of her birthday, he got up and got her ready. They went to a nearby Waffle House for waffles and whipped cream with a tall glass of milk. Next, they headed to the local theme park. What a day they had there. He put her on every ride in the park, the death slide, the cyclone whip, the screaming loop, the wall of fear, and on and on. Everything they had, she rode. 5 hours later, she staggered out of the theme park with her husband, her head reeling, her stomach still churning. But off to McDonald's they went, where he ordered her a Big Mac with fries and a thick chocolate milkshake. After that, they went to the latest Disney animated movie where they had popcorn and Pepsis and a bag of M&Ms topping off the day full of fabulous 8-year-old adventures. Exhausted, she stumbled into the house late that evening with her husband, collapsed on the bed. He leaned over and softly whispered, well, honey, how'd you like being 8 again? One eye opened in surprise and she moaned, I meant my dress size. It's one thing to think we heard somebody, and it's another thing to really understand what they meant. Isn't it typical, though, for us to say things to people like, oh, I thought you said that. Or I thought when you said that, you meant this. When I heard you say that, I didn't think you meant that, so I didn't do anything about it. I mean, how many husbands have said to their wives, I didn't hear you say that? And how many wives have said, I can't believe you're saying you didn't hear me say that? These are all hypothetical illustrations here. Without a doubt, everybody has an opinion on what they think God says about just about everything. Certainly on what pleases Him and what would be the path that would bring from Him this elusive attribute of happiness. If you do this, God will be pleased with you and you will be happy. If you don't do that, God will be pleased with you and you will be happy. If you don't do this or that, God won't be pleased with you and you won't be happy. Is God really that confusing on the subject of happiness? Well, I have found it fascinating that as Jesus Christ began his very first sermon recorded for us, he could have said a lot of things about a lot of things. But he began by clearing up the truth about happiness and the Christian life. With 9 statements, each beginning with the word makarios, happiness, true, genuine, abiding happiness. Jesus Christ radically redefines a life of true happiness. And we have uncovered in the process of our study the principle that dying to self is certainly the first and ongoing step toward happiness. We have uncovered in the process that these blesseds, these beatitudes, you could render it, these happinesses, are the opposite of me attitudes, aren't they? Because they really have nothing to do with me. In fact, the death of me brings happiness. Dying to self brings abiding happiness. So Jesus Christ has laid it out for us and defined a path for us in Matthew chapter 5 by radically upending conventional religious wisdom. What the religious leaders and people of Christ's day thought God said was radically different than what God meant. So don't misunderstand what God is saying. Let's find out in one more session together. Let's pick our study back up. by going then to verse 9 where we left off. Happy, blessed are the peacemakers, for they shall be called sons of God. There it is. Happy are the peacemakers. Would you notice that Jesus Christ does not say, happy are the peaceful. Happy are the undisturbed. That's what we would write. I've had a great week. Why? Nobody disturbed me. I'm feeling really happy. Why? Everything's peaceful. Jesus Christ did not say, happy are the peaceful. In fact, he uses a compound word, peacemaker. The first half of the word meant much the same thing as the Hebrew word shalom. The Hebrew or Jew would say shalom. They meant much more than, well, you know, have a nice day. They literally meant wholeness, be whole, have well-being. It wasn't just have a nice and peaceful life or day. It was a blessing for them to have a whole life. The second part of the word, maker, peacemaker, demands that we understand that the person is not passive, but literally someone who negotiates peace. By the way, would you notice as well that the Christian who is the peacemaker, he said, is someone who is called sons of God. And would you notice as well that the peacemakers are not given the promise of peace? They're given the promise that they will be like their father. Peacemaking can mess up your world. A godly person might stir up trouble. You might not have had so much trouble, but since you've become a Christian. Everywhere the Apostle Paul went, Warren Wiersbe said, he either stirred up a revival or a riot. You just might have war on your hands. The cross of Jesus Christ, by the way, is the greatest example of making peace. And it cost the life of the peacemaker, right? Instead of glossing over sin, peacemakers, by the way, don't sacrifice truth along the way. The Lord, in fact, openly exposed sin, bore sin, suffered for sin, and his death brought us peace. Paul wrote, therefore, being justified by faith, we have what? Peace with God through our Lord Jesus Christ. Romans chapter 5, verse 1. There wasn't anything cheap. There wasn't anything easy about this peace. Christ literally made peace for us. Paul used, by the way, the same root words for Christ making peace that Christ used in Matthew 5 for peacemakers. Same root word. It will cost you. It will require that you and I die to self. Every time you share the gospel, by the way, of Jesus Christ with someone else, did you know you are engaged in peacemaking? The world is in deep, deep trouble at this very moment. And whether they realize it or not, they are an enemy of God. They are at enmity with God. It means they are the enemy of God. Can you imagine being the enemy of God? Paul wrote to the Corinthians, therefore, we are ambassadors for Christ, as though God were making an appeal through us. We beg you, on behalf of Christ, be reconciled to God. 2 Corinthians chapter 5, verse 20. Now, I have made some enemies because of my testimony. How about you? You ever had anybody tell you off? Ever had anybody tell you, who do you think you are? You think you're better than me? And all you've tried to do is share with them that Christ loves them. You telling me I'm a sinner? Now, that doesn't mean we grab people by the nape of the neck and, you know, make them repeat, I'm a dirty, rotten sinner. But eventually they realize as you share the gospel with them that that's what you're saying they are. And that becomes offensive. You ever had a door slammed in your face? You ever been promoted over because you wouldn't laugh it up with the boys? And you ever been ridiculed on the campus for your testimony? You see, standing up as a son of God may mean you stand alone. So when you deliver the gospel, just remember you are a peacemaker. But sometimes, it can really rough up the waters of your life. I'm in the middle of reading the biography of General Douglas MacArthur,
2: great general of World War II, depending on who you're reading. And the Japanese soldiers had dug in over dozens and dozens of islands. And after the peace treaty had been signed, many of them had not received the news that the war was over. In fact, I read that it was about 15 years ago, if you can imagine this, 15 years ago, they believed they found the last Japanese soldier who for decades had been isolated, living on an island, thinking that the war must still be on, living in fear, not knowing peace had come. Equally tragic, I have read that the Japanese government enlisted messengers and sent them to many of these islands to deliver the news of peace, and some of the messengers were shot and killed. There's a parallel here, though, isn't there? You might lose sleep if you become a peacemaker. You might ruffle feathers. You might make enemies. As you engage in the mess of people's lives, as you negotiate peace between people and between people and God, you might sacrifice peacefulness in order to make peace. But if you're willing to share not only in the power of His resurrection, but in the fellowship of His what? His sufferings. The sufferings of the Son of God, you, redeemed sons of God, will engage in delivering the news that peace with God is now available through Jesus Christ. I recommend to my seminary students the small biography of Robert Chapman, the pastor of a small church his entire life in 19th century England. The man, however, was deeply respected, considered by many, including Charles Spurgeon, who once said that Robert Chapman is the saintliest man in England. Not everyone liked Robert Chapman because of his testimony, and that's just a fact of life. It was interesting, on one occasion, a grocer once became so infuriated by Chapman's open-air preaching that as he walked by him, he spit on him. For a number of years, this same grocer continued to verbally attack Robert Chapman every time he got near him. Chapman never retaliated. In fact, on one occasion, some of Chapman's wealthy relatives came to visit him. Now, Robert was a single man his entire life. And they decided to do some cooking for him, to give him a little break while they visited. And they asked where they could purchase groceries. And Chapman insisted that they go to this particular store. They did. And they purchased a large amount of food and then asked that it be delivered to the home of Robert Chapman. The grocer said, "Excuse me? That can't be. You no, that's right. Delivered to the home of Robert Chapman." "Well, you must have come to the wrong store." No, we came exactly to where he told us to come." When the grocer arrived and Chapman answered the door, God used that singular event, and that grocer broke down into tears. Chapman's peacemaking effort ended in this grocer yielding his life that very afternoon to Jesus Christ. The final beatitude is repeated, you'll notice, and expanded in chapter 5, verses 10 to 12. In fact, Christ actually, I think, amplifies on the results of being peacemakers. Notice what Christ says in verse 10. "Blessed are those who are persecuted for righteousness' sake, for theirs is the kingdom of heaven. Blessed are you when others revile you and persecute you, and utter all kinds of evil against you falsely on my account. Rejoice and be glad, for your reward is great in heaven, for so they persecuted the prophets who were before you." Truly happy, he says, are those who are persecuted for righteousness' sake. The word translated persecuted has the idea of being chased, hunted. You could render it harassed. Happy are those who are harassed for righteousness' sake. Jesus Christ says, happy are those who are hunted and harassed. Now notice, he does say, for righteousness' sake. Okay? And when you pulled over because somebody behind you was flashing their blue lights for running that stoplight, you know, you don't get rewards in heaven. You're not persecuted by the state. Okay? You're not persecuted for righteousness' sake. When I was a kid, during the summertime, my friend and I would explore in some woods near our subdivision at night until it grew dark. I remember on many occasions there was an apartment complex on our way home. On the bottom floor downstairs was the electrical box that ran all of the electricity for the entire apartment building, and it was controlled by a big handle. It even had a grip mark in that. And the temptation was great indeed, and we yielded. We'd scout around to make sure nobody was downstairs, and we'd pull that handle and run out of there as quick as we could as the entire building went dark. Well, the last time we ever did that, two guys, one of them dressed in army fatigues, happened to be standing on the balcony just over where we ran underneath. They heard the electrical arm slam down. They saw their building grow dark and two kids sprint out from underneath their balcony. And all I can remember was running as fast as I could, and I heard, "Hey, you." And as I was sprinting, I looked behind me, and one of those guys, the guy in army fatigues, had leapt over the balcony, landed on the ground like Sylvester Stallone, and took off after us. If we had not outrun them, you would have a different pastor. God knew I needed to live. That's all I can say. You need to understand the difference between punishment and persecution. If we had been caught, we would not have been persecuted. We would have been tortured to death. Probably. We'd have been punished. Make sure you note that here in this text. Jesus Christ does not say, "Happy are those who create a nuisance of themselves. Happy are the lazy. Happy are the unethical. Happy are the sloppy. Happy are the irritating. Happy are the arrogant." No. "Happy are the harassed who are harassed because they live a godly life." That's what he's saying. Peter actually writes it this way: "Do not be surprised at the fiery trial when it comes upon you to test you, as though something strange were happening to you. But rejoice insofar as you share Christ's sufferings, that you may also rejoice and be glad when his glory is revealed. If you are insulted for the name of Christ, you are blessed. You are happy, because the spirit of glory and of God rests upon you. But let none of you suffer as a murderer or a thief or an evildoer or as a meddler. Yet if anyone suffers as a Christian, let him not be ashamed, but let him glorify God in that name." That is, in the name Christian. 1 Peter 4:12 to 16. Would you notice back here that Jesus Christ did not say, "Happy are those who are persecuted," period. No. "Happy are those who share in the sufferings of Christ because they're living for righteousness' sake." 14 former Muslims were now identifying with Christ their Lord in a secret cove along the water's edge in Morocco. As they finished baptizing these 14 converts, suddenly an observer leapt into the water with tears filling his eyes, declaring that he too wanted to be a follower of Christ and be baptized. This man had been the interpreter for the training meetings that week held by the Christians. In order to be baptized, this Muslim had to answer publicly the questions the others had answered before they were immersed. These were the questions they had to answer. Number one, do you

to be thrown out of your home for Christ? Upon the answer, yes, then you're prepared to be publicly identified with this one you may very well suffer for and with. You know something, friends, no matter what happens to those 15, according to Christ's words, they are on their way to experiencing true, abiding happiness. Let's rehearse these 9 statements that define true happiness as we race to a close here. In verse 3, I'll reward them. You follow along. Jesus Christ basically says, blessed are those who recognize they are spiritually poverty-stricken. The world says, by the way, as we contrast each of these, happy are those who can say, I've got it made. In verse 4, Jesus Christ effectively says, blessed are those who mourn over their sinful propensity. While the world would say, happy are those who never have to cry over anything. Verse 5, the Lord effectively said, blessed are those who refuse to retaliate. The world would say, happy are those who know how to climb on top and over everybody on their way to the top. Verse 6, Jesus Christ said, happy are those who are famished for the things of God. The world would say, oh no, no, happy are those who can stuff themselves with the things of life. Jesus Christ says in verse 7, effectively, happy are those who lend a hand to help. And the world says, you've got to be kidding. No, happy is the one who never needs help. In verse 8, Jesus shocked his world by saying that the happy person is one whose private purity is a daily resolution. The world would say, oh no, happiness is when your private life never makes it in the newspaper. That's happiness. Verse 9, the world would say, happy are those who know how to tear into pieces. Jesus Christ says, happy are those who make peace. And finally, in verses 10 and 11, the world concludes their list of me attitudes, and they would summarize it this way. Happy are the trouble-free. And Jesus Christ says, happy are those who accept trouble for me. Those who are truly pursuing peace might not mean much to planet Earth, but take heart, one day you will rule the world. Many of you are old enough to have watched Cassius Clay, a.k.a. Muhammad Ali, box. Former 3-time world heavyweight boxing champion. He was the Michael Jordan and Tiger Woods of the ring. No one could match his skill for years. He sort of redefined it all. His face would be on Sports Illustrated more times than any other athlete in the history of that magazine. When he was floating like a butterfly and stinging like a bee, you remember that? He was on top of his profession and everybody knew it too. He made sure of that. But that was a long time ago. Gary Smith, a sports writer, went to Ali's country estate some time ago to interview him. Gary was met at the door by a bent figure with slurred speech, sort of a combination of Parkinson's disease and way, way too many punches. This article said that Ali escorted Gary out to a barn that had become his museum. It was filled with mementos and trophies and life-sized pictures framed with glass of him punching the air and holding championship belts over his head. And as they got closer, Gary noticed on those large pictures lining the barn wall that had captured Ali at his greatest moments, there were white streaks. Pigeons nesting in the barn had made their own contribution. Ali noticed it too. Gary said he scowled up at them. Almost as an act of closure, he shuffled over to the wall and one by one he turned them and faced them to the wall. And he walked out to the open door of the barn.

0: barn, and he stood there looking out across the field, muttering to himself something. Gary said, as he walked over, "Excuse me, I didn't hear what you said." Ollie repeated louder, this time just not to himself. "I was saying I had the world, and it was nothing. It was nothing." Those who follow after Jesus Christ will be often underfoot and overlooked, and you will never have the world now. But one day you will, and just knowing that alone, according to Christ and the apostles, brings an abiding sense of happiness no matter what may come. Let it come. One day you will have the world. And you know something? When you have the world one day, it'll be something. It will be something. Happiness now, happiness and heaven forever.
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0: You ever been bird watching? Well, maybe you're just a casual bird watcher, noticing birds as they fly in and out of your backyard. Many birders devote hours patiently waiting to catch a glimpse of a certain bird. Welcome to Through the Bible, where our teacher, Dr. J. Vernon McGee, explains how Noah became a bit of a bird watcher during the Great Flood. I'm Steve Schwetz, inviting you to grab your Bible and turn to Genesis 7, verse 23. And as you do, I want to mention that May is Letter Month. Now, years ago, Dr. McGee began this tradition. And what it is he sets aside a special time to ask you, our beloved listeners, to write or call and tell us what God's doing in your life as we study His Word together. So while we do love receiving and sharing your letters all year long, each May we make a special effort to celebrate them and invite you to share how God is at work in your life through His Word. Let's start with this one from Robert in Northern California. He writes, I am so excited. I made it. I started my journey on the Bible bus 5 years ago, just as we began Revelation. I was flipping through my radio in my truck and heard y'all mention that you had just concluded Malachi and would begin Revelation the following day. So I went up to the house, set up my computer with your app, and prepared everything for the study the next day. I have faithfully followed every weekday and recently found your Sunday sermons to be awesome. Thank you so much. You have brought me back closer to my Lord, and I just love you all so much. You have my monthly tithe, and the Lord has blessed me so that I am able to give for your gas and tires. Thank you. May our Lord hold you dear to Him. Well, Robert, you are such a valued member of our team. Thank you for your partnership as well in supporting the Bible Bus in your community and around the world today in over 250 languages. Now, here's a short but sweet note from Katie, who says this. This program is perfect for my morning coffee and Jesus time. Well, Katie, it's great to hear from you. Thanks for starting your day with us in God's Word along with that cup of coffee. And listen to this one from Jillian. Thank you for your ministry. Our community is filled with believers of another but smaller religion that is deeply misled. When they knock on my door and try to witness to me, as they often do, I can now share this Bible Bus Pass with them. Well, that's a terrific idea, Jillian. Thanks for sharing that with us. And how about you? How's God shaping your story as we spend time in His Word together? Wouldn't it be wonderful if the next time that we're in Genesis, that we get to read your letter about something that maybe you learned or something that God changed in you? Well, you can send us that note through our app. You can email us at BibleBus@ttb.org or write to Box 7100, Pasadena, California, 91109. In Canada, Box 25325, London, Ontario, N6C, 6B1. You can also leave a voicemail at 1-800-65-BIBLE. And that same number, 1-800-65-BIBLE, is how you can request a free pack of the Bible Bus Passes that Jillian mentioned. Now let's pray. Lord, we praise you for your word and ask you to transform our lives as we listen and receive your truth. In Jesus' name, amen. Here's Dr. J. Vernon McGee with our study of Genesis 7 and 8 on Through the Bible.
1: Today, friends, our study brings us to the 8th chapter of the book of Genesis. And if you have your Bible and will turn there, I hope you're reading along with us, and maybe you've read the 8th chapter. Now, we have seen last time the flood, and we were talking about the flood and saying that there were many details we were not going into, and I was quoting from a book that I highly recommend. The title of it is The Genesis Flood, and it's by Henry M. Morris and John C. Whitcomb, Jr., and both of these men are competent to write on such a subject, and they answer many questions for you today. There has come from the press recently several books from men I consider pseudo-intellectuals and pseudo-theologians, for that matter. I know several of them, and they take the position that the flood was local. That is, it was confined to the Tigris-Euphrates Valley. In other words, they had sort of a big swimming pool there, and that's about all that it was. May I say to you, this book absolutely demolishes that thought altogether. And I'm sure that most of you realize the Scripture made it very clear that the flood covered the whole earth. God said that the entire earth was to be destroyed by the flood. And He said that He would destroy. The earth is filled with violence through them, and behold, I will destroy them with the earth. And then if you say that the flood was not universal, The human family had already got to North America, and the animals were certainly here. Nobody would argue that point for a moment. Well, the fact of the matter is, then you have somebody except Noah starting the human family all over again. And that's just not the way the Word of God tells it, friends. You either accept the Bible or you don't make excuses for it. You either, on the horns of a dilemma, as I see it, you either have to accept it, what it says, or you have to reject what it says. And in my judgment, to attempt to make a case like that is actually, in the long run, to reject the Word of God. I think it makes it very clear that it was. It says, every living substance was destroyed which was upon the face of the ground, both man and cattle and the creeping things and the fowl of the heaven, and they were destroyed from the earth, and Noah only remained alive and they that were with him in the ark. That is 7:23, Genesis 7:23. And it says in verse 24, that's where we left off last time, and the waters prevailed upon the earth 150 days. In other words, for a period of approximately half a year, if you please. For 5 months, the waters prevailed on the earth. And that is the story. Now, in chapter 8, we have the assuaging of the flood. Somebody said, what do you mean by the assuaging? Well, let's read verse 1 of chapter 8. And God remembered Noah. Isn't that a lovely thing? And every living thing and all the cattle that was with him in the ark, and God made a wind to pass over the earth and the waters assuage. Now, this book I've referred you to, I think, answers the question about whether it was a local flood. It was universal. And also answers this question of uniformitarianism. There are those that take that position, you know, that there was no such thing as a great convulsion or catastrophe like the flood. Well, that viewpoint is held by a great many, and I'm not going into detail. This book gives a great deal of detail. And Peter, in his second epistle, makes that very clear, that we could expect there'd be those today that would come in the last days, knowing this first, that there shall come in the last days scoffers, walking after their own lusts. Now, this is 2 Peter 3:3. Now I'm reading the fourth verse. And what are they doing and saying? Where is the promise of his coming? For since the fathers fell asleep, all things continue as they were from the beginning of creation. Well, you see, the scoffer has always been a uniformitarian. And this book makes it very clear that you couldn't very well hold that position and accept the integrity of the Word of God at this particular point. That's very important to see. Now, we not only have here the building up of the flood, but also the prevailing and the assuaging of the flood. And we're told that God made a wind to pass over the earth and the waters assuage. Now, it didn't happen just overnight. The buildup of the waters over 150 days. And then, actually, there are 261 days in the assuaging. And that looks to me like it's something more than just a local flood. And I'm not going to go through this. This is an exercise in mathematics. But you find here that verse 2 and 3, and let me read them. Fountains also of the deep and the windows of heaven were stopped, and the rain from heaven was restrained. And the waters returned from off the earth continually, and after the end of the 150 days, the waters were abated. And the waters decreased continually until the 10th month. And then we're told, verse 6, and it came to pass at the end of 40 days that Noah opened the window of the ark which he had made. Now you have this beginning of the end, let's say, of the flood. Now notice what he did. He sent forth a raven which went forth to and fro until the waters were dried up from off the earth. And he sent forth a dove from him to see if the waters were abated from off the face of the ground. Frankly, Noah became a bird watcher. He's sending out the two birds, the raven and the dove. Now, the thing that happened was this, but the dove found no rest for the sole of her foot, and she returned unto him into the ark. For the waters were on the face of the whole earth. Then he put forth his hand and took her and pulled her and unto him into the ark. And he stayed yet other 7 days. And again he sent forth the dove out of the ark. And the dove came in to him in the evening, and lo, in her mouth was an olive leaf plucked off. So Noah knew that the waters were abated from off the earth. And he stayed yet other 7 days and sent forth the dove, which returned not again unto him any more. And it came to pass in the 601st year, in the first month, the first day of the month, the waters were dried up from the earth. And that, may I say, brings you to 200, as we have indicated, 261 days. So that the total time of the flood was 371 days, and that extended over a year. Now that, may I say, also conforms to the statement of Scripture that the flood was universal, that it was not just filling of a swimming pool. It certainly was more than that. May I say that there are other things that have revealed something concerning the flood. And I'd like to pass that on to you, and I'm quoting now from another, from Dr. J.E. Shelley, and he takes the position that the flood was universal, covered the entire earth. And I'm quoting from him now, and he says the most striking example of this is found in the case of the mammoths. These elephants are found buried in the frozen silt of the tundra, Siberia, all over the length of the continent of Asia, and in the north of Alaska and Canada. They are found in herds on the higher ground, not bogged in marshes, hundreds of thousands in number. Now he goes on to talk about them, that they've been examined, that they were drowned, and if they just got bogged up, they'd have died of starvation. And the farther north one goes, the more they are. Till the soil of the islands of the White Sea inside the Arctic Circle consists largely of their bones mingled with those of saber-toothed tiger, giant elk, cave bear, musk ox, and with trunks of trees and trees rooted in the soil. Now, there are now no trees in those regions, the nearest being hundreds, almost thousands of miles away. The mammoth could not eat the stunted vegetation which now grows in this region but for 3 months in the year, 100 square miles of which would not keep one of them alive for a month. The food in their stomachs is pine, hawthorn branches. These mammoths were buried alive in the silt when the silt was soft. They and the silt were then suddenly frozen and have never been unfrozen, for they show no sign of decomposition. And then he goes on to tell about mammoth ivory has been sold on the London docks for more than 1,000 years. The Natural History Museum purchased the mammoth's head and tusks from the ivory store of the London docks. This head was absolutely fresh and was covered with its original fur. Explorers have saved their lives by eating the flesh of these animals, which have been in cold storage for about 4,600 years. May I say to you, friends, if you want evidence of the flood and that it's universal, there is an abundance of evidence if you're willing to accept it. Now, may I leave that and see a great spiritual truth that we have here in this 8th chapter when we read to you about the dove and about the raven, the old crow that was put out, you see. Now, we find here that when he sent the flood and Noah spent all that time, he was over a year in there, why, now he sends forth a raven, and the raven never came back. But the dove kept coming back and even brought in its beak a little bit of greenery, an olive leaf. I don't know why that's always been the picture of peace, but it is. And I can't quite see that that is exactly the message at the first visit. But when he didn't return at all, when you have no dove, that's the sign the judgment is over. And there is peace that's returned to the earth. But, of course, man going out again is the same type of man that all the sons of Adam were that provoked the flood in the first place as a judgment from God. And you're going to see not too much improvement in man after the flood. In fact, none whatsoever. Now, there's a great spiritual lesson here, and I wouldn't have you miss that for anything in the world. We find Noah here now engaged in what we'd call bird watching, and he sends out the raven. The raven didn't come back. Why didn't that raven come back? Well, that raven, you have to recognize what it eats. And that raven eats just about anything. In fact, the matter is, there was a whole lot of flesh floating around after the flood. You can think of the dead animals and all of that floating around. And that's what this old crow ate, was that kind of a thing. And he didn't return because, after all, he was really going to a feast. And he was having a very wonderful time. He's an unclean bird, by the way. Now, the dove is a clean bird, and so listed later on. And remember that he took into the ark both clean and unclean. Now, the dove brought back information. It was a regular homing pigeon. And on its second trip, he's now a confirmed bird watcher, as far as Noah's concerned, because he's brought back evidence that the dry land's appearing. And then he did not return, and the waters of judgment are gone. Now, again, may I repeat something we've said before. All great truths of the Bible are germane in Genesis. The Bible teaches that the believer has two natures, old and a new nature. And if any man be in Christ, he is a new creation. And the clean and the unclean are together. You and I have these two natures. And that which is born of the flesh is flesh. Our Lord said that. And that which is born of the Spirit is spirit. And Paul says that I know that within my flesh dwelleth no good thing. But he says to will is present with me, but how to perform it I find not. And there was a struggle between the two natures, by the way. And there's a struggle today between the old nature and the new nature of a believer. And the raven went out into a judged world, but he found a feast and a dead carcass. Because that's the thing he lived on. The bloated carcass of a dinosaur would have made him a banquet. I tell you, it would have been for him a bacchanalian orgy. And back and forth, he's restless. They went up and down. May I say to you, that's the picture of the old nature. The old nature is like that raven. The old nature loves the things of the world, feasts on them. That's the reason so many people look at TV Sunday night and don't go to church. Oh, don't tell me that you've got some good excuse for that. You've got an old nature, but that's no excuse, because you ought not to be living in the old nature. Now, the dove went out into a judged world, but he found no rest, no satisfaction. He returned to the ark. You see, today it's a matter of viewpoint. One of these professors said to me, this matter of what's right and wrong is relative. He's right, it is. It's what God says is right, and what he says is wrong, and he doesn't find very much that's wrong. The old raven went out in the world and loved it. And the believers told today, love not the world, nor the things that are in the world. You and I are living in a judged world today. We're in the world, not of it. We are to use it, but not to abuse it. We're not to fall in love with it, but we are today to attempt to win the lost in this world and get out the word of God. This is the place to get it out today. He told us to go ye into all the world and preach the gospel. Let's take care of our job down here right now and get the word out down here. That's the important thing. But the dove recognized he's in that kind of a world, and he found no rest, only in the ark, and that ark sets forth Christ, if you please. Now, let me just ask you this very personal question, and you have to answer it for yourself. By the way, what kind of bird are you? Are you a raven or a dove? Well, you've got both natures, but which one are you living in today? You love the things of God, or don't you? Well, now let me drop down here. I'm going to finish this chapter today. Verse 18, and Noah went forth, his sons and his wife and his sons' wives with him. Every beast, every creeping thing, every fowl, and whatsoever creepeth upon the earth after their kinds went forth out of the ark. Now God makes a covenant with Noah here, and we're going to see the new beginning next time when we get in that next chapter. Fact of the matter is, We're going to see that God made a covenant with him. He can now eat meat, and a covenant that has to do with capital punishment. It's a very important one. When God made it with Noah, he made it with the human family that's on the earth today. Now we're told, and Noah builded an altar unto the Lord and took of every clean beast and of every clean fowl and offered burnt offerings on the altar. Now do you see why he took seven of the clean beasts and only two of the unclean? He's offering the clean beasts now. Verse 21, and the Lord smelled a sweet savor, and the Lord said in his heart, I will not again curse the ground any more for man's sake. For the imagination of man's heart is evil from his youth. And you can just write that down, that that is true. What about your youth? Was your imagination evil or not? And we're beginning to see in our contemporary society, we've had the rebellion of youth today. And isn't it interesting the direction they've gone? They've gone to the direction of where every imagination of man's heart's evil from his youth. And it doesn't improve. In the hospital the other night, I was visiting a party there, and then the person in the next bed, the curtain was pulled, but you could hear them talking. Her husband came in. And you know it was a contest between those two to see who could outcuss the other one. I've never heard such profanity on the part of two human beings. May I say to you, the imaginations of man's heart's evil from his youth. That just happens to be an accurate statement, was made a long time ago also. Now, he goes on. God says, neither will I again smite any more everything living as I have done. While the earth remaineth, seed time and harvest, and cold and heat, and summer and winter, and day and night shall not cease. Now, it has been suggested here that the flood was to the extent that it tilted the earth. As you know, the earth is not on its axis. Actually not. We're off center, if you please. And the magnetic center is different from the center we're revolving on. Something happened somewhere along the line. It's the belief of many this is where it took place. And that's what makes what the Word of God says is the harvest and the cold and the seed time, the heat of summer and the cold of winter. That gives us our seasons. The earth revolves like that. It started going around like a wobbly top. You remember when you were young and would spin a top. When it would run down, it would get wobbly. Well, that's the way the earth revolves today, actually. And as a result, we have the seasons. We come now to chapter 9. And here you have the covenant, which began here in verse 20 of chapter 8. Extends on down, and you're going to find out God makes a certain covenant with Noah and gives to him some tremendous things. Never again will God destroy the earth with a flood is one thing. Man now can eat flesh. That seems to be something new we'll see next time. And then you have also God institutes capital punishment. Best I can tell, God's never changed that. Now we'll get to all of that next time. And I trust, friends, that you're reading along with us, that you're using our notes and outlines. And if you're not on our mailing list, be sure and write in. And if you've been on it and for some reason have gotten off, why, we want to invite you to write again because it means something happened along the way. We do make mistakes, and we try not to make any, but you can't help but make a few. And so we do want to hear from you. We do need to hear from you to continue our ministry on your station. So until next time, my beloved, may God richly bless you.
0: It's true. We don't just need to hear from you. 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Now, before we go, I want to remind you to read through Genesis 9 to get the most out of our next study. In fact, let's read it a few times. I'm Steve Schwetz, and I'll be here next time, saving you a seat on the Bible bus.

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0: 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Now taking a look at Michigan news. The Marquette County Road Commission will be closing Harlow Lake Road or County Road HD in Marquette Township at County Road 550 between the hours of 8 a.m. and 5 p.m. on Tuesday, May 5th for bridge maintenance. For more information, call the Marquette County Road Commission at 906-486-4491. The weather forecast for Upper Michigan. We have one warning to pass along to you. For Sheboygan and Emmett counties, a flood warning remains in effect until 8 p.m. Thursday for flooding caused by recent rain and snowmelt. Now a look at the forecast. Tonight will be partly cloudy with lows 30 to 36. Tuesday will be partly cloudy and cooler. Highs will be 42 to 48. Tuesday night, partly cloudy with lows 24 to 30. Wednesday will be partly cloudy. Highs will be 42 to 48. Looking ahead, Wednesday night, partly cloudy with lows 24 to 30. Thursday will be mostly cloudy. There's a slight chance of rain showers. Highs will be 48 to 54. It will be partly cloudy on Friday with lows around 30 and highs 48 to 54. Saturday will be partly cloudy. Lows will be 30 to 36. With highs 48 to 60. This hour's good news is taken from John 14, verse 26. But the Helper, the Holy Spirit, whom the Father will send in my name, he will teach you all things and bring to your remembrance all things that I said to you. That's good news from John 14, verse 26.
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3: So every time I talk, whether I'm giving formal theological instruction or I'm talking about how do we clean up the milk that just got spilled on the table, I'm communicating this is what's most important to me. Never having any mistakes, or yeah, mistakes happen. I'm communicating your place in that world.
2: That's Pastor Bill Smith, and he's our guest today on Focus on the Family with Jim Daly. He'll share some important tools, actually the most important tool you have as a parent, and that is your words. Thanks for joining us. I'm John Fuller.
4: John, look at the book of Proverbs. In Proverbs 18, it says the tongue has the power of life and death. Well, for us that are Christians, I mean, that's pretty good instruction, right? And this is especially true in our role as parents. The tongue has the power of life and death with our children. And on the flip side, harsh or biting comments can wear your relationship down little by little with your kids. If you're that biting parent where, you know, you're expecting perfection, it's never quite right, and why didn't you get an A? A B's okay, but an A would be better. If some of this is ringing true, I want you to stick with us today because we have a guest who's going to talk about how to use words of grace when talking to your kids.
2: Yeah, and the goal is to build a better relationship with your child and to equip them to navigate life better. I wish we had some redos in my home, Jim.
4: So oh, we all do,
2: I'm
4: John.
2: Looking forward to the conversation with Dr. William Smith. He's a pastor, counselor, and author, and he's written a book that we'll be exploring today, Parenting with Words of Grace, Building Relationships with Your Children One Conversation at a Time.
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3: Jim, thanks for having me.
4: It's your first time.
3: It is.
4: And
3: it's
4: I love that. I love the title of your book, Parenting with Words of Grace. Let me kick it off there because I think even in the intro, you know, setting that up, you can hear, I don't know why I'm caricaturing this as a dad, but I could hear that dad going, oh my goodness, I can't believe they're going to talk about this. Sometimes you need to be tough with your kids. And that might be true, but speak to that balance of boundaries, words of grace. I'm sure a lot of people went, words of grace? You don't know my kid. So let's get that out of the way.
3: Absolutely.
4: Right from the get-go.
3: And here's where I think it's so helpful to realize that what I'm trying to capture is, how do we talk to our kids like God talks to us? Recognizing that everything he says is tinged with grace. Doesn't mean that he's necessarily soft or easy or doesn't deal well with sin, but he deals well with it in a way that actually develops relationship rather than crushes it.
4: Yeah, that's perfect. You know, somebody once said to me, you know, God's a God of a bunch of teenagers. Right? We don't behave perfectly. And that's the other aspect of this life. You know, Paul, who, my goodness, who could rise to Paul's ability, right, as a theologian, knowing the word the way he did? Yet Paul himself said, you know, I do those things I don't wish to do, and I don't do the things I should do, basically. And I think he was giving us that idea of imperfection in this life. And it's so easy for us as parents to have such a high bar for our kids. And it's not necessarily bad. It's just bad if you're just dripping on them with this idea of non-performance, non-behavioral performance.
3: Yeah, I think we really, I've said it provocatively this way before, it's as though we're trying to raise Pharisees. And we think that the best child that we could possibly have would be one that just looks perfect on the outside, and we really don't care what's going on the inside.
4: Wow, that is good.
3: And as you go through the Gospels, you realize that the Pharisees were the epitome of good kids. People who had everything down the right way. They were the kids that you wanted your kids to play with, because then your kids would, you know, maybe
4: hopefully
3: some of that rub off on your kids, right? You wanted your kids to marry them. They were the future leaders of the community. And they stood in front of Jesus and did not recognize the one who created them.
4: Yeah.
3: And they accused him of being a tool for Satan. And you think, wow, okay, that's not what I want when I'm helping my kids grow into moral human beings.
4: Right. And that's, again, why I'm so excited to have you here today, because I believe in this message. And I think, you know, even in my imperfection as a dad, I think you'd agree, John. And Gene would say that as a mom, that, you know, we have to realize we're broken people too, and we're not perfect at parenting. And boy, when you can express that to your kids at the appropriate age, it's revolutionary to them. I remember one time I went into Trent's bedroom. I had disciplined him, and I went in, and, you know, I said, I just got, you know, too emotional on that, Trent. I'm sorry I reacted the way I did. And I remember he was in the top bunk, eyeball to eyeball with me, and he had this big smile on his face. I said, why are you smiling? He goes, well, I didn't know parents had to apologize. Isn't that awesome?
3: That's awesome.
4: And I think it communicated the right thing. Let me go back a moment. You talked about God obviously being our Father and a wonderful, perfect model of that. What kind of words does God use with his children? Let's get into it. What are the things that he says to us?
3: So maybe even unpack theology of conversation, for want of a better phrase. What does God do when he communicates? He's unpacking who he is. He's the invisible God, but you get a sense of who he is as he speaks, because he tells you, here's what I value. And you realize he makes us in his image, so there's an analog. Out of our hearts, our mouth speaks, as Jesus says, so you can see our invisible values and our concerns as we talk. Same is true with God. And so as he communicates to us in the scripture, you're getting a sense of who he is as a person, but you're also getting a sense of our place in his world. Because he tells you, I value you, you're important to me, I want you to be with me forever. And you get that sense of, wow, we count. What is man that you should care about him? And God says, a lot. Mm-hmm. and because he puts that value on us. And as we hear him speak, we get a sense of who he is, we get a sense of how he values us. And with those two things, there's an implied invitation. Given what you've just learned about me, given how you've heard me connect with other people, would you like some more of me? And then as God's images, we do the exact same thing. So every time I talk, whether I'm giving formal theological instruction or I'm talking about how do we clean up the milk that just got spilled on the table, I'm communicating, this is what's most important to me. Never having any mistakes, or yeah, mistakes happen. I'm communicating your place in that world. You're this rotten person who always, you know, interrupts my schedule, or you're someone who gets to learn now how to clean something up that they spilled.
4: Right.
3: And in that, based on how I value them, I'm offering an invitation that says, when you have more emotional maturity, when you have more options, are you likely to want to spend some more time with me?
4: Yeah.
3: Or will you spend that elsewhere?
4: And in the book, you mentioned an example where your son, I think, being a little boy, took something he shouldn't have taken, I think some money or something like that. How did that turn into an opportunity to show him this dynamic between God's treatment of us, your treatment of him? What happened?
3: Yeah, that was one of those opportunities you don't really want. It's the end of the day, you clean everything up and you just want to be left alone. And this little person walks into my office and says, do you remember 2-3 years ago when $10 went missing and you knew that it was me because it was on my bedside table, but I said, no, it was the cat. And I was like, yeah,
5: the cat ate it.
3: I remember this. And he says, well, it was wrong. And so I wanted to get that right. Do you want the money back? And I think, okay, wow, here's a beautiful opportunity. Obviously, the Lord is at work, moving in his
4: conscience. Yeah, it's amazing. It was how long after the fact?
3: About 3 years or so.
4: Wow, that's amazing. He'd been carrying it that long.
3: Yeah. Well, think about how long I carry the things I've been deceptive in, and think 3 years is short.
4: Yeah, okay, that's fair.
3: But I was very grateful to see that, but I'm also aware, he has a very moralistic approach to sin. Sin is an activity only.
4: By paying it back, I'm clean.
3: Yeah.
4: Okay.
3: And maybe I'll give you interest. But I wanted to expand this for him. And I said, do you really think that you can pay me back for what we went through? He said, yes. I thought, okay, now I have to enter in a little bit more. I said, so you can pay me back for all the hours that I spent worrying about where you were inside your own heart and mind? You can pay me back for the suspicions that we then had when other money was misplaced around the house. You can pay me back for my concern over how you're building greed into your life and how you're pushing us away. You can pay for all of that. And he says, no, I can't. And that's that kind of moment that I want for my own life when I realize, here's what Jesus really did to pay for me.
4: Right, something you could never repay.
3: Exactly. Yeah. Which makes the gospel beautiful, the cross wonderful, and my God amazing. And that's what I wanted him to experience in that moment.
4: You encourage in the book parents to look for the positive in seed form. So I want you to describe what that means, looking for the positive in that seed form.
3: So as a parent in my 30s and 40s, I wanted to see my kids respond in 30 and 40-year-old ways. And you're like, that's just...
4: Is that wrong?
3: Well, it doesn't happen often.
4: That is so true. Why do we do that? Jean and I have had those conversations, my wife and I, and I'm, sometimes she's the one correcting me and sometimes me toward her. And I remember saying, they're 15. They're not 40-year-olds.
3: Yeah.
4: They're not going to think the way we think. And that's true.
3: It took me 4 decades to get here in that time. And you think, well, why aren't you? I told you how to get... And think, no, this maturity takes time.
4: Yeah.
3: So I want to walk that back then and say, what's that look like at your level? And how do I affirm that rather than being irritated because it's not the way that I really wish it was?
4: Bill, I can imagine some parents watching on YouTube or listening to us, and they're going, oh, okay, this is good. I get it, but it's difficult to know when to encourage and when to speak the truth. Mm-hmm. It's kind of that balance. We still need to be mom and dad. You just can't let them do anything they want to do or behave any way. You get the argument. How do we balance that? What are the clues that you give us in the book to make sure that you're doing that in a healthy way, which probably is the best goal?
3: Yeah. So underneath of that question, I think, is the realization that on any given day, in any given moment, your kid is doing some things that are positive and some things that are less than. And so what do you focus on? As I go through the scriptures, I notice that Jesus rebukes people. Rebukes the Pharisees, he rebukes Peter when Peter's rebuking him. And you realize there are hard-hearted moments where he goes after. And then you read a book like 1 Corinthians, which always is weird for me. Because the opening several verses are just about how great the Corinthians are, how thankful Paul is for them, how they've been blessed with every spiritual gift. And then you read the book and you think, really?
4: Yeah, then it's reprimand.
3: Because these are guys who are engaged in all kinds of sexual immorality and divisions in the church. And look, you think, why did you encourage them? You go to 2 Corinthians and you realize, oh, they responded. There's a softness in their hearts. And I think that's the key. The hard-hearted people, you come a little bit more strongly, a little bit more energy. If someone is responding in soft, lead with encouragement. Because what you're affirming is what God has built in there that will last forever.
4: You know, so often, Bill, I leave this question to the end, but I think the timing's right now. The parent that has blown it, you know, we have lived by behavioral modification guidelines. You know, we want you to behave a certain way so that we can be proud of you and our neighbors can be proud of us, right? You know what I'm saying?
3: Yeah.
4: And it's dawning, that realization, as we're listening to this discussion, okay, I haven't managed that well. What do they do with their 15-year-old who may be rebellious now? I mean, because they never have been able to get to that standard, and it's caused division and a prodigal, potentially. Because oftentimes those prodigal kids are walking away from, and not always, but often, because that bar being set so high they could never attain it. I can never please you, so why try anymore?
3: Yeah.
4: So speak to that parent. What can I do differently now?
3: I think for that parent, you have to realize I am that parent as well. That there are so many times that I've blown it. And I've heard within the last couple of weeks about places where I've blown it. And my first response is to just be crushed and depressed. And I'm a hypocrite. I should not be here at Focus today. And the gospel that was good for me decades ago is still the gospel I have to run to today. That everything that I've ever done has been paid for by Christ, that my Father in heaven knew all of that beforehand, took me on anyway, mm-hmm. and brought me into his family to parent me so that I would be a better parent. And I always have to go, I have to start there.
4: Mm-hmm.
3: There are remedial things that I can do with the ones that I've blown it with. You've mentioned some, I think, going back and apologizing.
4: Mm-hmm.
3: Huge. Offering a different kind of relationship. Okay, this is the way I have been. I will not deny it. I'm not going to try to cover it up. If you want to talk about it, we can talk about it. But I will set a new path and a new pattern, because if Christ has risen from the dead, there isn't anything that's impossible for his people.
4: Boy, that is really good. Mm-hmm. And I think the other thing I would add is it's not too late to start for that kind of reconciliation, confessing your own sin as a parent to that adult child or that teenager. You know, to say, I've blown it. I did not understand this. That kind of leans into the next question I want to ask you about, which is the need for honesty. I mean, that's brutal honesty when you as a parent can come to that conclusion that, okay, I have not done this well, and then confess that to your child. Describe what it means to be a mirror to your child in that context of honesty.
3: I use a metaphor of a mirror, a verbal mirror, and that's simply when I'm saying to somebody, my child, my spouse, my friend, this is what I see in your life. I could be wrong. I could be misreading you, but this is what I see. And you realize that's what a mirror does. It simply shows you, the way that you are, and it's up to you whether or not you accept that. And so I've offered, here's what I think I'm seeing. Am I seeing correctly? Do I need to be corrected, or if I'm seeing correctly, what do you want to do about this?
4: How did that work, I mean, practically, with your son? Describe your kids, by the way. Sons and daughters?
3: Our oldest is a daughter, now married, and then we have two sons.
4: Okay. So in that context, as you were the mirror to them, how did that go, I guess? I'm just going to ask you flat out.
3: Yeah, I appreciate that. And let me add a caveat up front. There is no guarantee that any time you engage your kids well, that it's going to respond, they'll respond well.
4: Right.
3: You're not given that authority or that ability in their lives. So sometimes when I've done that with people, it's worked out very well. There's been a reciprocal, hey, okay, I know Dad loves me and cares about me, and so I respond well. And other times it's, yeah, okay, get away from me.
4: Let me press you. I think your son had an issue with self-control. How did you do the mirror thing with him in that context?
3: So in that one, just sort of watching all of the different kinds of things he'd been doing for several days or a week, realizing I needed to step in and say something to him, which would be that, here's what I think I'm seeing.
4: Can you help us with what that looked like?
3: Just endless time on his phone.
4: Yep.
3: Eating way too much junk food, watching other kinds of things. Just
5: typical
3: sort of
5: behavior.
3: A life lived without limits.
4: Like, were you at our house lately?
3: He's my son. It's not all that surprising.
4: Yeah.
3: So, so I knew that I needed to lay that out for him. But that's a vulnerable spot where you're going to come to somebody and say, here's all these unimpressive things that I see you doing. So I want to lay the groundwork for that first. So I did by confessing my own sins, saying, I know what that's like. As a pastor, Sunday is sort of the point you drive the rest of the week toward.
4: Right.
3: Sunday afternoon is Friday night for most everybody
4: else. Correct, yeah.
3: Where you just sort of, I'm all done.
4: The pressure's off.
3: Yeah. the way that I tend to handle that, and you know, I can't slow my mind down, it's just I would just want to feel numb for a little while. TV is a great number. It's just this electronic thing, and I can so easily just start to binge watch shows. And so I found myself one Sunday night watching Sunday Night Football. Well, that wasn't interesting enough, so I'm flipping back and forth between that and the World Series. One of those ends, I've watched the other one till it's done. If I turn this off, I'm going to feel all of the things I've been trying not to feel. So let's go look for Person of Interest reruns. And now Elementary, and finally by 12:30, I was like, enough, just turn this off. And so I'm able to go to my son and say, I get it. I know what it's like to go hours and hours and hours without feeling like you can stop. Mm. And there's hope. And there's a place where we can both go. It's not just you and your need, but it's collectively our need at the foot of the cross.
4: Bill, sometimes your children will need you to explain hard things. You've kind of touched on that theme. You were helping your family prepare for, I think, a family member's funeral. Tell us what happened in that context. That sounds like a heavy illustration.
3: Yeah, and that was a time where there were very little. It was my grandmother. So very young kids, one of whom really did not like death, and you realize that in the U.S. we don't handle death well.
4: Right.
3: We keep it away from everybody so nobody has to engage it. And so I thought in advance. You referenced, I think, the book of Proverbs earlier. Proverbs has two people, the fool and the wise person. The wise person thinks before they speak. And so what's going to give us the best shot at this?
4: Mm-hmm.
3: And so sitting down at dinner time, and I said, guys, I have some hard news. Dinner was over. I have some hard news. Nanny has passed away. She's died. And immediately the one person said, do we all have to go to the funeral? And
4: that was the first question.
5: We all have to go.
3: Yeah. And I was expecting that. I said, let's take a look at a book, passage out of Ecclesiastes. And I brought a children's Bible version that said, it's better to go to a funeral than to go to a party. And I paused and I said, that seems a little odd. That's counterintuitive. And the kids are like, yeah, that doesn't make a lot of sense. And you keep on reading. And it says, because everyone living will die. And so it's better to think about that. And so just sort of to unpack, why is that helpful? Why is that a better thing to do? And we realize that when we die, ask the kids, what happens when we die? Well, we go to heaven or to hell. And I said, okay, and what's special about going to heaven? Well, it's where Jesus is. I said, yeah, that's right. So we're either looking forward to being with Jesus or not being with Jesus. It's helpful to think through that because this life is very short, and the life with Jesus is how long? And they said forever. And I thought, nobody knows what forever means. And so I put numbers on things. I said, what's that, like 27 million years? And like, no, longer. And now we do the sort of ramp up, 56 million, no longer. And basically was able to say to them, this life is really short. It's like 3/8 of an inch long. The life to come is like from here to the sun, about 93 million miles long. So my plan next, I think it was Tuesday, my plan next Tuesday is to go to the funeral and think about the 93 million mile life. I said, I'll be sad, I'll cry. But I think there's more wisdom to that than just living in the 3/8 of an inch line.
4: I mean, just having them capture that and tuck it in their heart, right? To give them something to think about. Let's move to another area, that kind of final encouragement. It's important to expect that your kids are going to make mistakes and to be ready to respond well when they do. I think even mental talk for a parent to understand

0: teenagers because you saw them do something as an 8-year-old. Explain for us the opportunity that you had to comfort your son after a baseball game, which I think is a little bit related to this.
1: Yeah, I would say it is. And my wife and I, Sally, have worked very hard to think to ourselves, they are going to make mistakes. Yeah, I've said they've got my DNA.
0: That's good for you to take it upon yourself.
1: If raising morally upright children is the goal, then mine are doomed
0: right. Because
1: of the genetics I've passed on to them under the fall. So what can they experience in my home? It's not being perfect, but it would be to have a sense of how God responds to them when they're not perfect. What does love look like that embraces them, that does not say your sin is okay, but still embraces them anyway? And I thought that's what I want them to experience in our home. But that means then I've got to invite myself into that. So my son lied one time. I'll shorten the story. Lied one time about catching a ball when he didn't at a championship baseball game. And I kind of knew that he had, but there was a lot of pandemonium, a lot of pressure on him. Literally, the ump asked him, "Did you drop the ball?" And you know, he's 10. Come on.
0: And everybody's cheering.
1: Everybody's cheering.
0: He caught it. He caught it.
1: Exactly.
0: I can imagine that.
1: And so he lied. And I was praising him on the way back to the van after the game about all the good plays, including that one, which was astounding, even if he dropped it. And I dropped down on one knee and I said, "Look, I just want to say one thing before we go home, and that is, I want you to know that if you ever do something wrong, like lie about catching a ball when you didn't, I want you to know you can come and talk to me, okay?" And he said, "Okay." And I thought, all right, here's another one that doesn't work.
0: But there's wisdom in that. You didn't blister him. You didn't say, "Okay, so what do you want to tell me?" Right?
1: Exactly.
0: That's wisdom.
1: Because all you're doing is forcing a confession. You're not trying to reach a person's heart.
0: And what happened?
1: We drove home. I did a bunch of chores on the way home. After we got back, kids followed me all around. And then eventually everybody left except that one. And he looks at me and he says, "Hey, do you have a minute?" And I said, "Yeah, what's up?" He said, "You know, when I told you that I caught the ball, I lied. I didn't." And he's tears streaming down out of his eyes at this point. And he said, "It meant so much when you said that I could talk to you whenever." And so all the way home, I just kept thinking about that. And I couldn't wait to say something.
0: Yeah. It's so good. And, Bill, this content is so good. I can't express enough, yet I still have this ringing in my head. When we talk about parenting with words of grace, we say, "Yeah, I understand that. But kids need to learn how tough a world this is." And, you know, I don't know why. Maybe this is something about my childhood. I don't know. But it's just like I can feel that hard heart parent saying that. And they just, I don't know if it's because they're uncomfortable. They didn't receive it as a child. And therefore, they're going to, you know, kind of pull up their kids by their bootstraps. And life is tough and get over it. But, man, God's heart for us is all grace. It's all love. He even says if we don't have love, we're a clanging cymbal, right? That his nature is love. How do we move from that maybe hard-hearted parent, even as a believer, into something so much better?
1: When you speak in those kind of ways, and I've had this question before and had people ask this, what I often hear people doing is equating grace with niceness and discipline with punishment. And you think, no, there isn't a single way that our Father relates to us apart from grace. Grace
0: right.
1: is the overarching umbrella. It's covenant. And so everything is done within the context of a relationship, both the positive affirmations as well as the discipline. Discipline from your Father, that's grace, because it would be ungrace to just let you run and destroy yourself. I think the grace part really does talk to what's the goal. Is the goal that we would be restored to each other, that we would be closer after this interaction? That's the grace part. Because you can discipline without grace, and you can be accurate in your assessment that discipline needed to be given, but if the end result is you're driving your child away because they've learned to not disappoint you, to not receive hatred from you, you're not disciplining them in the same way that God disciplines you.
0: Yeah. And you know, that thought came to me, you're right in the action and wrong in the heart.
1: Yeah.
0: And that's where

0: we miss it. Mm-hmm. Bill, this is so good. Parenting with Words of Grace, building relationships with your children one conversation at a time. What a great resource for parents to have. And, you know, I say this from time to time, John, if the listener, the YouTube watcher, if you can send a gift of any amount, one time or monthly, we'll send you a copy of the book as our way of saying thank you for being involved with the ministry. If you cannot afford it, I'm going to trust others will cover the cost of that as part of the ministry here, mm-hmm. and we'll get it into your hands, because I feel like this is one of the core key messages that parents need today. In a world that is going to beat up our children, they should know they can come home to a loving environment to learn both the truth and the grace of God's heart for them. Mm-hmm. Bill, thanks for being with us.
1: Thank you, guys. It was really good to be here.
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Christ has come to the king and to the beggar. He has come to the many and to the few, to those in the crowded cities and to those in the lonely places. He has come. And in a very personal way, he has come to me and to you. And now we ask ourselves, has there ever been a time when we needed him more than right now? Do we not need his love, his understanding, his forgiveness, his healing? We open our hearts and consecrate ourselves to him anew, to him who is our calm in the storm, our light in the darkness. To him we lift our eyes, just as did those who followed him 2,000 years ago. And we follow him. We keep on following, because we follow more than just a spirit, more than just an ideal. But he who is our promise, our hope, and our strength, the Son of the living God, the man, Jesus Christ.

0: With SRN News, I'm Jason Walker. Man with a gun near the White House has been shot by law enforcement officers after he opened fire on them. Plainclothes officers spotted the man and saw the imprint of the weapon on him. The gunman transported to a local hospital. The investigation is underway. California officials say a major insurance company violated the law in handling wildfire claims. More from correspondent Lisa Dwyer.
1: California's top insurance regulator says the state is seeking millions of dollars in penalties from State Farm after an investigation found that the insurance company violated state law while handling claims from the 2025 Los Angeles area wildfires. The state's insurance commissioner says the department looked at 220 random claims filed to State Farm and found nearly 400 violations from the Palisades and Eaton fires. I'm Lisa Dwyer.
0: Supreme Court has restored access to an abortion pill through telehealth and mail. Here's Bernie Bennett.
2: The order signed by Justice Samuel Alito temporarily allows women seeking abortions to obtain the pill at pharmacies or through the mail without an in-person visit to a doctor. Those rules have been in effect for several years until a federal appeals court imposed new restrictions last week. The majority of abortions in the U.S. are obtained through medications, usually a combination of mifepristone and a second drug, misoprostol. The availability of those drugs has blunted the impact of abortion bans that most Republican-led states have sought to enforce since the 2022 Supreme Court ruling that overturned Roe v. Wade. Bernie Bennett in Washington.
0: Former New York Mayor Rudy Giuliani breathing on his own after being hospitalized with pneumonia and placed on a ventilator. Spokesman says the 81-year-old remains in critical but stable condition. This is SRN News. What music is playing on your local Christian radio station?
3: The Pew Research Center has been asking, and it reports that contemporary Christian is the genre favored by the vast majority of America's religious broadcasters. Worship music and gospel tunes will also be heard. And like their secular counterparts, most Christian radio stations spend most of their airtime playing the most popular artists and songs. The Pew study indicates that 87% of the songs heard are by the top 10% of popular artists. Michael Harrington reporting.
0: National Day of Prayer is coming up this Thursday. This year's theme is one of evangelism, and the selected verse, 1 Chronicles 16:24, tell of his glory among the nations, his wonderful deeds among all peoples. Day of Prayer events will be held all across the country, and a national observance will take place, of course, in Washington. This is SRN News. Yet another severe wildfire season is forecast for the western U.S.
4: It's due to record-breaking heat and an abysmal snowpack. Some states and utilities trying to get ahead of that threat using AI. In Arizona, the state's largest electric utility is installing AI-monitored cameras across its service region. The technology identifies possible smoke and notifies human analysts for quick verification. Fire management officials say the technology spots more fires than humans and alerts authorities more quickly, allowing for faster and more efficient action to extinguish the wildfires. John Scott reporting.
0: Supreme Court has escalated a nationwide redistricting war by removing one of the few remaining limits on partisan gerrymandering. The decision gutted a key provision of the Voting Rights Act that affected how states draw congressional maps. More details at srnnews.com.
5: 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It's 1 minute before 11 p.m. Eastern, 10 p.m. Central. The weather forecast for Upper Michigan. We have one warning to pass along to you. For Sheboygan and Emmett counties, a flood warning remains in effect until 8 p.m. Thursday for flooding caused by recent rain and snowmelt. Now a look at the forecast. Tonight will be partly cloudy with lows 30 to 36. Tuesday will be partly cloudy and cooler. Highs will be 42 to 48. Tuesday night, partly cloudy with lows 24 to 30. Wednesday will be partly cloudy. Highs will be 42 to 48.

This hour's good news is Psalm 119, verse 89. Forever, O Lord, your word is settled in heaven. That's good news from Psalm 119, verse 89.

0: Let us run with endurance the race that is set before us, looking to Jesus, the founder and perfecter of our faith. Some people say they have faith, yet their lives show little evidence of it. Others who have faith are willing to take risks to live out that faith. Today, we focus on this latter kind of faith, the kind that will survive when times of testing come. From the Moody Church in Chicago, this is Running to Win with Dr. Erwin Lutzer, whose clear teaching helps us make it across the finish line. Today, Pastor Lutzer begins a brief series on faith that survives the fire. We'll turn to Hebrews chapter 11 and look at the life of Moses. Join us now for A Faith That Risks.
1: All faith has risk. And the reason that it has risk is because when you stop to think about it, you are trading in that which you can see for that which you can't see. But it's a viable faith, it's a good faith, and that's what we're going to study today. If you have your Bibles, I want you to turn to the 11th chapter of the book of Hebrews, Hebrews chapter 11, where we have the story of Moses. And I do hope that you bring your Bible to church, preferably an actual Bible, not just a cell phone, students. But nonetheless, this is what it says in chapter 11 of the book of Hebrews, beginning at verse 23. By faith, Moses, when he was born, was hidden for 3 months by his parents because they saw that the child was beautiful and they were not afraid of the king's edict. By faith, Moses, when he was grown up, refused to be called the son of Pharaoh's daughter, choosing rather to be mistreated with the people of God than to enjoy the fleeting pleasures of sin. He considered the reproach of Christ greater wealth than the treasure of Egypt, for he was looking to the reward. By faith he left Egypt, not being afraid of the anger of the king, for he endured as seeing him who is invisible. What an interesting statement. What we'd like to do today is to look at three different aspects of faith that takes a risk, that changes our lives and puts us on a trajectory of fellowship and an eternity with God. First of all, we'd like to look at the decision that Moses made, the radical decision that he made. Your Bibles are open. Let's look at the text. First of all, we have to ask the question, what is it that Moses said no to? The answer is that he refused to be called the son of Pharaoh's daughter. When Moses left the palace and identified himself with the people of God that were being persecuted by the Pharaoh, Moses knew that in his heart he was leaving the throne behind. What he was leaving behind was, first of all, the prestige. As Moses went down the Nile River, I'm sure that it was to the strains of beautiful music in the days that he was in the palace. And ahead of him, there were people who were running and they were saying, bow the knee, Moses is coming. Women would hold up their children and say, there's big Moses, be like him. He left all that behind. According to Josephus, he was the next one to be slated to be the next Pharaoh of Egypt. And then the Bible says that in addition to that, he left behind the treasures of Egypt. Many years ago here in Chicago, there were the treasures of King Tut that were brought to one of the museums. I didn't have an opportunity to see them, but I do know from descriptions that they were expensive and expansive. Now think about Moses. What did he leave behind? What did he say no to? Basically, the American way of life. I mean, after all, isn't it all about money and fame and power? Isn't that what people are sacrificing their lives to achieve? Moses said no to all that, and it was thrown into his lap because, to quote the words of one commentator, the cream of Egypt was put into his cup. Moses said no to all that, the thing that people want most in life in America. Now, what did he get in exchange? What did he say yes to? If we were to interview him, we were to say, Moses, now you left all that behind. What did you get in return? What did you say yes to? He would tell us, first of all, I said yes because what I substituted for what I left behind is, first of all, mistreatment with the people of God. Verse 25. Mistreatment with the people of God. I knew when I walked out there, I was going to be despised. I knew that I would be identified with my people and all that they were going through. And that's the route I chose. Later on, of course, when Moses becomes the leader, leading the children of Israel out of the desert into the promised land, or almost the promised land, you discover that he had so many hardships, so many difficulties, people complaining, hundreds of thousands of Hebrews on his case because they were out of water, they needed bread, and always blaming him. Furthermore, something else that happened is his own sister Miriam teamed up with his friend and his associate by the name of Aaron, and they criticized his wife. They were angry. Numbers chapter 12. So what Moses said is, and I'd better catch these notes before they float out there, because somebody in the congregation is going to have to preach if you get these. It's up to you. So Moses is there, and he makes this decision, and he says, I exchanged it for mistreatment with the people of God. You say, Moses, surely there's some other reason why you made this decision. What did you actually get in return? And Moses would say, well, yeah, there is something else, and what I decided to get in return is nothing less than the reproach of Christ. He considered, verse 26, the reproach of Christ. Some translations say the disgrace of Christ, as greater wealth than the treasures of Egypt. Moses said the reproach, the disgrace that goes with identifying God's people and with them, that is really my treasure. You can take all the treasures of Egypt, pile them on one side, and the reproach of Christ on the other, and I have chosen the other side, the reproach of Jesus. That's the decision that Moses made. What could be his motivation? Why would a man throw it all away for nothing but trouble, disgrace, and criticism? Well, we have to look at the motivation that he had. The text says very clearly here, he considered the reproach of Christ greater than the wealth of Egypt, for he was looking to the reward. By faith he left Egypt, not fearing the anger of the king, for he endured as seeing him who is invisible. By the way, isn't that an interesting phrase? How do you see that which is invisible? By definition, the invisible can't be seen, but Moses saw it through faith. Two things. First of all, what motivated him was the reproach of Christ, because he said to himself, to be identified with the people of God is such an honor that I prefer that to Pharaoh. I prefer the face of God to the face of Pharaoh, and so I chose the people of God and their affliction. But then the text says he looked forward to the reward. Did he receive a reward? Yes, we'll discover that he received a reward. Well, I'll tell you right now what the reward was. Can you imagine Moses? He is not allowed to go into the land because of disobedience. And then God says to him, you can't go in the land, but eventually Moses makes it to the other side. He really does. Because you remember on the Mount of Transfiguration, centuries later, there's Moses and Elijah with Jesus in the land. He looked forward to the reward. Now, you and I know more about rewards on this side of the cross with the New Testament than Moses knew during his lifetime. He knows a lot more now, of course, that he's actually in the presence of God. But Moses didn't have the revelation that we do regarding the land and regarding what the reward for faithfulness in the land would bring about. What are rewards from the standpoint of the New Testament? You know, sometimes I've heard people say, well, these are medallions, we're going to put on the crowns. And then I've even heard Christians say, well, you know, it doesn't matter much whether or not we're faithful in this life. Because if we are faithful and we get a crown, aren't we just going to throw these crowns at the feet of Jesus anyway? Implying it's not very important. We'll throw them at the feet of Jesus and then we'll just get on with eternity. Well, it's a long subject, but I don't believe that rewards are crowns. They're not medallions that we're going to throw at the feet of Christ. And if we do throw them at the feet of Christ, we'll have to pick them up later because we are going to rule with him forever, the Bible says, if we are faithful. I think that rewards are positions of responsibility within the kingdom. Responsibility that God gives us, the ability to rule, and there are some people who will not rule over the same territory, nor will they be entrusted with the same responsibility as others. Jesus indicated that in the parables. You know, one day I had a man say to me, you know, I'm a Christian, but I'm a carnal Christian. He said, you know, as far as I'm concerned, I figure as long as I get to heaven and sit in the back row, that'll be fine with me. And that's why I always watch those of you who are in the back row. I once read a psychological journal dedicated to understanding people who always choose the back seat in church, but the front seat at a baseball game. So he said, you know, as long as I get to sit in the back row, I said, you know, to use your analogy, what if Jesus wanted you in the front row, and God bless you for being in the front row, those of you who are. What if Jesus wanted you in the front row, but the reason that you are in the back row is because of unfaithfulness to Jesus Christ. You displeased him in your life, and that's where you are. Doesn't it bother you to be satisfied with the back row? To be satisfied with a lesser reward when you have the opportunity of having a greater reward because you're living your life for Jesus Christ? You know, my friends, this is Pastor Luther. I have to emphasize the fact that the way in which we live for Jesus is very important. And you know, our motivation is important. 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And once you understand grace, you won't want to sit in the back row, so to speak. You'll want to serve Jesus Christ with all of your heart. For a gift of any amount, we're making this resource available for you.
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is John MacArthur inviting you to join me for Portraits of Grace. H.G. Wells wrote of a man overcome by the stress of modern life. His doctor suggested he find fellowship with God. The man responded, "What? That up there having fellowship with me? I would as soon think of cooling my throat with the Milky Way or shaking hands with the stars." Well, that response reflects the despair of those who believe that God doesn't exist or doesn't care. But as Christians, we know better because we commune with God every day. And we look forward to perfect and sweet fellowship with Him for all eternity. Don't ever allow cynics to rob you of that great confidence. This is John MacArthur, trusting your lives are portraits of grace.

0: Accepting others is basic to letting them be. Hello, I'm Chuck Swindoll. What we have here, folks, is a love problem. It's so hard to just let others be. Instead, our love is marked by an enormous number of conditions. If you will, or if you won't, if you will start, or if you will stop, and on, all those conditions go. Then you'll be in the group. You'll be accepted in our family. You'll have a place in our church. You'll fit with us. Here's the news flash. You and I are fired as judge and jury. No one died and left us in charge, okay? Let's just let folks be, and then we'll get on with our own life, okay?
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Please join me for evening devotions. I'm reading various scripture verses taken from Daily Light on the Daily Path, the New King James Version, published by Thomas Nelson. I have glorified you on the earth. My food is to do the will of him who sent me and to finish his work. I must work the works of him who sent me while it is day. The night is coming when no one can work. Did you not know that I must be about my Father's business? But they did not understand the statement which he spoke to them. Jesus said, "This sickness is not unto death, but for the glory of God, that the Son of God may be glorified through it. Did I not say to you that if you would believe, you would see the glory of God?" Jesus increased in wisdom and stature and in favor with God and men. You are my beloved Son. In you I am well pleased. All bore witness to him and marveled at the glorious words which proceeded out of his mouth. You are worthy, for you were slain and have redeemed us to God by your blood out of every tribe and tongue and people and nation, and have made us kings and priests to our God, and we shall reign on the earth. Please join me for a word of prayer. Father, I pray that you would help us each day to be keenly aware that you are in control. I pray that you would help us to overcome our fears of what's going on around us in this world, all the chaos that we have no control over. Father, we know that this is part of your plan, your perfect plan, and we trust that you will see us through everything that will take place. And we thank you in Jesus' name. Amen.

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1: James Peavy is a missionary with Baptist Mid-Missions in the Dominican Republic, serving at International Baptist Seminary. And James, your work is so needed these days because I hear that the Latin American harvest field is ripe. Are you seeing that?
2: Oh, yeah, we absolutely see it. And a lot of that, I think, comes from the fact that people have a respect for the Bible. When you open the Bible in Latin America, for the most part, people know that that's God's word. For the majority of Latin America, and especially in the Dominican Republic, there's no doubt that there's a God who exists. They just don't know him well. And the reason for that is because of a lack of understanding of who he is and a lack of solid teaching in that regard from Christian leadership. And so what we see is just people are hungry for God's word, and people are responding to it because God's word never returns void, and God's word is so powerful, and you can sense that power when you hear it being preached and you hear it being taught. There are seminaries that are popping up like ours and others that are doing a phenomenal job, and the theological understanding of the Latin American church is growing at an exponential rate. And I've heard some pastors refer to a Latin American Reformation. I believe it. These people are just hungering for theological education. They're hungering for theological depth. So it's exciting to see, and it's really exciting for us in a seminary to kind of be on the ground floor of that movement.
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outcast, a new song I sing. From rags unto riches, from the weak to the strong.

What does it look like to finish well with what God has entrusted to you? Hi, I'm Rob West with the Faith and Finance Minute. In 2 Samuel 17 through 19, we meet Barzillai, an 80-year-old man of great wealth. When King David was fleeing for his life, Barzillai showed up with food and supplies to sustain the king and his army. After the victory, David tried to reward him with a place in the royal court, but Barzillai said no. Instead, he asked the king to bless someone else. He was content. Content to serve, content to give, content to let go. That's the heart of biblical stewardship, not using wealth to elevate ourselves, but to serve God's purposes and release the rest. Because a life well lived isn't marked by what we keep, but by what we faithfully release. 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

0: May 4th, settling the score. Have you ever needed to defend yourself? When you're under attack from someone or something, your rights as a human being are violated, and you're compelled to respond. But has this self-protect mode ever turned into something more? Maybe something like revenge? As humans, we're not just driven to protect our life. We're also motivated to defend our pride and our dignity. But this can extend beyond self-defense. Today, we'll meet a man who thought retaliation was the way to survive, until he learned something better. He's here to share with us his true story on this Unshackled Daily Devotional.
1: I'm Corey Bush, and I grew up in Chicago, where the code of the streets is, you hurt me, and I hurt you. Revenge, plain and simple. As a child, I learned to steal from mama to buy out the bully at school. Then I learned to stand up to him and gain respect. I learned not to rat on my friends or my enemies, how to be a gangster and use a gun, and how easy it is to make money selling drugs. At 15, I saw that revenge hurts others when my brother was killed in a fight, but I didn't learn. And when my best friend was murdered, I vowed revenge. I shot the men who killed my friend, but by the grace of God, they lived. I was facing prison, and I saw the pain in Mama's eyes each week when she came to visit me in jail. I started reading the Bible, and I even went to the jail chapel service. One night, a preacher sang for us about Jesus and how he died on the cross for our sins. He said, "For what does it profit a man if he shall gain the whole world and lose his own soul? Or what shall a man give in exchange for his soul?" I prayed and gave my life to Christ, and from that day on, I have lived by the code of Christ. Love others as yourself. I pled guilty, and after serving my time in prison, I finished Bible college. Once I was willing to kill for my friend, but Jesus was willing to die for me, so I want to glorify him with the rest of my life.
0: Jesus said in Luke chapter 6, verse 35, "But love ye your enemies, and do good, and lend, hoping for nothing again. And your reward shall be great, and ye shall be the children of the Highest. For he is kind unto the unthankful and to the evil." Friend, although our human nature compels us to settle the score, Jesus has taught a new way. And this response is able to make us more like our gracious Heavenly Father and produce forgiveness and peace where hatred and violence once reigned. 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

0: The time now is 1:01 Eastern. Spreading the good news of Jesus Christ across the Upper Peninsula and surrounding areas, this is WHWL Marquette, WHWG Trout Lake, WHWM Rockland, WEUL Kingsford, WHWT Ironwood. 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
1: The Fear of the Lord. This reading from the Word.

And now we begin reading from the book of Proverbs from the Old Testament of the Word of God. The Proverbs of Solomon, the son of David, king of Israel, to know wisdom and instruction, to discern the sayings of understanding, to receive instruction in wise behavior, righteousness, justice, and equity, to give prudence to the naive, to the youth, knowledge and discretion. A wise man will hear and increase in learning, and a man of understanding will acquire wise counsel, to understand a proverb and a figure, the words of the wise and their riddles. The fear of the Lord is the beginning of knowledge. Fools despise wisdom and instruction. Proverbs 1:8. Hear, my son, your father's instruction, and do not forsake your mother's teaching. Indeed, they are a graceful wreath to your head, and ornaments about your neck. My son, if sinners entice you, do not consent. If they say, "Come with us, let us lie in wait for blood, let us ambush the innocent without cause, let us swallow them alive like Sheol, even whole as those who go down to the pit, we will find all kinds of precious wealth, we will fill our houses with spoil, throw in your lot with us, we shall all have one purse." My son, do not walk in the way with them, keep your feet from their path. For their feet run to evil, and they hasten to shed blood. Indeed, it is useless to spread the baited net in the sight of any bird. But they lie in wait for their own blood, they ambush their own lives. So are the ways of everyone who gains by violence. It takes away the life of its possessors. Wisdom shouts in the street. She lifts her voice in the square. At the head of the noisy streets, she cries out. At the entrance of the gates in the city, she utters her sayings. How long, O naive ones, will you love being simple-minded? And scoffers delight themselves in scoffing, and fools hate knowledge. Turn to my reproof. Behold, I will pour out my spirit on you. I will make my words known to you. Because I called and you refused, I stretched out my hand and no one paid attention, and you neglected all my counsel and did not want my reproof, I will also laugh at your calamity. I will mock when your dread comes, when your dread comes like a storm and your calamity comes like a whirlwind, when distress and anguish come upon you. Then they will call on me, but I will not answer. They will seek me diligently, but they will not find me, because they hated knowledge and did not choose the fear of the Lord. They would not accept my counsel. They spurned all my reproof. So they shall eat of the fruit of their own way and be satiated with their own devices. For the waywardness of the naive will kill them, and the complacency of fools will destroy them. But he who listens to me shall live securely and will be at ease from the dread of evil. This is the Word, reading from the Bible without comment. And now we've started reading the book of Proverbs. For as the Word of God says, the fear of the Lord is the beginning of knowledge. This is a listener-supported ministry, and I'm Nicholas Hope.

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1: You just need to learn to love yourself.
0: The truth is, we do love ourselves immensely. When Jesus tells us to love our neighbor as ourselves, he's assuming that we naturally love ourselves. The same thing is true when Paul tells husbands to love their wives as their own bodies. He says no one ever hated his own body. In other words, husbands are to love their wives as they naturally love themselves. We're constantly looking out for ourselves, sensitive to the way others treat us, easily hurt, not because we don't love ourselves, but because we desperately want to be accepted and treated well. The way to find purpose and meaning in life is to see ourselves as God does, as sinners in need of His mercy. We find our value by accepting His incredible love. With Seeking Him, I'm Nancy DeMoss Wagmuth.
2: Walking in the Spirit while restraining the flesh. Romans 8:1. There is therefore now no condemnation to them which are in Christ Jesus, who walk not after the flesh, but after the Spirit. For the law of the Spirit of life in Christ Jesus hath made me free from the law of sin and death. For what the law could not do, in that it was weak through the flesh, God sending His own Son in the likeness of sinful flesh, and for sin, condemned sin in the flesh, that the righteousness of the law might be fulfilled in us who walk not after the flesh, but after the Spirit. For they that are after the flesh do mind the things of the flesh, but they that are after the Spirit, the things of the Spirit. For to be carnally minded

is death, but to be spiritually minded is life and peace. Because the carnal mind is enmity against God, for it is not subject to the law of God, neither indeed can be. So then they that are in the flesh cannot please God. But ye are not in the flesh, but in the Spirit, if so be that the Spirit of God dwell in you. Now if any man have not the Spirit of Christ, he is none of his. And if Christ be in you, the body is dead because of sin, but the Spirit is life because of righteousness. But if the Spirit of him that raised up Jesus from the dead dwell in you, he that raised up Christ from the dead shall also quicken your mortal bodies by his Spirit that dwelleth in you. Therefore, brethren, we are debtors, not to the flesh, to live after the flesh. For if ye live after the flesh, ye shall die. But if ye, through the Spirit, do mortify the deeds of the body, ye shall live. For as many as are led by the Spirit of God, they are the sons of God. For ye have not received the spirit of bondage again to fear, but ye have received the Spirit of adoption, whereby we cry, Abba, Father. The Spirit itself beareth witness with our spirit that we are the children of God. And if children, then heirs, heirs of God, and joint heirs with Christ, if so be that we suffer with him, that we may be also glorified together. Ephesians 4:30. And grieve not the Holy Spirit of God, whereby ye are sealed unto the day of redemption. Let all bitterness and wrath and anger and clamor and evil speaking be put away from you with all malice, and be ye kind one to another, tender hearted, forgiving one another, even as God for Christ's sake hath forgiven you. Ephesians 5:1. Be ye therefore followers of God as dear children, and walk in love, as Christ also hath loved us, and hath given himself for us an offering and a sacrifice to God for a sweet-smelling savor. But fornication and all uncleanness or covetousness, let it not be once named among you as becometh saints, neither filthiness, nor foolish talking, nor jesting, which are not convenient, but rather giving of thanks. For this ye know, that no whoremonger, nor unclean person, nor covetous man who is an idolater, hath any inheritance in the kingdom of Christ and of God. Let no man deceive you with vain words, for because of these things cometh the wrath of God upon the children of disobedience. Be not ye therefore partakers with them. For ye were sometimes darkness, but now are ye light in the Lord. Walk as children of light. For the fruit of the Spirit is in all goodness and righteousness and truth, proving what is acceptable unto the Lord. And have no fellowship with the unfruitful works of darkness, but rather reprove them. For it is a shame even to speak of those things which are done of them in secret. But all things that are reproved are made manifest by the light. For whatsoever doth make manifest is light. Wherefore he saith, Awake thou that sleepest, and arise from the dead, and Christ shall give thee light. See then that ye walk circumspectly, not as fools, but as wise, redeeming the time, because the days are evil. Wherefore be ye not unwise, but understanding what the will of the Lord is. And be not drunk with wine, wherein is excess, but be filled with the Spirit, speaking to yourselves in psalms and hymns and spiritual songs, singing and making melody in your heart to the Lord, giving thanks always for all things unto God and the Father in the name of our Lord Jesus Christ,
submitting yourselves one to another in the fear of God. Philippians 2:13. For it is God which worketh in you both to will and to do of his good pleasure. First Thessalonians 5:19. Quench not the Spirit. James 4:1. From whence come wars and fightings among you? Come they not hence, even of your lusts that war in your members? Ye lust and have not. Ye kill and desire to have and cannot obtain. Ye fight and war, yet ye have not, because ye ask not. Ye ask and receive not, because ye ask amiss, that ye may consume it upon your lusts. Ye adulterers and adulteresses, know ye not that the friendship of the world is enmity with God? Whosoever therefore will be a friend of the world is the enemy of God. Do ye think that the Scripture saith in vain, the Spirit that dwelleth in us lusteth to envy, but he giveth more grace? Wherefore he saith, God resisteth the proud, but giveth grace unto the humble. Submit yourselves therefore to God. Resist the devil, and he will flee from you. Draw nigh to God, and he will draw nigh to you. Cleanse your hands, ye sinners, and purify your hearts, ye double-minded. Be afflicted, and mourn, and weep. Let your laughter be turned to mourning, and your joy to heaviness. Humble yourselves in the sight of the Lord, and he shall lift you up.

0: Hi, I'm Todd Nettleton, and this is the Voice of the Martyrs Radio. When a man died in Chhattisgarh, India, his family buried him on their own property according to traditional tribal rites. But because three of his five sons are Christians, a mob of more than 500 villagers declared the burial an insult to their deities and attacked mourners with wooden sticks and slingshots. Several people were injured, and the family and other local Christians fled the village for weeks. The mob looted the family's property, burned their home, and vandalized the homes and churches of 15 other Christian families. Pray for this family as they return home and for Christians throughout Chhattisgarh who face growing hostility from religious extremists.
1: I will not let my brothers and sisters suffer in silence, nor will I let them serve alone. 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
1: In the Bible, Jesus says that even faith as small as a mustard seed can move mountains. At Mercy Ships, we've seen that kind of faith again and again, changing lives just like young Farnie. 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It would have been easy for his family to lose hope, but instead they kept their eyes on God. Farnie's mother remained steadfast, saying, "Jesus has freed me, so I have strong faith. I believe God will heal Farnie." And that faith carried Farnie all the way to the operating room. On board a Mercy ship, free surgery straightened his legs. Step by step, pain gave way to new possibilities. Today, Farnie is walking, running, and thriving. His journey reminds us that faith and hope can transform lives, moving mountains we never thought possible.
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1: Let us run with endurance the race that is set before us, looking to Jesus, the founder and perfecter of our faith. When our faith in God is genuine, it causes us to make choices in God's favor. We willingly take the risk of alienating those around us when we choose God's way over that of the world. That's what Moses did, as we read in Hebrews chapter 11. From the Moody Church in Chicago, this is Running to Win with Dr. Erwin Lutzer, whose clear teaching helps us make it across the finish line. Today, Pastor Lutzer continues a brief series on faith that survives the fire. We'll turn again to Hebrews 11. Now, more of a faith that risks.
2: I once read a psychological journal dedicated to understanding people who always choose the back seat in church, but the front seat at a baseball game. So he said, as long as I get to sit in the back row, I said, to use your analogy, what if Jesus wanted you in the front row, and God bless you for being in the front row, those of you who are. What if Jesus wanted you in the front row, but the reason that you are in the back row is because of unfaithfulness to Jesus Christ? You displeased him in your life, and that's where you are. Doesn't it bother you to be satisfied with the back row? To be satisfied with a lesser reward when you have the opportunity of having a greater reward because you're living your life for Jesus Christ? I'll tell you, my friend, I want to talk to you today heart to heart, not just mind to mind, but heart to heart. God is so generous that if we understood the doctrine of rewards, it would change the way in which we live, would change our ability to handle persecution and difficulty. The Apostle Paul says that the suffering of this present world is not worthy to be compared with a glory that shall be revealed in us. Now, I have to say to the young people present, you're not old enough to know this, but there used to be scales, and I remember them, in a little store in Canada, where you'd put on, a 1 pound weight on this side, and then you'd put enough meat on the other side to make it balance, and then you knew that you had purchased a pound of meat. Doesn't that sound ancient? But that's the way it was. The Apostle Paul is saying, look, on one side of the scale, put all the suffering of this present world. Put cancer. Put an unjust lawsuit on this side. Put physical difficulties, relational difficulties, a broken marriage. Put the inability to be able to pay your rent. Take all of the suffering, all of the pain, all of the hurt that people have done to you. Put it on one side of the scale. And then on the other side, Paul says, put the glory that shall be revealed in us. Paul says they're not worthy to be compared. The scale would go plonk. It's like putting an ant on one side and an elephant on the other. It is unworthy of comparison. And don't miss Paul's point. What he is saying is this, that the more suffering, the greater the glory. The more you suffer for Jesus Christ, the more you will inherit. And Moses knew that because he looked forward to the reward. He believed in another world. He believed in the invisible world. And that's why he made the decision that he did. So what we have before us is, first of all, that radical decision and a very powerful motivation. And then we find that he did experience a miraculous victory. I'm going to read very briefly. It says in verse 28, by faith he kept the Passover and sprinkled the blood. And then in verse 29, he crossed the Red Sea, the Passover. Because of his faith, the people of God were protected from the anger of God. You remember what the Passover was all about? Passover meant that blood was put on your door, on the lintels of the door place. And then it says, when I see the blood, I will pass over you. That's why it's called the Passover. Now, you know, in Israel, there may have been a son, a firstborn son, who was protected by the blood, who had emotional problems. He may not even have been the best son that one can imagine. Maybe he gave his parents trouble. But at the end of the day, all that mattered was whether or not there was blood on the door. God says, when I see the blood, I will pass over you. And what a wonderful picture that is of redemption. At the end of the day, what really matters is the blood of Christ. I told you about a well-known Christian leader who was dying, and the people tried to encourage him and say, look at all that God has done through you. You did this, you did this. And there was no peace in his heart until they reminded him that no matter what he had done or what he had not done, at the end of the day, he is saved by the blood of Christ. And that is the way in which we get to heaven. It's the blood that saves us. So I need to ask you, are you trusting that blood? Have you trusted the blood of Christ as a sacrifice for our sins? You know, on Wednesday night, we had a marvelous prayer meeting. And one of the songs that we sang was the one by Horatio Spafford, not Stafford, but Spafford. And we sang together several times. I thought the tiles of the ceiling were going to fall down. My sin, oh, the bliss of this glorious thought. My sin, not in part but the whole, is nailed to the cross, and I bear it no more. Praise the Lord, oh my soul. So that's what the blood on the door represented. So as a result of Moses' faith, the people's lives were spared, and then they went across the Red Sea. And you know that story. Now, what I'd like to do is to answer this question. Why should our lives be changed forever? Because you've heard this message. Whenever I prepare a message, I always ask myself the question, why should anyone listening be changed for the rest of their life? After all, that's what the Word of God is to do. Some of you are making very important decisions. Some of you are young and you're making decisions. Some of us are a little older. And at the end of the day, what we need to do is to nail down the life-changing lessons that this passage of Scripture teaches us. So here we go. Lesson number one that I want you to remember is simply this, that we stand with Moses. We stand with Moses in choosing between the visible world and the invisible. Did you notice that little phrase, choosing rather to suffer affliction with the people of God than to enjoy the pleasures of sin for a season? The Bible teaches very clearly that there is pleasure in sin, but it has two negatives. Number one, it is fleeting. It is here. Robert Burns was absolutely right when he said, but pleasures are like poppies spread. You seize the flower, its bloom is shed. Or like snowflakes on the river, a moment white, then gone forever. One of the things about the pleasures of sin is that they are fleeting. And secondly, they always have a bad aftertaste. Moses was not willing to get involved in the pleasures of sin. All the women that were available to him in the palace, all of the wealth that was available to him as the son of Pharaoh's daughter, he said no to all that. He chose other pleasures. And we have to keep in mind that God is not against pleasure. What God wants us to do is to see the higher pleasures. In thy presence there is fullness of joy. At thy right hand there are pleasures forevermore. The pleasures of God have no bad aftertaste, and they go on forever and ever. Jonathan Edwards was a preacher who was voted out of his church, America's premier theologian, back in the 1700s. And his biographer said of him that his happiness in God was beyond the reach of his enemies. Wow. His happiness in God was beyond the reach of his enemies. What they are saying is that he found that there are pleasures at the right hand of God that no one could take from him. But we all stand with that. Our world is awash with pleasure. Earlier this year, I spoke on the whole business of technology and the kind of entertainment that people watch. It's everywhere. We stand with Moses, and we must decide that we are going to choose the invisible world of God, his attributes, and the enjoyments of God at his right hand. There's a second lesson we must learn, and that is that every sacrifice we make here on earth merits a reward. Every sacrifice we make merits a reward, and God is exceedingly generous. Have you been unjustly fired, perhaps, because of your Christian testimony, because of your integrity? I remember speaking to somebody in the hallway of the church here about that a couple of years ago. They had been released from their work because they wouldn't do some of the shenanigans they were asked to do. And I said to them, "Are you rejoicing?" They said, "Rejoicing? You know, I have to pay the bills and all that." And I said, "Yeah, I know that. That's a very realistic way to look at it. But this is what Jesus said. Blessed are you when men revile you and persecute you and say all manner of evil against you falsely for my sake. For so persecuted they the prophets that were before you. Rejoice and be exceedingly glad, for great is your reward in heaven." Let's talk about the sensitive issue of money. When we as pastors talk to a congregation and we tell them, you know, the end of the fiscal year is coming and we have a shortfall that's going to impact ministry, many of them say, "Well, you know, that's just the way it is. You know, the pastor needs money, but the church lights have to be on, ministry has to continue." And what we forget is that that is such a small part of giving. What we forget is that when we are not generous, and let me say it plainly, if you're not generous, almost surely you are not a Christian. It's unthinkable to me that somebody would receive the grace of God freely and understand the high cost at which we were redeemed and then not in turn be generous. But nonetheless, people think to themselves and they forget that when we are stingy, when we are not generous, we're robbing ourselves of eternal reward. All throughout the New Testament, you have this emphasis, and then the devil comes along with a big lie and says, "Oh, you can't take it with you." What a lie. Of course you can take it with you. Well, my friend, this is Pastor Luther. Of course you can take it with you if you transmute it into a form so that it arrives in heaven. We're making available for you a book entitled Grace Awakening, and I can't think of anything more motivating to live the Christian life and to be generous than when we understand grace. This book has been written by Charles Swindoll, Grace Awakening.
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2: Back in the day when I first met my wife, I remember that because of my interest in her, I would purposely go to places where I knew I was bound to run into her because I wanted to see her, hoping to get a conversation going. Well, once we started dating, though, then she became more of a priority in my life, and I was intentional about making time to go out with her and spend time with her. Naturally, there were other things in my life that I used to do with my time that went on the back burner so I could go on dates and things like that. Then when this infatuation of dating turned into actual genuine and love, then aside from the Lord, aside from Jesus, she became my number one priority in life. And this is what I mean. Everything else in life, these hobbies that I might have had, interests, and even my job, they took second place because she became the priority. I once quit a job simply because the schedule of that work, it was so difficult to be with Beth that I just was like, forget it. I want to spend time with her instead. I quit the job. See, when you love someone, you're going to manage your time in order to be with them. You intentionally do it. You manage your time so that you have time to do the things you really love. And you don't have trouble carving out chunks of your busy schedule to prioritize the person that you're really in love with. I'm sure we all make time for, you know, our spouse or our children, even our hobbies, the things we love to do. Well, how much time do we give to the Lord? How much time do you give to Jesus? Do you make daily prayer a priority in your life? Do you make Bible reading a priority in your life? Or do you just give God whatever's left out of the day? Like, oh man, it's so late at night, it's 10:30 and I got to get to bed, and oh, I better read some of the Bible, and you fall asleep reading it or something like that. Listen to what God says in Jeremiah chapter 2, verse 32. He says this, does a young woman forget her jewelry? Think about this. Does a young woman forget her jewelry? Does a bride hide her wedding dress? Yet for years on end, my people have forgotten me. And so God is jealous for our affections. He's jealous for our time, right? He's like, look, a young woman doesn't just leave her jewelry and forget about it. A young bride, someone who's about to be married, she doesn't just forget her wedding dress. These are things that are important to her. And he says, yet for years on end, my people have forgotten me. And I don't want that to be true in my life as a Christian. I'm sure you don't want to be true in your life as a Christian, that God would say the same thing to me or you. Why have you forgotten me? See, imagine how offended my wife would be if I just walked in the door every day after work and gave her 3 to 5 minutes of communication. And it was always something like this. I just rattled off the same words like a robot. Hey, good afternoon, babe. Love you. I hope you had a good day. Give her a kiss on the cheek. That might feel nice the first day. But if I keep doing the same thing over and over, rattle it off like a script, like a robot, then it's going to seem disingenuous, right? It's not going to take very long for her to wonder if my affection is really sincere. Or suppose, what if she wrote me a love note and I ignored it for several days, and then when I finally dusted off this love note and read it, I fell asleep while reading it. That would be offensive. And so if she dared to ask me, why don't I hang out with her more often or spend more quality time with her, I would just protest that it's kind of boring, honestly, and I find most connection with her when I smell nice clean laundry or enjoy the food that she prepares. Isn't that good enough? And this is the way some people treat their relationship with God. Oh, church is boring. Reading the Bible is boring. I find connection to God when I'm in nature. And you find more connection with him in enjoying his blessings rather than spending quality time with him. And many Christians are totally content with rattling off a memorized prayer every day, if they remember, fall asleep at the mere thought of reading the Bible, and then insist that enjoying his blessings or his creations is the same thing as spending real quality time with God. Does that really demonstrate love for God? Would you be convinced the person you love loved you back if they treated you that way? See, if we want to cultivate a deep, intimate relationship with God, the only way to do it is to spend time with him. Jesus said, apart from me, you can do nothing. If I want to serve the Lord in this world, whether that's in ministry, evangelism, in any kind of a way, it all is an outflow. This stems from a deep, intimate, personal, real relationship with God. And so we don't want to take advantage of the people we love and end up unintentionally neglecting them because we know they're always with us. It's not too late to change that behavior, right? So let's take a moment to look at our busy schedule and ask ourselves, have I been neglecting my greatest relationships in life? My spouse, my children, or even my relationship with God? James 4:8 says, draw near to God, he'll draw near to you.
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0: God does have a destiny for you to discover. 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
1: I believe, mothers, that God has placed you in a particular position to pray for your sons and daughters, to get a hold of the throne of God and say, I'm going to pray for my son or daughter, no matter if they're going through the valley of discouragement or walking away from God. I'm going to pray, and I'm going to pray through. I'm going to hang onto the throne of God, and I'm going to believe for my children's destiny, no matter how hard they go through bad times, no matter what their faith may be like, no matter how discouraged they may be. I'm going to pray, and I'm going to pray until God answers my prayer. I'm going to hang in there as long as I can, as tough as I can. There's something about a praying mother.
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1: I can't help but be sick when I see the attitude of some Christians. They feel like God's got to perform a miracle every minute for them, and that you have a right to demand of the Lord that He intervene for you if you're sick. He has to heal you and all that sort of thing. Well, my friend, He can do it. It's not a question of God's ability. It's always a question of the willingness of God and whether this is the way God wants to do it. When it's necessary, God's prepared to perform a miracle for us, but only to accomplish His will and His way in our lives.
0: Join a faithful company of people on the Bible Bus as we go through the Bible. 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

is John MacArthur. Join me for today's Portraits of Grace. Jesus instructed us to pray for God's kingdom to come on earth as it is in heaven. The word he used for kingdom speaks of rule or reign, so he was telling us to pray that God's rule would be as apparent on earth as it is in heaven. Currently, sin and rebellion plague the earth, but when Christ's kingdom comes in its fullness, that will cease forever. Oh, what a day that will be. In the meantime, take every opportunity to promote the kingdom through prayer and faithful ministry. And rejoice in knowing that Christ will someday reign in victory and be fully glorified. This is John MacArthur encouraging you to live as portraits of grace.

0: Romans 12:9 should be the marching orders and the standard for all believers. Hi, I'm Chuck Swindoll. Here it is. Let love be without hypocrisy. That's it. Make sure your love is authentic. In other words, don't be a phony. Mean what you say. No hypocrisy, no lying. Mark Twain was once asked, "What's the difference between a liar and a person who tells the truth?" He answered, "Well, very simple. A liar has to have a better memory." When you're a hypocrite, you need a good memory. You need to remember what you said here and what you said over there. When you tell the truth, however, you don't have to remember anything. You just simply keep telling the truth. Love without hypocrisy.
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0: Have you ever been given a fresh start? Maybe you really messed up, but were given a second chance. Jonah did, and he obediently preached to a people that he refused to at first. Jonah needed to learn what we all do. Never put limits on God's mercy and grace. We should never presume that some people are beyond his reach and concern. And when given a second chance, we should use it to God's glory. This lesson is called The Prodigal's Second Chance.
1: By the time the average Christian finishes Jonah chapter 2, I think they're under the impression that all the good stuff is over. You know, they might know that Nineveh repented. They might know that Jonah wasn't all that happy about it. But I mean, once you get past Jonah being thrown up onto dry land by this great fish, well, it's time to start reading somewhere else in the Bible. The truth is, Jonah chapter 3 to this day holds the key to several things: a spiritual awakening, a return to spiritual health and vitality for individuals, for nations, and in this day and time for churches. See, after the Lord told Jonah to go to Nineveh, you remember he boarded a ship instead. He's heading in the opposite direction. He had come to believe, as most of his nation had, that, well, salvation belonged to the Jewish people, and that didn't include the Ninevites. But only when Jonah is inside that great fish did Jonah recognize, as he says in chapter 2 and verse 9, that salvation belongs to the Lord. In other words, God can save anybody who calls upon him to be saved. Now, the other reason Jonah effectively resigned as a prophet was because he didn't want this idolatrous, brutal nation to get anything from God but fire and brimstone. He'd rather resign as a prophet and run away than see God extend mercy to them. Fortunately, God chased him down. After Jonah was spit out on the dry ground, we read here in chapter 3 now in verse 1, "Then the word of the Lord came to Jonah the second time." Stop there for a moment. I love that phrase. God spoke to Jonah the second time. Truth is, I wouldn't have, if I were God, I wouldn't have reenlisted Jonah. I'd have begun asking for resumes. I'd start a search for some other prophet. But the grace of God is indeed amazing. God reenlists messengers like Jonah. One author put it this way, that if he didn't, none of us would be able to serve him today. Well, what does God say to Jonah this second time? Well, verse 2 tells us, "Arise, go to Nineveh, that great city, and call out against it the message that I tell you." Now, that sounds a lot like what God told him back in chapter 1, but there is a difference. In chapter 1, God referred to the wickedness of the Ninevites. In chapter 3, in the second commission, Jonah is simply challenged with the sacred task of delivering the message of God. Basically, Jonah's told to preach God's word. And let me tell you, from Jonah's generation to my generation, that's the message. And there's always the temptation to water it down, to preach something, you know, a little more appealing, maybe a little more positive. Beloved, the reformation of souls, the awakening of the heart today, still comes through the Word of God, which is living and active and sharper than any two-edged sword. That's Hebrews chapter 4, verse 12. So here's the command: Jonah, go preach my word. But think about it. Wouldn't Jonah's personal testimony of surviving 3 days in the belly of the fish, wouldn't that have drawn incredible crowds to hear him? Thrown overboard, swallowed by a great fish, alive for 3 days in the Mediterranean Sea. I mean, you can't get any more exciting than that. Well, let me tell you, beloved, God isn't interested in Jonah talking about himself. He doesn't command Jonah to go to Nineveh and talk about his testimony, but to talk about God. Let me tell you, I believe the people of Nineveh were already prepared to listen to Jonah. There's little doubt news of Jonah's amazing experience in that fish, well, that's already reached Nineveh. And I want you to know this, one of the chief gods of the Ninevites was the fish god Dagon. The Ninevites actually believed that Dagon ruled the Mediterranean Sea, half man, half fish. So here comes a prophet who rode inside a great fish that was under the command, not of Dagon, but of Jonah's God, a God who evidently had greater power than their own fish god. You see, God is tying all these things together to set the stage for what will become the greatest national revival in human history. Verse 4 tells us here, Jonah began to go into the city, going a day's journey, and he called out, "Yet 40 days, and Nineveh shall be overthrown." Now, from a human perspective, Jonah's short sermon is a little ridiculous, isn't it? How can one man confront thousands of people with a brief, offensive sermon? You've got 40 days before God is going to overthrow your city. And then with that, expect them to believe. I mean, how does that work? Well, let me tell you, beloved, this is always God's method for bringing about a reformation, a revival, a spiritual awakening in any human heart. God works through believers who are committed to proclaiming the message of God, and then God does everything else. Is it really that surprising to read here in verse 5, the people of Nineveh believed God? Well, they may have been swept away by, you know, the growing legend of Jonah, but you need to know they're ultimately swept into the mercy of God. Now, we have every reason to believe that Jonah would have said more to the Ninevites about the God of Israel. In fact, they would need to know something about the God of Israel in order to transfer their faith from Dagon to Yahweh, the true and living God. We're told here in verse 5 that the people believed God. Now, this word for believed comes from a verb that means to confirm. In other words, the people confirmed whatever it was that Jonah said about God. They confirmed it as true. But don't miss the fact here that they believed in God, not in Jonah. You see, the proof of true confession is repentance. That means to turn around. So did they? Oh, did they ever? We're told here in verse 5 that the Ninevites altered their priorities. They called for a fast, put on sackcloth from the greatest of them to the least of them. The word reached the king of Nineveh, and he arose from his throne, removed his robe, covered himself with sackcloth, and sat in ashes. So we're told here that from the king on down, everybody puts on sackcloth. Sackcloth was this coarse, rough cloth used for making grain sacks. We would call it today burlap. Well, when it's used for clothing, it represents humility and mourning. See, this isn't all they did, however. Verse 7 tells us the king called for a fast, a national fast, and all the people now went without food for a day in order to spend time, that time, seeking God for mercy. That isn't all they did. They still did more. They radically altered their public behavior. The king here in verse 8 says, "Let everyone turn from his evil way and from the violence that is in his hands." Reminds me a little bit of the dark days of World War II. I've read in history the King of England and the President of the United States called for national days of prayer. But this is more than that. The king is calling for a national day of repentance. They're not just praying, they're repenting. They're admitting their evil ways, their violent lifestyles, and then they're walking away from it all into following after God. And the king says here in verse 9, who knows? God may turn and relent and turn from his fierce anger so that we may not perish. By the way, that's exactly what God does here in verse 10. When God saw what they did, how they turned from their evil way, God relented of the disaster that he had said he would do to them, and he did not do it. Now, from our limited human perspective, it appears God changed his mind. But from the divine perspective, God is simply keeping his word to forgive those who repent and confess their sins. And that's what he does. Now, if we learn anything from this amazing scene here, we learn that God's grace can change the heart of the most unlikely person. Don't take anybody off your prayer list because you think they've gone too far. Just continue praying and sharing with them the Word of God. Faith, the Apostle Paul writes, comes by hearing, and hearing by the Word of Christ, Romans 10:17. Give them the Word of God. Martin Luther the Reformer was once asked about his contribution to the Reformation now over 500 years ago. It reached so many people with the truth of justification by faith alone in Christ. And Luther responded by saying, "No, I simply taught God's Word. I did nothing. The Word did everything else." You know, our world, as you, I'm sure you're aware, is in need of another Reformation. It's in desperate need of a spiritual awakening. Let's continue faithfully delivering the Word of God, and the Word of God does everything else. Well, until our next wisdom journey, beloved, may the grace of the Lord Jesus Christ and the love of God and the fellowship of the Holy Spirit be with you all. Amen.
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0: If you want to know how fruitful nature is, just ask any gardener. Weeds spring up overnight without any help at all. A dormant weed seed just needs a bit of moisture and it will be off and growing. Fruitful reproduction is built throughout God's creation, even in the spiritual realm. And that's why Paul told Timothy to pass on to others what he had learned so spiritual reproduction would continue to the next generation. It's important to ask, where are you reproducing the work God has done in your life? God is at work in you for your sake and the sake of those you touch every day. This is David Jeremiah, encouraging you to get on the road to new life. 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

0: Now, many times we excuse ourselves when we're irritable if we're what? Tired, worn out, and we bark at people and we snap at people and we say, well, after all, if you knew what I've been through, you'd understand that. Jesus, facing the cross, is showing love. Jesus, knowing that the hour is coming, that they're going to crucify him, still, he is steadfastly loving them. Now, if your so-called love cannot stand the test of excruciating times, you don't have real love at all. If you just love when the times are good, any pagan can do that. What Jesus is doing is loving under extreme pressure.
1: 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Waiting for you now at profoundtruth.org.

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Spreading the good news of Jesus Christ across the Upper Peninsula and surrounding areas, this is WHWL Marquette, WHWG Trout Lake, WHWM Rockland, WEUL Kingsford, WHWT Ironwood. 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

Hi, I'm Johnny Erickson Tata, and I remember the time my husband Ken said early on in our marriage, I give up. I can't do this. I'm trapped. My caregiving routines had pushed Ken to the end of his strength, but his story is not uncommon. John was in a similar situation, providing care for his disabled wife, Alyssa, and John was discouraged. Although both Ken and John wanted to give up, they both read Psalm 27, where it says, Wait on the Lord, be of good courage, and he shall strengthen your heart. Wait, I say, on the Lord. John also reached out to Johnny and friends, and we sent him some resources. And my wonderful husband even sent John a great article he wrote for husband caregivers. It must have helped, because not long ago, Alyssa emailed us to thank us for the encouragement we gave her and John. Are you caregiving and in need of renewed strength? Well, guess what? We're here to help. Just visit johnnyandfriends.org.

for your walk with Jesus. I'm David Wolin with Haven Today, inviting you to anchor your day in God's Word. There was a study done a few years ago. It looked at Christians who were growing in their faith, and it tried to figure out what traits they all had in common with each other. They looked at all kinds of areas, but there was one thing they found, one trait, that influenced and even predicted the rest. Can you guess what that might be? It's Bible engagement. In other words, the massive influence daily time in God's Word has on a person's growth in Christ. And it should be no surprise to us. Hebrews 4:12 says the Word of God is alive and active, judging the thoughts and attitudes of the heart. Anchor Devotional is one way to help you spend more time in God's Word daily. 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

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WHWG transmits on an assigned frequency of 89.9 MHz with an effective radiated power of 1,000 watts. WHWM transmits on an assigned frequency of 88.5 MHz with an effective radiated power of 900 watts. WEUL transmits on an assigned frequency of 98.1 MHz with an effective radiated power of 1,000 watts. And WHWT transmits on an assigned frequency of 89.3 MHz with an effective radiated power of 500 watts, as authorized by the Federal Communications Commission, Washington, D.C. 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

0: SRN News, I'm Rich Thomason in Washington. It may be the biggest test yet of the Iran war ceasefire. Responding to Iranian aggression in the Strait of Hormuz, the American military fired on Iranian forces, sinking six small boats as it moves to keep the strait open under President Trump's Project Freedom initiative.
1: The U.S. says two of its guided missile destroyers have already made it through, along with two U.S.-flagged merchant vessels. Iran has already reacted angrily, deploying cruise missiles and drones in an attempt to thwart the mission.
0: The BBC's David Willis. The president says the Iran war sends a message loud and clear to U.S. adversaries, including one in particular.
2: And I think it's better to get along with China than it is to fight with China, and they feel the same thing. And don't kid yourself, they watch what happened in Venezuela, they watch what happened in Iran, because militarily, Iran is essentially over.
0: The president talking with the Salem Radio Network's Hugh Hewitt. The suspect in yesterday's shooting near the Washington Monument is hospitalized and faces multiple charges. Man spotted with a gun near the White House complex was shot by law enforcement officers after opening fire on them.
3: I'll point out that not long before this shooting occurred, the vice president's motorcade did transit through this area.
0: Secret Service Deputy Director Matthew Quinn. The White House was briefly locked down, but a presidential event that was going on inside was not interrupted. Lawmakers in several southern states are meeting to consider redistricting plans. Alabama, Tennessee, and Louisiana lawmakers looking into how to redraw districts in light of a Supreme Court ruling striking down a race-based congressional district in Louisiana. On Wall Street this morning, the Dow futures are 114 points higher. The Nasdaq futures are up 151. This is SRN News. The Church of the Nazarene launches a new missionary effort in Scotland.
4: According to Christian Daily International, the U.S.-based church is beginning a church planning and theological education strategy for the island of Ireland, aiming to strengthen ministry efforts across both the Republic of Ireland and Northern Ireland. Launched on St. Patrick's Day, the partnership will focus on church planting, theological education, building projects, and leadership development initiatives, while also facilitating short-term mission opportunities. The denomination currently has 12 churches across the island, 11 in Northern Ireland, and one in the Republic of Ireland. John Scott reporting.
0: The 75th annual National Day of Prayer is coming up on Thursday, May 7th, and thousands of churches across the country are involved. Glorify God among the nations, seeking Him in all generations is a 2026 National Day of Prayer theme, inspired by David's prayer in 1 Chronicles 16:24. SRN News. The best show in town is just around the corner, and it's free.
5: The Eta Aquae meteor shower will soon light the sky with debris from Halley's Comet. But a bright moon will spoil the fun this year, making the display harder to glimpse. The shower will peak Tuesday night into Wednesday morning, and views will be best in the southern hemisphere. In the north, sky watchers will likely see fewer than 10 meteors per hour. Meteor showers happen when the Earth charges through trails of debris left behind from various space rocks. To glimpse the meteors, it's best to go outside just before dawn and look for fleeting trails of light. Keith Peters reporting.
0: TV and movie actors have reached a tentative four-year contract agreement with studios and streaming services. A deal must be approved by their union's board and ratified by the rank and file. If it is approved, it would prevent a repeat of the 2023 actors' strike. More details at srnnews.com.
6: 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It's 1 minute before 6 a.m. Eastern, 5 Central. Taking a look now at the weather. A flood warning remains in effect for Emmett and Sheboygan counties until 8 p.m. Thursday for flooding caused by heavy rain and snowmelt. In the forecast for Upper Michigan, mostly cloudy skies today, cooler with highs of 42 to 48. It'll be partly cloudy tonight with lows of 24 to 30, and on Wednesday, mostly cloudy with a slight chance of snow showers through the day, a slight chance of rain showers by mid-afternoon. Look for highs of 42 to 48. Looking ahead for Upper Michigan for Wednesday night, partly cloudy with lows of 24 to 30. On Thursday, mostly cloudy with highs of 48 to 54. It'll be partly cloudy Friday with lows around 30, highs of 54 to 60. At last report, mostly cloudy at Market Sawyer Regional Airport with a temperature of 34 degrees. It was 37 in Marquette, 39 in Ontonagon. Munising had 38. Ironwood cloudy in 36 with mostly cloudy skies. It was 36 in Houghton, 39 in Iron Mountain. Menominee had clear in 39. With cloudy skies, it was 39 in Escanaba and Manistique. Newberry, partly cloudy in 36. Clear and 36 in Sault Ste. Marie. Mackinac Island, partly cloudy in 39. Elsewhere around the region, mostly cloudy in Detroit with 59 degrees. Green Bay had clear in 39. Partly cloudy in Duluth with 30. Outside our studios in Harvey, it's 37 degrees under mostly cloudy skies. Winds are calm and the barometric pressure is on the rise at 29.62 inches.

That is our morning report of news. For this Tuesday, the 5th of May, 2026, I'm Andy Larson reporting for the Gospel Opportunities Radio Network. The time now is 2 minutes past the hour of 6 a.m. Eastern.

Good news is found this hour in Psalm 73, verse 26. My flesh and my heart fail, but God is the strength of my heart and my portion forever. That's good news from Psalm 73, verse 26.

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The 26th Annual Lake Superior Community Partnership Golf Outing is June 4th from 10 a.m. to 5 p.m. at the Gray Walls Golf Course, with teeing off at 11. Pricing is $180 for individual, $680 for foursome. 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The DNR's Western Upper Peninsula Citizens Advisory Council's next meeting is Thursday, May 21st at the Gugebic Community College Linquist Student and Conference Center in Ironwood at 6 p.m. Topics include the Wolf Abundance Survey, Moose Research Project Update, and the Bat Research Funding Resolution. For more information, call 906-226-1331. What's Happening is heard three times daily, Monday through Saturday. Mail your announcements 2 weeks in advance to What's Happening, 130 Carmen Drive, Marquette, Michigan, 49855, or email announcements at whwl.net. The Gospel Opportunities Radio Network does not necessarily endorse each announcement, and we reserve the right to edit or to decline announcements received.

sustainable financial and social well-being. Contegra's team regularly visits and works with farmers to address issues and ensure that their unique needs are being met. It's fostered a trust that's building stronger communities and brighter futures. Our staff member, Johan, recently spent 3 days training them on the African Money Map. Here's what the Contegra team had to say. "It was really a blessing to have you train our teams. It resonated well with what most of them encounter in their day-to-day lives. Your methodology clearly harnessed their focus and attention, and at the end, they got empowered to teach others confidently and accurately. The blend of our social experiences with Christian teachings created a clearer perspective on how they need to pass this information on to others, especially to the farmers and people around them. The team is now more eager than before to disseminate the acquired knowledge. It will help our key stakeholders achieve financial freedom for a better future for their families. We once again thank Crown very much for your dedication to this course and for delivering the module in a simplified manner for easier understanding to all. God bless you at Crown." Well, is your future hampered by lingering credit card debt? Christian credit counselors will help. They'll create a debt management plan that will eliminate it completely. For more information, visit online at crown.org/CCC.

KXRN News, I'm Rich Thomason in Washington. Maybe the biggest test yet of the Iran war ceasefire, responding to Iranian fire in the Strait of Hormuz. The American military fired on Iranian forces, sinking six small boats as it moved to keep the strait open under President Trump's Project Freedom initiative. The suspect in yesterday's shooting near the Washington Monument is in the hospital, facing multiple charges. Man was spotted with a gun near the White House complex, was shot by law enforcement officers after opening fire on them. Lawmakers in several southern states are meeting to consider redistricting plans. Alabama, Tennessee, and Louisiana lawmakers looking into how to redraw congressional districts. On Wall Street this morning, the Dow futures are 122 points higher. NASDAQ futures up 159. The S&P futures better by 24 points. More details at srnnews.com.

In Michigan news, three separate projects will resurface nearly 15 miles of US 2 in the central UP this summer. Starting this week, the Michigan Department of Transportation will resurface 2 miles of US 2 in Dickinson County from Traders Mine Road to Kent Street in Iron Mountain. Motorists should expect single lane closures with traffic shifts. The work is expected to be completed in late June. Also starting this week is a 2-mile project from the Wisconsin state line to Airport Road in Iron County. Motorists should expect single lane closures with temporary signals. That work is expected to be completed by late October. A larger project will resurface about 10.5

miles of U.S. 2 from west of Powers to west of the Dickinson County line. Motorists should expect single lane closures with traffic regulators. The tentative start date is Monday, May 11th. The project is expected to wrap up in late August. Taking a look now at the weather, a flood warning remains in effect for Emmett and Sheboygan counties until 8 p.m. Thursday for flooding caused by recent rain and snowmelt. In the forecast for Upper Michigan, mostly cloudy skies today, cooler with highs of 42 to 48. It'll be partly cloudy tonight with lows of 24 to 30, and on Wednesday, mostly cloudy with a slight chance of snow showers through the day, a slight chance of rain showers by mid-afternoon. Look for highs of 42 to 48. Looking ahead for Upper Michigan for Wednesday night, partly cloudy with lows of 24 to 30. On Thursday, mostly cloudy with highs of 48 to 54. It'll be partly cloudy Friday with lows around 30, highs of 54 to 60. At last report, mostly cloudy at Market Sawyer Regional Airport with a temperature of 34 degrees. It was 37 in Marquette, 39 in Ontonagon. Munising had 38. Ironwood cloudy in 36 with mostly cloudy skies. It was 36 in Houghton, 39 in Iron Mountain. Menominee had clear in 39. With cloudy skies, it was 39 in Escanaba and Manistique. Newberry, partly cloudy in 36. Clear and 36 in Sault Ste. Marie. Mackinac Island, partly cloudy in 39. Elsewhere around the region, mostly cloudy in Detroit with 59 degrees. Green Bay had clear in 39. Partly cloudy in Duluth with 30. Outside our studios in Harvey, it's 37 degrees. Under mostly cloudy skies. Winds are calm and the barometric pressure is on the rise at 29.62 inches.

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1: Welcome to Making God Known, 5 minutes to fire up your faith and ignite your passion for missions and evangelism. 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
2: Back in the day when I first met my wife, I remember that because of my interest in her, I would purposely go to places where I knew I was bound to run into her because I wanted to see her, hoping to get a conversation going. Well, once we started dating, though, then she became more of a priority in my life, and I was intentional about making time to go out with her and spend time with her. Naturally, there were other things in my life that I used to do with my time that went on the back burner so I could go on dates and things like that. Then when this infatuation of dating turned into actual genuine in love, then aside from the Lord, aside from Jesus, she became my number one priority in life. And this is what I mean. Everything else in life, these hobbies that I might have had, interests, and even my job, they took second place because she became the priority. I once quit a job simply because the schedule of that work, it was so difficult to be with Beth that I just was like, forget it. I want to spend time with her instead. I quit the job. See, when you love someone, you're going to manage your time in order to be with them. You intentionally do it. You manage your time so that you have time to do the things you really love. And you don't have trouble carving out chunks of your busy schedule to prioritize the person that you're really in love with. I'm sure we all make time for, you know, our spouse or our children, even our hobbies, the things we love to do. Well, how much time do we give to the Lord? How much time do you give to Jesus? Do you make daily prayer a priority in your life? Do you make Bible reading a priority in your life? Or do you just give God whatever's left out of the day? Like, oh man, it's so late at night, it's 10:30 and I got to get to bed, and oh, I better read some of the Bible, and you fall asleep reading it or something like that. Listen to what God says in Jeremiah chapter 2, verse 32. He says this, "Does a young woman forget her jewelry?" Think about this. "Does a young woman forget her jewelry? Does a bride hide her wedding dress? Yet for years on end, my people have forgotten me." And so God is jealous for our affections. He's jealous for our time, right? He's like, look, a young woman doesn't just leave her jewelry and forget about it. A young bride, someone who's about to be married, she doesn't just forget her wedding dress. These are things that are important to her. And he says, yet for years on end, my people have forgotten me. And I don't want that to be true in my life as a Christian. I'm sure you don't want to be true in your life as a Christian, that God would say the same thing to me or you. Why have you forgotten me? See, imagine how offended my wife would be if I just walked in the door every day after work and gave her 3 to 5 minutes of communication. And it was always something like this. I just rattled off the same words like a robot. Hey, good afternoon, babe. Love you. I hope you had a good day. Give her a kiss on the cheek. That might feel nice the first day. But if I keep doing the same thing over and over, rattle it off like a script, like a robot, then it's going to seem disingenuous, right? It's not going to take very long for her to wonder if my affection is really sincere. Or suppose, what if she wrote me a love note and I ignored it for several days, and then when I finally dusted off this love note and read it, I fell asleep while reading it. That would be offensive. And so if she dared to ask me, why don't I hang out with her more often or spend more quality time with her, I would just protest that it's kind of boring, honestly, and I find most connection with her when I smell nice clean laundry or enjoy the food that she prepares. Isn't that good enough? And this is the way some people treat their relationship with God. Oh, church is boring. Reading the Bible is boring. I find connection to God when I'm in nature. And you find more connection with him in enjoying his blessings rather than spending quality time with him. And many Christians are totally content with rattling off a memorized prayer every day, if they remember, fall asleep at the mere thought of reading the Bible, and then insist that enjoying his blessings or his creations is the same thing as spending real quality time with God. Does that really demonstrate love for God? Would you be convinced the person you love loved you back if they treated you that way? See, if we want to cultivate a deep, intimate relationship with God, the only way to do it is to spend time with him. Jesus said, apart from me, you can do nothing. If I want to serve the Lord in this world, whether that's in ministry, evangelism, in any kind of a way, it all is an outflow. This stems from a deep, intimate, personal, real relationship with God. And so we don't want to take advantage of the people we love and end up unintentionally neglecting them because we know they're always with us. It's not too late to change that behavior, right? So let's take a moment to look at our busy schedule and ask ourselves, have I been neglecting my greatest relationships in life? My spouse, my children, or even my relationship with God? James 4:8 says, draw near to God, he'll draw near to you.
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0: God does have a destiny for you to discover. Fulfill it by sharing his love with the world around you.

0: WSRN News, I'm Rich Thomason in Washington. President Trump's mission to open the Strait of Hormuz has cost the Iranians at least half dozen of their small boats. The U.S. military sank the vessels after they tried to stop Project Freedom by firing missiles and drones. President Trump tells Salem radio network Hugh Hewitt the Iranians have taken heavy losses and can expect more of the same.
1: They had 159 ships, Hugh. Now they have none. They're all at the bottom of the sea. Today we took out eight of their, you know what, they're reduced to these small little fast ships.
2: Right.
1: They're very cheap, and they attach a machine gun to it. They think that's good. We knocked out eight of them today. And everyone that was available got knocked out very quickly and very efficiently.
0: Secretary of War Hegseth will be delivering an update on the Iran situation later this morning. The man who was shot by the Secret Service near the White House yesterday is hospitalized, will face multiple charges. Authorities say the suspect fired first. If nothing else, they're persistent. Alleged narco-terrorists trying to get their deadly cargo into the United States.
3: The U.S. military says it's launched another strike on a boat accused of ferrying drugs in the Caribbean Sea. The Trump administration's campaign of blowing up alleged drug trafficking vessels in Latin American waters has persisted since early September and killed at least 188 people in total. Despite the Iran war, the series of strikes have ramped up again in recent weeks, showing that the administration's aggressive measures to stop what it calls narco-terrorism in the Western Hemisphere aren't letting up. The military hasn't provided evidence that any of the vessels are carrying drugs. Aya Panjwani, Washington.
0: Primaries today in Indiana and Ohio. That includes GOP gubernatorial primary in Ohio. The Dow futures 122 points higher, and this is SRN News. A UK church is appealing a preaching ban.
4: The Bread of Life Community Church is protesting a community protection notice that prohibits loud speakers in the town of Colchester. It is also accusing the community of using public order powers in an unprecedented way by targeting a whole church rather than individual evangelists. It said the notice criminalizes both the content of the message and the manner of preaching. The Reverend Stephen Clayton, pastor of Bread of Life Community Church, said the church has preached lawfully and peacefully in Colchester for 6 years. He also said that we will not be intimidated into abandoning the Great Commission. John Scott reporting.
0: The war in Iran is opening doors for ministry by the country's underground church. That's the word from Voice of the Martyrs President Todd Nettleton, who spoke to the Christian Post. He says with the Iranian government and authorities there paying attention to the war, they're not paying as much attention to house churches. SRN News. TV show has been revived on the radio.
5: 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It's now live on air in Cincinnati. The call letters from the fictional station featured decades ago in a CBS sitcom were adopted by stations in the Cincinnati market in time for the morning Monday drive. The station's co-owner says delighted listeners have been mobbing the phone lines. The show WKRP in Cincinnati ran from 1978 to 1982. It starred Lonnie Anderson, Howard Hessman, Tim Reed, and Richard Sanders as bumbling newsman Les Nessman. Keith Peters reporting.
0: Vice President Vance visits Iowa today, first visit since taking office to the state where in less than 2 years, Republicans will cast the first votes to pick their party's next presidential nominee. Vance, seen as one of the GOP's strongest potential candidates for president in 28. More details, SRNNews.com.
6: 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This is WHWL Marquette, WHWG Trout Lake, WHWM Rockland, WEUL Kingsford, WHWT Ironwood. In Michigan news, a new report describes the health of Michigan's forests. According to the Department of Natural Resources, pests, diseases, and even the weather can create challenges for the state's 20 million acres of forest. Michigan's DNR manages nearly 4 million of those acres as state forest land. The DNR's annual forest health report is now available to the public. It looks at factors affecting the health of Michigan's trees statewide and describes actions being taken to remedy them. For example, the March 2025 ice storm in northern lower Michigan led to disaster declarations for 13 counties and thousands of trees broken like toothpicks across the landscape. Forest Resources Division staff will spend the next few decades addressing short and long-term effects of that historic weather event. During 2025, the Forest Health team, comprised of three Forest Health foresters, one outreach forester, and two invasive species wildlife biologists stationed around the state, worked to catch forest health concerns early to lessen their impact. Forest health experts at the DNR work every day to protect the state's trees and woodlands. They survey Michigan's forests and train foresters and land managers to recognize early signs of damage. The report is available online at michigan.gov/DNR. Search for forest health. Taking a look now at the weather. A flood warning remains in effect for Emmett and Sheboygan counties until 8 p.m. Thursday for flooding caused by recent rain and snowmelt. In the forecast for Upper Michigan, mostly cloudy skies today, cooler with highs of 42 to 48. It'll be partly cloudy tonight with lows of 24 to 30, and on Wednesday, mostly cloudy with a slight chance of snow showers through the day, a slight chance of rain showers by mid-afternoon. Look for highs of 42 to 48. Looking ahead for Upper Michigan for Wednesday night, partly cloudy with lows of 24 to 30. On Thursday, mostly cloudy with highs of 48 to 54. It'll be partly cloudy Friday with lows around 30, highs of 54 to 60. At last report, mostly cloudy at Market Sawyer Regional Airport with a temperature of 34 degrees. It was 37 in Marquette, 39 in Ontonagon. Munising had 38. Ironwood cloudy in 36 with mostly cloudy skies. It was 36 in Houghton, 39 in Iron Mountain. Menominee had clear in 39 with cloudy skies. It was 39 in Escanaba and Manistique. Newberry partly cloudy in 36. Clear and 36 in Sault Ste. Marie. Mackinac Island partly cloudy in 39. Elsewhere around the region, mostly cloudy in Detroit with 59 degrees. Green Bay had clear in 39. Partly cloudy in Duluth with 30. Outside our studios in Harvey, it's 37 degrees under mostly cloudy skies. Winds are calm and the barometric pressure is on the rise at 29.62 inches.

0: Good news is found this hour in Psalm 37, verse 3. Trust in the Lord and do good. Dwell in the land and feed on His faithfulness. That's good news from Psalm 37, verse 3.
1: Let us run with endurance the race that is set before us, looking to Jesus, the founder and perfecter of our faith. When our faith in God is genuine, it causes us to make choices in God's favor. We willingly take the risk of alienating those around us when we choose God's way over that of the world. That's what Moses did, as we read in Hebrews chapter 11. From the Moody Church in Chicago, this is Running to Win with Dr. Erwin Lutzer, whose clear teaching helps us make it across the finish line. Today, Pastor Lutzer continues a brief series on faith that survives the fire. We'll turn again to Hebrews 11. Now, more of a faith that risks.
2: I once read a psychological journal dedicated to understanding people who always choose the back seat in church, but the front seat at a baseball game. So he said, you know, as long as I get to sit in the back row, I said, you know, to use your analogy, what if Jesus wanted you in the front row, and God bless you for being in the front row, those of you who are. What if Jesus wanted you in the front row, but the reason that you are in the back row is because of unfaithfulness to Jesus Christ? You displeased Him in your life, and that's where you are. Doesn't it bother you to be satisfied with the back row? To be satisfied with a lesser reward when you have the opportunity of having a greater reward because you're living your life for Jesus Christ? I'll tell you, my friend, I want to talk to you today heart to heart, not just mind to mind, but heart to heart. God is so generous that if we understood the doctrine of rewards, it would change the way in which we live, would change our ability to handle persecution and difficulty. You know, the Apostle Paul says that the suffering of this present world is not worthy to be compared with a glory that shall be revealed in us. Now, I have to say to the young people present, you're not old enough to know this, but there used to be scales, and I remember them, in a little store in Canada, where you'd put on, you know, a 1 pound weight on this side, and then you'd put enough meat on the other side to make it balance, and then you knew that you had purchased a pound of meat. Doesn't that sound ancient? But that's the way it was. The Apostle Paul is saying, look, on one side of the scale, put all the suffering of this present world, put cancer, put an unjust lawsuit on this side, put physical difficulties, relational difficulties, a broken marriage, put the inability to be able to pay your rent. Take all of the suffering, all of the pain, all of the hurt that people have done to you. Put it on one side of the scale. And then on the other side, Paul says, put the glory that shall be revealed in us. Paul says they're not worthy to be compared. The scale would go plunk. It's like putting an ant on one side and an elephant on the other. It is unworthy of comparison. And don't miss Paul's point. What he is saying is this, that the more suffering, the greater the glory. The more you suffer for Jesus Christ, the more you will inherit. And Moses knew that because he looked forward to the reward. He believed in another world. He believed in the invisible world. And that's why he made the decision that he did. So what we have before us is, first of all, that radical decision and a very powerful motivation. And then we find that he did experience a miraculous victory. I'm going to read very briefly. It says in verse 28, by faith he kept the Passover and sprinkled the blood. And then in verse 29, he crossed the Red Sea, the Passover. Because of his faith, the people of God were protected from the anger of God. You remember what the Passover was all about? Passover meant that blood was put on your door, on the lintels of the door place, and then it says, when I see the blood, I will pass over you. That's why it's called the Passover. Now, you know, in Israel, there may have been a son, a firstborn son, who was protected by the blood, who had emotional problems. He may not even have been the best son that one can imagine. Maybe he gave his parents trouble. But at the end of the day, all that mattered was whether or not there was blood on the door. God says, when I see the blood, I will pass over you. And what a wonderful picture that is of redemption. At the end of the day, what really matters is the blood of Christ. I told you about a well-known Christian leader who was dying, and the people tried to encourage him and say, look at all that God has done through you. You did this, you did this. And there was no peace in his heart until they reminded him that no matter what he had done or what he had not done, at the end of the day, he is saved by the blood of Christ. And that is the way in which we get to heaven. It's the blood that saves us. So I need to ask you, are you trusting that blood? Have you trusted the blood of Christ as a sacrifice for our sins? You know, on Wednesday night, we had a marvelous prayer meeting. And one of the songs that we sang was the one by Horatio Spafford, not Stafford, but Spafford. And we sang together several times. I thought the tiles of the ceiling were going to fall down. My sin, oh, the bliss of this glorious thought. My sin, not in part but the whole, is nailed to the cross, and I bear it no more. Praise the Lord, oh my soul. So that's what the blood on the door represented. So as a result of Moses' faith, the people's lives were spared, and then they went across the Red Sea. And you know that story. Now, what I'd like to do is to answer this question. Why should our lives be changed forever because you've heard this message? Whenever I prepare a message, I always ask myself the question, why should anyone listening be changed for the rest of their life? After all, that's what the Word of God is to do. Some of you are making very important decisions. Some of you are young and you're making decisions. Some of us are a little older. And at the end of the day, what we need to do is to nail down the life-changing lessons that this passage of Scripture teaches us. So here we go. Lesson number one that I want you to remember is simply this, that we stand with Moses. We stand with Moses in choosing between the visible world and the invisible. Did you notice that little phrase, choosing rather to suffer affliction with the people of God than to enjoy the pleasures of sin for a season? The Bible teaches very clearly that there is pleasure in sin, but it has two negatives. Number one, it is fleeting. It is here. Robert Burns was absolutely right when he said, but pleasures are like poppies spread. You seize the flower, its bloom is shed. Or like snowflakes on the river, a moment white, then gone forever. One of the things about the pleasures of sin is that they are fleeting. And secondly, they always have a bad aftertaste. Moses was not willing to get involved in the pleasures of sin. All the women that were available to him in the palace, all of the wealth that was available to him as the son of Pharaoh's daughter, he said no to all that. He chose other pleasures. And we have to keep in mind that God is not against pleasure. What God wants us to do is to see the higher pleasures. In thy presence there is fullness of joy. At thy right hand there are pleasures forevermore. The pleasures of God have no bad aftertaste, and they go on forever and ever. Jonathan Edwards was a preacher who was voted out of his church, America's premier theologian, back in the 1700s. And his biographer said of him that his happiness in God was beyond the reach of his enemies. Wow. His happiness in God was beyond the reach of his enemies. What they are saying is that he found that there are pleasures at the right hand of God that no one could take from him. But we all stand with that. Our world is awash with pleasure. Earlier this year, I spoke on the whole business of technology and the kind of entertainment that people watch. It's everywhere. We stand with Moses, and we must decide that we are going to choose the invisible world of God, his attributes, and the enjoyments of God at his right hand. There's a second lesson we must learn, and that is that every sacrifice we make here on earth merits a reward. Every sacrifice we make merits a reward, and God is exceedingly generous. Have you been unjustly fired, perhaps, because of your Christian testimony, because of your integrity? I remember speaking to somebody in the hallway of the church here about that a couple of years ago. They had been released from their work because they wouldn't do some of the shenanigans they were asked to do. And I said to them, "Are you rejoicing?" They said, "Rejoicing? You know, I have to pay the bills and all that." And I said, "Yeah, I know that. That's a very realistic way to look at it. But this is what Jesus said. Blessed are you when men revile you and persecute you and say all manner of evil against you falsely for my sake. For so persecuted they the prophets that were before you. Rejoice and be exceedingly glad, for great is your reward in heaven." Let's talk about the sensitive issue of money. When we as pastors talk to a congregation and we tell them, you know, the end of the fiscal year is coming and we have a shortfall that's going to impact ministry, many of them say, "Well, you know, that's just the way it is. You know, the pastor needs money. The church lights have to be on. Ministry has to continue." And what we forget is that that is such a small part of giving. What we forget is that when we are not generous, and let me say it plainly, if you're not generous, almost surely you are not a Christian. It's unthinkable to me that somebody would receive the grace of God freely and understand the high cost at which we were redeemed and then not in turn be generous. But nonetheless, people think to themselves and they forget that when we are stingy, when we are not generous, we're robbing ourselves of eternal reward. All throughout the New Testament, you have this emphasis, and then the devil comes along with a big lie and says, "Oh, you can't take it with you." What a lie. Of course you can take it with you. Well, my friend, this is Pastor Luther. Of course you can take it with you if you transmute it into a form so that it arrives in heaven. We're making available for you a book entitled Grace Awakening, and I can't think of anything more motivating to live the Christian life and to be generous than when we understand grace. This book has been written by Charles Swindoll, Grace Awakening.
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0: wanted a puppy for my neighbor, but Dad said no. 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
1: Sometimes parents can be really confusing. Like, why do they say no to something you really want? Well, usually they have a pretty good plan for what's best for you, like your own very special puppy. God is like that, too. When you pray and ask Him for something, He might say no to what you want, or He might say wait. Don't be mad or disappointed, though. God's got something much better in mind for you. Just like it says in James 1:17,
0: every good and perfect gift is from above, coming down from the Father.
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0: SRN News, I'm Rich Thomason in Washington. President Trump's mission to open the Strait of Hormuz has cost the Iranians at least a half dozen of their small boats. The U.S. military sank the vessels after they tried to stop Project Freedom by firing missiles and drones, and Secretary of War Hegseth will soon be giving an update on the Iran situation. The man who was shot by the Secret Service near the White House yesterday is hospitalized, will face multiple charges. Authorities say the suspect fired first. If nothing else, they're persistent. Alleged narco-terrorists trying to get their deadly cargo into the U.S., another suspected drug-running boat, sunk in Latin American waters. Primaries today in Indiana and Ohio, and that includes a Republican gubernatorial primary in Ohio. Dow futures up 78 points, NASDAQ futures 129 points higher. More details, srnnews.com.
1: A federal court blocks abortion pills by mail nationwide. The case is headed for the Supreme Court. This is truth itself. The Fifth Circuit Court of Appeals sided with Louisiana in its challenge against the Biden FDA's 2023 rule that allows mifepristone to be prescribed and dispensed without an in-person appointment. The policy, which the Biden administration issued after the reversal of Roe v. Wade, has massively increased the use of the drug, undermining state pro-life laws, increasing abortion rates, and causing serious harm to women. Around two-thirds of abortions in the U.S. are currently estimated to be committed using pills. You can see these stories and more on our website, truthitself.com. The Helios Projects is focused on training several hundred pastors in Angola, Argentina, and Bolivia this year. 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
2: AP Sports, I'm Gethin Coolball. Jalen Brunson scored 27 of his 35 points in the first half, and the New York Knicks steamrolled the Philadelphia 76ers 137-98 in Game 1 of the Eastern Conference semifinals.
3: It's turned into, obviously, big wins, but those attention to detail things are going to help us in the close ones as well, and we got to continue to stay focused.
2: Jamal Mosley has been fired as coach of the Orlando Magic after blowing a 3-1 series lead against the Pistons, who agreed to a contract extension with coach J.B. Bickerstaff. Stanley Cup playoffs, Taylor Hall slipped the puck past Dan Vladar at 18:54 of

0: overtime to help the Carolina Hurricanes beat the Philadelphia Flyers 3-2, taking a 2-0 lead in their second-round series. And MLB, two-time AL Cy Young winner Tarek Skubal will have surgery to remove loose bodies from his elbow after being scratched from Monday's start against Boston. Geffen Kulbaugh, AP Sports.
1: Taking a look now at the weather, a flood warning remains in effect for Emmett and Sheboygan counties until 8 p.m. Thursday for flooding caused by recent rain and snowmelt. In the forecast for Upper Michigan, mostly cloudy skies today, cooler with highs of 42 to 48. It'll be partly cloudy tonight with lows of 24 to 30, and on Wednesday, mostly cloudy with a slight chance of snow showers through the day, a slight chance of rain showers by mid-afternoon. Look for highs of 42 to 48. Looking ahead for Upper Michigan for Wednesday night, partly cloudy with lows of 24 to 30. On Thursday, mostly cloudy with highs of 48 to 54. It'll be partly cloudy Friday with lows around 30, highs of 54 to 60.
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0: Wolves in Sheep's Clothing. This is Ken Ham, whose ministry has produced the family-friendly Answers Bible curriculum. There are many church leaders who claim to be shepherds but are really false prophets and ravenous wolves in sheep's clothing. You know, Jesus warned us to beware of these false teachers, and we need to remain vigilant, contending for the faith against error. So, what should we do when we recognize false teachers by their fruit, judging them by the standard of God's word? I believe it's important to publicly rebuke these people. This warns the church of their dangerous teaching and gives the false teachers a chance to repent. We should have no respect for those who purposefully lead the sheep astray. Rather, we need to sound the alarm.
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0: Do you find yourself disappointed at times? 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Hi, I'm Mark Gregston with Parenting Today's Teens. 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

0: Welcome to today's encouragement from Our Daily Bread. Life and Death was written by Anne Cetus and read by Rochelle Traub.
1: Besides attending ceremonies and signing policies after taking the oath of office, new U.S. presidents are greeted with a cold reality. They start making their own funeral plans. George H.W. Bush was asked if it was weird to be planning his own memorial. He replied, "You kind of get used to it." Historians will write about their legacies, but presidents get to plan the personal and traditional parts of their services and the ways they will be remembered. Death is a sobering reality we all must face. In the book of Ecclesiastes, King Solomon, who searched for the meaning of life in pleasure, work, and knowledge, and came up empty, said, "It is better to go to a house of mourning than to go to a house of feasting." Negative situations give more perspective than happy times. If we face the reality of death, we can better prepare for what comes after. Verse 2 adds, "Death is the destiny of everyone. The living should take this to heart. We should ponder it and plan on it." Preparation comes from receiving forgiveness of sin from Jesus, who died for us and rose again. Everyone dies because death came when the first man, Adam, disobeyed God, and we have followed his ways. But everyone who belongs to Christ will be given new life. Today's encouragement was provided by Our Daily Bread Ministries.

0: With the Wall Street Business Report, I'm Bill Alexander. U.S. stocks fell from their record heights and oil prices jumped following escalations in the Middle East that may undermine the ceasefire in the war with Iran. Seven countries in the OPEC Plus grouping of oil-producing countries, including Saudi Arabia and Russia, say they've decided to a modest increase in production starting in June to raise production by 188,000 barrels per day. California is seeking millions of dollars in penalties from State Farm Insurance after an investigation found the insurance company was slow to investigate and underpaid claims from the 2025 Los Angeles area wildfires. Doris Fisher, who co-founded the iconic clothing chain The Gap, Incorporated in 1969 with her late husband Don, has died. She was 94 years old. The brand became the foundation for a global retail empire and reshaped American fashion with a focus on simple, casual looks from khakis and jeans to T-shirts and sweater sets. For the Wall Street Business Report, I'm Bill Alexander in Washington.
1: RN News, I'm Rich Thomason in Washington. So far, two commercial ships have gotten through the Strait of Hormuz, despite Iranian drone and missile launches trying to shut down President Trump's Project Freedom. No vessels were hit by the Iranian fire, although the U.S. military did sink six small Iranian boats. The president, asked by the Salem Radio Network's Hugh Hewitt about red lines with Iran and what it will take to make a deal.
2: Do we have to get back the highly enriched uranium? Is that a red line for a deal?
3: Yes, we do.
2: Do they have to cap their missile production?
3: And by the way, from a standpoint of value, it's not very valuable. Probably can't be used. They may not be able to get it because, you know, despite they love to say, oh, maybe these great pilots didn't do their job. In the dead of night at 1 o'clock in the morning with no moon, every single bomb went down those air shafts. It's the most incredible. Totally, you know, I use the word obliterated. And the Atomic Energy Commission agreed with me.
1: We are now down to the third tier of Iranian leadership, with the previous leaders taken out by the U.S. and Israel. In the nation's capital,
4: the Secret Service says a man was spotted carrying a gun near the White House complex Monday afternoon. Deputy Director Matthew Quinn.
5: Upon making contact, that individual fled briefly on foot, withdrew a firearm, and fired in the direction of our agents and officers. They returned fire and engaged. That individual was hit. He's since been transported to the hospital.
4: Quinn says one bystander was also hit
5: by the suspect. That individual, it's a juvenile, did not sustain any life-threatening injuries, but he's also receiving treatment at the hospital.
4: Ben Thomas, Washington.
1: Federal judge has apologized to Cole Allen, the judge voicing concern over the alleged would-be presidential assassin's treatment in jail. Now futures up 121. This is SRN News. The Mayo Clinic has a warning about gambling.
6: The Rochester, Minnesota-based medical center says gambling can devolve into an uncontrollable urge to keep gambling despite the toll it takes on one's life. The recent easing of restrictions on sports gambling have unfortunately made the problem worse, particularly for young men. It can also lead to mental health issues, anxiety, and depression. Denominations such as the Southern Baptist Convention have condemned the increase in sports betting in society, and as the industry continues to grow, addressing these issues through regulation and public awareness is crucial. John Scott reporting.
1: Veteran WNBA star Ingrid Cunningham is celebrating two events in her life. She pocketed a new one-year $665,000 contract with the Indiana Fever, and she told of her recent baptism and recommitment to Christ. This in an April 14th post was made on TikTok. This is SRN News. More now on the judge's apology offered to an alleged would-be presidential assassin.
7: Cole Allen has been in federal custody since a prosecutor said he attempted to crash the White House Correspondents' Dinner and kill President Trump along with other high-level government officials. Magistrate Judge Zia Faruqui told the Department of Corrections attorney that he was, quote, fascinated and disturbed by Allen's treatment in jail. Allen was placed on suicide watch when he was first imprisoned. Prosecutor Jocelyn Ballantyne reasoned that since Allen told investigators he did not expect to survive the alleged attack, he could be a danger to himself. Bernie Bennett, Washington.
1: Television and movie actors have reached a tentative four-year contract agreement with the studios and streaming services. That deal must still be approved by their union's board of directors and then ratified by the rank-and-file membership. If approved, it would prevent a repeat of the 2023 actors' strike. More details, srnnews.com.
8: 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Serving the Upper Peninsula and surrounding areas, this is WHWL Marquette, WHWG Trout Lake, WHWM Rockland, WEUL Kingsford, WHWT Ironwood. It's 1 minute before the hour of 8 a.m. Eastern, 7 Central. In Michigan news, water levels at the Sheboygan Lock and Dam Complex have continued to recede over the past few days. As of Friday, water was just under 14 inches below the top of the dam. Officials continue to monitor conditions closely, while coordinated recovery and maintenance efforts remain underway across the region. 17 pumps remain in continuous operation at the dam spillway, collectively moving more than 135,000 gallons of water per minute. Michigan Department of Natural Resources crews are actively removing debris from areas along the dam to maximize water flow through the system. Debris is also being routinely cleared from a barrier installed near the Forks boating access site. At El Verno Dam upstream from the complex, water levels continue to decline, with the head pond now within normal operating ranges. DNR crews have removed sandbags and demobilized support from that location. The Tower and Kleber dams are operating under normal conditions. Several waterways remain closed to protect public safety. The Sheboygan River above the Sheboygan Dam and the Black River downstream from El Verno Dam will remain closed through May 8th. Additional closures are in effect for the Indian River and the Crooked River. Multiple DNR boating access sites are also closed due to flooding. You can find up-to-date closures by visiting michigan.gov/DNR closures and searching recent flooding. The Marquette County Road Commission will be closing Harlow Lake Road, County Road HD, in Marquette Township at County Road 550 between the hours of 8 a.m. and 5 p.m. today for bridge maintenance. For more information, call the Road Commission at 486-4491. Taking a look now at the weather. A flood warning remains in effect for Emmett and Sheboygan counties until 8 p.m. Thursday for flooding caused by recent rain and snowmelt. In the forecast for Upper Michigan, mostly cloudy skies today, cooler with highs of 42 to 48. It'll be partly cloudy tonight with lows of 24 to 30, and on Wednesday, mostly cloudy with a slight chance of snow showers through the day, a slight chance of rain showers by mid-afternoon. Look for highs of 42 to 48. Looking ahead for Upper Michigan for Wednesday night, partly cloudy with lows of 24 to 30. On Thursday, mostly cloudy with highs of 48 to 54. It'll be partly cloudy Friday with lows around 30, highs of 54 to 60. At last report, mostly cloudy at Marquette Sawyer Regional Airport with a temperature of 34 degrees. It was 37 in Marquette, 39 in Ontonagon. Munising had 38. Ironwood cloudy in 36 with mostly cloudy skies. It was 36 in Houghton, 39 in Iron Mountain. Menominee had clear in 39 with cloudy skies. It was 39 in Escanaba and Manistique. Newberry partly cloudy in 36. Clear and 36 in Sault Ste. Marie. Mackinac Island partly cloudy in 39. Elsewhere around the region, mostly cloudy in Detroit with 59 degrees. Green Bay had clear in 39. Partly cloudy in Duluth with 30. Outside our studios in Harvey, it's 37 degrees under mostly cloudy skies. Winds are calm and the barometric pressure is on the rise at 29.62 inches. This hour's good news is found in Psalm 23, verse 6. Surely goodness and mercy shall follow me all the days of my life, and I will dwell in the house of the Lord forever. Good news from Psalm 23, verse 6.

0: Do you delight in the Sabbath? Today on Truth for Life, we'll find out why every believer should. Alistair Begg investigates the doctrinal and biblical issues that shape the way we observe the Sabbath and how that changes our everyday lives.
1: Make the book live to me, O Lord. Show me yourself within your word. Show me myself, and show me my Savior, and make the book live to me. Amen. Please be seated. And can I invite you to take your Bibles and turn to the 6th chapter of the Gospel of Luke, because we are essentially continuing our studies in Luke's Gospel. And as you will recall, last Sunday morning, we found ourselves in the opening 11 verses confronted by these two Sabbath day incidents in which Jesus both declared and demonstrated that he was none other than the Lord of the Sabbath. That he who had been present in creation when, along with the Father and the Spirit, the triune God had rested from the work of creation, now in his incarnation, he declares himself to be the very Lord of the Sabbath. And in those incidents, we noted not that Jesus was canceling the use of the Sabbath by this declaration, but rather that he was correcting the abuse of the Sabbath, which was represented in the perspective of the Pharisees. Now, as a result of delving into that passage, we opened up the larger and wider question, namely, how does the Christian comply with the fourth commandment? And having raised it, we need now to tackle it. This, incidentally, is a matter of perennial interest and perennial concern. And it has, in many cases, been a matter of bitter wrangling. A Dutch theologian of an earlier era by the name of A. van Selms reckoned that on average, in the Netherlands alone, there were 10,000 families consistently affected by serious quarreling concerning what was and what was not permissible on a Sunday. And so by his calculations, that made for 500,000 quarrels a year. And there is no doubt that that often accompanies the consideration of this issue. And certainly our study of last Lord's Day morning has raised a tremendous amount of discussion. I trust that it has produced as yet no quarreling. In fact, I'm fairly certain that it has produced very little quarreling on the part of the vast majority. For this simple reason, it never crossed your mind that this question should be the basis of strife or disagreement. And the reason is that we have never, ever seriously considered the matter. But rather, to this point in our Christian lives, we have been living with the assumption that somehow or another the question of the Sabbath principle of the Lord's Day has everything to do with then, and then is a long way back, and has little or nothing to do with now in terms of our immediate experience. Consequently, you have never thought of approaching Sunday as a different day. You have never given consideration to the possibility that this day is a gift from God to be experienced as a delight and a joy, a day that shapes and frames your life, creates purpose and structure, order and cohesion. It is not unusual to hear people, not least of all Christian people, announcing the fact that they feel virtually overwhelmed by their calendars, their programs, and their responsibilities. And they just, by their testimony, can't seem to find a way to alleviate the burden. Well, I'm going to suggest to you that here in the Word of God, in the very rhythm of life, in the cycle of God's plan for time, in the issue of the Lord's Day, there is one key and crucial antidote to this prevailing sense of chaos. And I hope that as we study it together, it will become apparent to us all that the Lord is more interested in enjoyment of his blessings through obedience than he is in our self-imposed deprivations. He is more interested in us being able to enter joyfully into the blessings which come through obedience than he is concerned for us to impose upon ourselves arbitrary forms of deprivation. In short, can I ask you, have you ever considered the possibility that the Christian complies with the fourth commandment by entering into the delight which emerges from the design of God in the gift of the Sabbath principle in the Lord's day? Now, as I say, you don't have to go far to discover that there has been a very different perspective on this in previous times. I constantly am asking Christians of an older vintage as I move around the country to tell me about Sundays in their youth or in their childhood. And I am discovering that almost without exception, the description that they give of that time in the 1940s or 30s or 50s is markedly different than the expressions and experience of the Lord's Day, which are a contemporary part of Christendom now. And of course, it raises the question as to why that was and why this is. In the late 19th century, a southern theologian here in the States, a man by the name of Dabney, expressed in quite graphic terms what he saw as the implications of failing to take seriously the fact that God does not intend for us to be like the Energizer Bunny. In other words, to get wound up and then just to continue going without any break at all, just constantly going, going, going, going, going. God never planned that it should be that way. And when men and women engage their lives in that cycle, then there are inevitable implications. Now, it's almost humorous the way in which Dabney describes it, but perhaps he isn't as far from the mark as his somewhat archaic language may tend us to believe. This is what he says. If you try and work 7 days straight, or if you try and please yourself 7 days straight, or if you try a combination of working like a crazy person and pleasing yourself like a daft person all the time, and lay aside the notion of the priority of the Lord's day, then he says, attempting to do so brings upon the body lassitude, which of course, as you know, is what? Fatigue, all right? This is a southern theologian in America. This is not a British guy. This is your word, lassitude. I had to look it up. Don't feel bad. I looked it up this morning about 8 o'clock. It brings upon the body fatigue, nervous excitability, disease, premature old age, and often sudden death. And on the mind, morbid excitement, impatience, rashness, blindness of judgment, and not seldom, lunacy. Now what he's saying is this. If you ignore what God has laid down as a fundamental aspect of humanity and as a gift to his creation and as a privilege to his redeemed, then you may actually go nuts. That's a contemporary explanation. And you don't have to look very far around to find people living on the edge of craziness. Driving hither and yon, fulfilling obligation 1, 2, 3, 4, 5, assuming that this has to be this way, I must engage in this, I must do that, I must go there, and hardly anybody seems to take a moment to stop and say, why in the world do I do all this? And just because everybody else in my neighborhood does all this, does this mandate me to do it? Or is there any distinction in the Christian life when it comes to the issue of Jesus being the Lord of time? For in essentially saying that he is Lord of the Sabbath, he is indicating that he is Lord over time. He just designates one particular period of time. Now, clearly from that quote, this was not a matter of marginal interest for Mr. Dabney, but one of crucial importance. And we dare not dismiss this issue as being a matter of personal preference. Some of you are already sitting there saying, well, this is simply a matter of personal preference. I really don't need to be concerned or alarmed or really pay very much attention to whatever he's about to say, because he's just going to simply share his preferences with us, and that doesn't matter at all. This is not a matter of personal preference in the first instance. What is it? Well, it is many things, and I must be selective, not exhaustive, and so I'm going to say that this issue is this. Number one, it is a doctrinal issue. Number two, it is a biblical issue. Number three, it is a personal issue. And number four, it is a practical issue. First of all, then, it is a doctrinal issue. What do we mean by that? We mean simply this, that our system of belief will be apparent in the way in which we handle this matter. Now, I don't want to delay on this, but let me observe for you that all of us possess a system of belief, either wittingly or unwittingly. Some of us may be familiar with the phraseology, systematic theology. And so that we understand that the Bible holds together by a certain framework of understanding. We must always be very careful lest we impose our system upon the Bible rather than making our system subservient to the clear instruction of the Bible. But nevertheless, all of us, either in the front of our minds or somewhere in our minds, possess a system of believing about things which will become apparent when certain issues are raised. And some issues, more than others, reveal where we're coming from. And you can see the fact that it does when, in raising this matter of the Lord's Day and of the place of the law of God, you find that vast chunks of contemporary Christendom say, I haven't got a clue what you're talking about. I didn't think that we had anything to do with this at all. I thought that was all old stuff. I didn't think we did with that. I think, God, that was the way God did it in the Old Testament. He's doing a new way at the present time, and he has another way, and we're operating on a completely different scheme. Many of you, that's exactly what you believe, and that's why when the issue of the Lord's Day comes up, you say, well, this is not for us. This was a different time. This was over here, or it's going to be over there, but it isn't right here. Now, you're going to have to think that out. In contrast, a non-dispensational theology affirms the abiding place of the law. In other words, a non-dispensational theology does not take the law of God and move it to another time, either past or future. Rather, it affirms the fact that the Ten Commandments enshrine the eternal law of God, and that the principles that they contain are of permanent validity. That's why we would come and say, now we have to wrestle with this. Such individuals also recognize that alongside the moral law of God, there was a large body of additional law which was added to it, which is no longer binding upon the Christian. So, for example, when we read Deuteronomy 6, what is the message? The message is bring your children up in the nurture and instruction of the Lord. What was the cultural mosaic attachment to it at the time? It was that you should tie these pieces of the law around your wrists and around your foreheads. Why do we not tie them around our wrists and our foreheads now? Because we're not supposed to. Because we don't need to. Because Christ has come. Now, this is a matter of some urgency, because the fact is that people use this as a very argument to justify setting aside the fourth commandment. And let me just illustrate it for you, or you won't have a clue what I'm on about. Turn for a moment to Exodus chapter 35. Exodus chapter 35. And verses 3 and 5. Do not light a fire in any of your dwellings on the Sabbath day. And then into the following section on materials for the tabernacle. But are we then forbidden from lighting fires today? The answer is no. Exodus 21:17. Anyone who curses his father or mother must be put to death. Do we kill children for this today? Are we supposed to? No. Well, then, does the absence of the punishment make the abiding significance of the command any less? In other words, because the application of the punishment is no longer applicable, is the command vetoed? No. The command remains. What is gone is the death penalty for cursing your dad. You go to the question, I won't turn you to it now, but you go to the seventh commandment, the question of adultery. What is the punishment for adultery? It is death. Are people put to death for adultery today? No. Does then the absence of the penalty remove the seventh command from the Decalogue? In other words, are we no longer left to uphold the issue of fidelity in marriage? Clearly not. So the people argue, they say, well, you see, when you go to the fourth commandment, if you didn't obey the fourth commandment, you could be put to death for that. But since you don't get put to death for that anymore, and they used to have things about you couldn't light fires before, and since you can light fires now and you don't get put to death before, therefore the fourth commandment is no longer applicable. That's a kind of tortuous line of reasoning, and it doesn't work. By that same line of reasoning, none of the commandments would have any abiding significance. So because the penalty has been removed in light of the mercy and grace of God in the sacrifice of his son, the abiding significance of the command is not. This is a doctrinal issue, and I can tell by your eyes glazing over that I've said more about that than I should. Secondly, it is a biblical issue. It is a biblical issue. In other words, it is a matter of biblical interpretation. Again, I can't delay on this, but let me give you a taste for what I mean. Turn to Galatians chapter 4, if you would. Galatians chapter 4 and verse 10. Well, verse 9, he says, you know, you used to be slaves to those who by nature are not gods, but now that you know God, or are rather known by God, he says, now that you've been redeemed, justified, how is it that you're turning back to those weak and miserable principles? Now, notice that phrase is very important. Paul speaks very scathingly about what these Galatians were doing. What are these weak and miserable principles? He says, you want to be enslaved by them all over again. Then he iterates them. Verse 10, you're observing special days and months and seasons and years. And then in verse 11, we have him kind of shaking his head in disgust. He says, you know, I fear that somehow I've wasted my efforts on you. I came here and I proclaimed to you the grace of God. He says, I told you that you could not gain acceptance with God by climbing up this ladder, but rather that the law of God confronted you with your need of a Savior, and that if you trusted in Christ, you would discover that he justifies the ungodly. Why then are you going back to these weak and miserable principles? What were they doing? They were seeking, by means of observing special days and months and seasons and years, to build their hope of acceptance with God. And Paul says this is a superstitious futility, and it must not be. Now, the reason I turn you to this is because this is one of the phrases and passages that people use for saying, you see, the fourth commandment and the Sabbath and the Lord's Day, they're not around anymore. After all, look at what Paul says in Galatians 4. Now, you're sensible people and you must judge. Do you want to conclude, on the strength of what you have learned so far of the Bible and what you understand, do you want to conclude that Paul is referring to the moral law of God as weak and miserable principles? You can't. Not if you know the book of Romans. You can't. And yet so many do. Colossians chapter 2. Same kind of approach. Verses 16 and 17. Since Paul says, don't let anyone judge you by what you eat or drink, or with regard to a religious festival, a new moon celebration, or a Sabbath day. People say, there you go. We're not supposed to be concerned about this matter of the Sabbath day. Now, the Colossian heresy was simply this, that false teachers were suggesting that faith in Christ was not enough to provide fullness of knowledge and wisdom and power and salvation. And so these false teachers came around and said, you know, you cannot know God in the fullest sense by simply trusting in Christ alone. You need to make sure that you are observing these dietary laws, that you are observing the religious festivals, that you're watching these new moon celebrations, that you're attending to all of these various special Sabbath days that have been instituted. And Paul is saying, don't let anybody come to you and give you that garbage. He says, you know your Bibles well enough. You know that that isn't the case. But I ask you again to think seriously. Do you think that what he's saying here in Colossians 2 is that the Sabbath day is the fourth commandment which is being vetoed from the Decalogue? Or, and lastly, in Romans chapter 14, where it comes to a classic head, Romans 14:5, one man considers one day more sacred than another. Another man considers every day alike. Each one should be fully convinced in his own mind. He who regards one day as special does so to the Lord. He who eats meat eats to the Lord, for he gives thanks to God. And he who abstains does so to the Lord and gives thanks to God, and so on. Now you'll notice at the beginning of the chapter that this has to do with the issue of disputable matters. Because in verse 2 he says, one man's faith allows him to eat everything, but another man whose faith is weak eats only vegetables. Okay? So the guy who is weak is the guy who says you can't do this. The chap who is strong says you can do it if you want. We tend to think of it the other way around. We tend to cast the strong man as the man who says you can't do this, and the weak man as the man who says I can do what I like. It's the other way around. Look at verse 3. The man who eats everything must not be guilty of contempt, must not look down on him who does not. And the man who does not eat everything must not be guilty of condemnation of the man who does, for God has accepted him. Who are you to judge someone else's servant? To his own master, that is to the Lord, he stands or falls, and he will stand, for the Lord is able to make him stand. Now it's then in that context that he goes on to the matter of the day. It's the same question. Do you think then that the day to which he refers is the fourth commandment? Do you think that he is referring now to what has been this day of resurrection, this amazing discovery of the fullness of the Spirit, this that has been sanctified by the arrival of Christ and has taken on such a perspective for these early believers? Do you think that what Paul is doing here is saying, don't let anybody stand up as your pastor and tell you that the Christian has to comply with the fourth commandment? Do you think that's what he's saying? Of course, if you conclude yes, then you can just patently disregard all that I have said so far and all that I'm about to say by way of conclusion.
0: You're listening to a message titled The Delight of the Sabbath on Truth for Life with Alistair Begg. We'll hear the conclusion of the message tomorrow. Now, do you have adult children who are parenting your grandchildren? It's a wonderful blessing, but it could be difficult to watch our children struggle with the worries and exhaustion that frequently come with raising kids. So let me tell you about a book that will make an encouraging gift for you to give to your adult children. The title is Good News for Parents: How God Can Restore Our Joy and Relieve Our Burdens. What we love about this book is that it isn't filled with instructions for what a parent should do. Instead, it focuses on the grace of God and points how the Holy Spirit can empower parents to lead with peace and joy rather than with fear and stress. The book asks thoughtful questions like, what if peace isn't the absence of something, but the presence of something? For example, what if peace isn't the absence of kids bothering you or the absence of noise? What if peace comes from the

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1: 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Be sure to mention WHWL when you contact the ministry. Taking a look now at the weather, a flood warning remains in effect for Emmett and Sheboygan counties until 8 p.m. Thursday for flooding caused by recent rain and snowmelt. In the forecast for Upper Michigan, mostly cloudy skies today, cooler with highs of 42 to 48. It'll be partly cloudy tonight with lows of 24 to 30, and on Wednesday, mostly cloudy with a slight chance of snow showers through the day, a slight chance of rain showers by mid-afternoon. Look for highs of 42 to 48.
2: Back to Genesis with Dr. John Morris, president of the Institute for Creation Research. Dr. Morris, were the Aborigines that were found in Australia a primitive culture?
3: No, they weren't, Chris. When the British got there, these people had a very intricate culture and language and art, and even their own brand of technology. For instance, Aboriginal stone knives dating from centuries ago had serrated cutting edges. These were only invented in Western culture after the Second World War. There was nothing at all primitive about these early cultures. All people descended from Noah and his family, and they were technical enough to build a huge ship. Cultures do degenerate when they adopt pagan thought, but are not primitive in any evolutionary sense, and that's the Back to Genesis truth.
2: If you want to know more about the creation evolution issue, visit us on the web at www.icr.org. Back to Genesis is a production of the Institute for Creation Research. I'm Chris O'Brien. Thanks for tuning in.

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0: Today's culture isn't a positive place to be if you're a Christian. Our culture's so messed up, we don't even know the difference between male and female anymore with the transgender issue. You know, the world tells us there are no moral absolutes. God doesn't exist, and the Bible isn't truth. Parents, we need to teach our kids to defend their faith. Christian apologetics. Here are a few ways to start with our kids. Make sure you have daily Bible time. Start by reminding them that God revealed himself in two ways, through the Bible and the world around us. Then remind them that without God there would be nothing. Then use the Bible to begin studying books about space. These are three beginning steps. More tomorrow.
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2: Hi, I'm Todd Nettleton, and this is the Voice of the Martyrs Radio. When Chinese authorities raided the home of Early Rain Covenant Church elder Li Yingsheng and his wife in an early morning raid, the couple was taken into custody along with their two children. The children spent the night alone and frightened in police custody before being released into their grandmother's care. Li has since been charged with inciting subversion of state power. Charges against his wife have not yet been disclosed. They are among many Early Rain families now living in fear and uncertainty as they await news of their loved ones. Pray for God's comforting presence and protection over these children and for the release of their parents.
3: I will not let my brothers and sisters suffer in silence, nor will I let them serve alone. 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
4: I'm Ruth Kramer with Mission Network News. India's government launches a welfare program, but Christians are suspicious. Learn why in just a moment. Then later, Iran's double talk fails to hide the growing need within its borders. We'll tell you what's happening later in today's program. But first, a proposed National Christian Welfare Board in India may sound helpful, but many believers are concerned. They fear the proposal is yet another attempt at government control. John Fidati with Bibles for the World explains.
5: Whoever's in power is going to just stack that board with people that are sympathetic to their political position.
4: India's Prime Minister, Narendra Modi, leads a Hindu nationalist government. And because of this, Christians have to stay vigilant and speak out. Recent protests have already led to the tabling of a bill that would have amended the Foreign Contribution Regulation Act in ways that would be harmful to Christian NGOs. The new welfare board proposal hasn't been introduced in Parliament yet. However,
5: I know that the Christians along will join hands with some of the other minorities in India and begin working to try to get this removed.
4: Ask God to open the eyes of those opposing the body of Christ in India. Believers are not waiting for easier times. Bibles for the World recently printed 500,000 copies of the Gospels of John in nearly a dozen languages for distribution across the country.
5: You know, we just continue to see, though, amazing growth and amazing, what would I say, passion to share the gospel.
4: Meanwhile, tensions center once again on the Strait of Hormuz as peace talks falter between the U.S. and Iran. After rejecting Iran's latest proposal, U.S. President Donald Trump launched Project Freedom to guide stranded commercial ships through the strait. Leaders in Tehran call the plan a ceasefire violation and threaten military action. Is it a bluff? Lana Silk of Transform Iran says,
6: Trump is out of time. Like, in a few years, there's going to be a new president. So there has to be a sense in the Iranian regime of, well, if we just wait this out and things will be back to normal.
4: However, Iran's messaging, especially to the West, isn't always straightforward.
6: There's some very clear directives in the Quran in how you are to deal with infidels, being duplicitous, lying. These are not just allowed, but encouraged to get your objectives in line with your religious ideologies.
4: One thing is clear. Life in Iran is getting more difficult as the war drags on.
6: A lot of what we're seeing is a physical expression of what is happening in the spiritual domain.
4: Pray Matthew 4:16 over the people of Iran.
6: The Iran situation is an extremely powerful demonic stronghold, and all that's been happening over the last few months has been an escalation of the war between light and darkness.
4: And finally, Iranian children are often forced to mature beyond their years amid the country's turmoil. As the crisis deepens, so too do their questions. Does a good God exist? And if he does, why do my parents or neighbors suffer? Greg Yoder with Keys for Kids Ministries is preparing to enter Iran to walk alongside these children.
0: They're always looking for some kind of spiritual truth. They want to have an understanding of who God is.
4: Keys for Kids stories help children engage these questions in their own language. A team on the ground ensures the content is culturally relevant.
0: They are taking these stories and updating them, contextualizing them to their culture.
4: Stories with Western references are adapted to resonate with Iranian experiences, often by using Farsi terms of endearment, play, and even cuisine. Everything is done with intention.
0: That the Holy Spirit will speak in and through these stories to draw individuals to himself.
4: The ministry asks for prayer that the country would open up. Pray, too, for more voices within Iran, people who love Jesus and want their nation to find lasting hope, especially among kids.
0: So we only want to provide them the resources needed to be able to accomplish that.
4: Pray for Iran's freedom and future shaped by its children. Pray, too, for ministry's preparation to serve the nation. 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I'm Kramer.

0: News, Amit Thomason in Washington. American boats pass safely through the Strait of Hormuz despite ongoing Iranian challenges to freedom of navigation.
1: Iran has effectively closed the critical waterway since the U.S. and Israel launched the war in late February. President Donald Trump's new initiative to break Iran's stronghold over the strait has escalated the standoff. In a news conference, Iranian Foreign Ministry spokesperson Ismail Baghaei said ships in the key waterway need to coordinate with Iranian authorities to ensure their security and safety. The U.S. military denied Iran's claims that it had struck an American Navy vessel. I'm Karen Chavas.
0: And President Trump is weighing in on the current state of Iran's leadership.
2: A lot of people aren't really looking for that job. They have, We knocked out their first team, we knocked out their second team, we knocked out half of their third team. A lot of people aren't looking for that job, but I find them to be far superior than the first group. Okay, the first group was totally out of control and was doing the wrong thing for their country.
0: The president making an appearance on the Hugh Hewitt Show on the Salem Radio Network. There are primaries today in several states, including Indiana.
3: In neighboring Ohio, primaries for U.S. Senate and governor will lock in candidates for two major races with national implications. And in Michigan, voters in a bellwether district will fill a vacancy in the state Senate, a race with implications for the balance of power in a battleground state. Democrats are showing surprising strength in special elections and off-year contests, but there's no guarantee the trend will continue through the midterms when turnout will be much higher. I'm Haya Punjwani.
0: On Wall Street this morning, the Dow futures are up 221 points. NASDAQ futures ahead 214. This is SRN News. Dozens of Christians are dead in Afghanistan.
4: Christianity Today reports that 24 people were killed by Muslim extremists in the town of Bamiyan in January, and just last month, another 30 were killed in the town of Herat. It's difficult to know how many Christians remain in Afghanistan. There were reported to be some 21,000 in 2021 at the time of the U.S. withdrawal from the country, according to Christian Solidarity International. Many Christians in Afghanistan pretend to be Muslims to escape the wrath of the Taliban. The World Watch List ranks Afghanistan as the 11th most dangerous country in the world for Christians, as discovered believers likely face beating, torture, and even death. John Scott reporting.
0: Life News is reporting that despite the U.S. Supreme Court's unanimous ruling last week in favor of a New Jersey crisis pregnancy center, state's Democratic Attorney General continues a pattern of harassment against First Choice Women's Resource Centers. SRN News. A Yankee star is advocating for the longtime voice of a late announcer to become a permanent fixture.
5: Aaron Judge hopes John Sterling's iconic call, "Ball game over, Yankees win, the Yankees win," becomes a new tradition at Yankee Stadium. Judge shared this after the Yankees defeated Baltimore 12-1, completing a four-game sweep on the day of Sterling's death at age 87. Sterling, who called games from 1989 to 2024, was honored with a pregame tribute. Then his familiar call that punctuated Yankees wins was played over the ballpark's public address system following the final out. Yankees manager Aaron Boone also supports the idea of Sterling's call becoming part of the victory routine. I'm Geffen Coolball.
0: Vice President Vance visits Iowa today, his first visit since taking office to the state, where in less than 2 years, Republicans will cast the first votes picking their party's next presidential nominee. SRNNews.com.
6: In Michigan news, Upper Peninsula lawmakers have announced legislation to establish a state veterans cemetery in the UP, allowing local veterans to be laid to rest even closer to home. State Representatives Dave Preston, Greg Markkinen, and Carl Bonak have introduced House bills that will provide funding to identify a location, construct, and operate the proposed cemetery. Senator Ed McBroom says people have been working to establish a UP cemetery since the 1990s, but a number of factors have made it challenging.
7: The UP definitely needs to have one. We have high per capita veterans, but the region is quite large, a little bit larger than most regions that seek one of these out. So there's always been some debate internally as to where it should be in the UP. And that's been a difficulty that both Washington and Lansing politicians have struggled with. Now we're seeing the veterans groups really come together, picking out a specific place that all 15 counties can live with, and starting to see that movement at both the Lansing and DC levels to get it done. This is going to be an important service for our UP veterans and their families. It's exciting to see the plans finally coming to fruition.
6: The plan includes $5.7 million in state funding to support construction and operation of the proposed cemetery, along with a feasibility study to determine the best location within the Upper Peninsula. Representative Markkinen says there's still work to do, but the legislation would create a clear path forward to get the project moving. Representative Bonak says establishing a state veterans cemetery in the UP is a lasting way to support veterans and their families while showing our gratitude for the sacrifices they made to protect our freedoms. The plan has been referred to the House Appropriations Committee for further consideration. Taking a look now at the weather, a flood warning remains in effect for Emmett and Sheboygan counties until 8 p.m. Thursday for flooding caused by recent rain and snowmelt. In the forecast for Upper Michigan, mostly cloudy skies today, cooler with highs of 42 to 48. It'll be partly cloudy tonight with lows of 24 to 30, and on Wednesday, mostly cloudy with a slight chance of snow showers through the day, a slight chance of rain showers by mid-afternoon. Look for highs of 42 to 48. This hour's good news is found in Hebrews 10, verses 35 and 37. Therefore, do not cast away your confidence, which has great reward. For yet a little while, and he who is coming will come, and will not tarry. That's good news from Hebrews 10, verses 35 and 37.

Psalm chapter 2, where he will rule over the nations. He knows his destiny as the sovereign Lord of the nations. Satan knows that Jesus knows that. But here's the bait. The Father's will for you, Jesus, is untold suffering. It's rejection. Take the shortcut. Don't go through Gethsemane. Let's just go right on to glory. Right now, you can have all these nations here and now. Avoid the cross. Seize the crown.

0: Welcome to Wisdom for the Heart with Stephen Davey. Have you ever felt like temptation keeps coming back, no matter how many times you resist it? It's persistent, it's personal, and it often shows up when you least expect it. Today's message takes you into the wilderness with Jesus Christ, where he faces temptation head on. He shows us how to respond with truth, obedience, and strength. In this message, you'll discover that the same resources Jesus used are available to you today. And victory doesn't come from your strength, but from relying on God's Word. Here's Stephen with today's message.
1: Several years ago, I read the true account of an early church leader who decided that the problem with sin and his inability to deal with it daily troubled him, like it troubles you and me. He came to the conclusion that the problem was his surrounding culture, society, people, the audible and the visual temptation. So he decided to move away from his village. He found a cave where he began to live a very simple life, away from all the stimuli that bombarded him daily. His needs were simple. He grew his own garden. He hunted his own game. But eventually he came to the realization that it wasn't working. In fact, he moved back into his village and he wrote in his journal, which survived these centuries. Here's what he wrote, quote, "Even there, all alone, I was tempted with thoughts of great pride. Worldly temptations daily knocked at my door. There in that cave, temptation found me." So what hope do we have? If we can't outrun it, if we can't hide from it, how do we handle it? Well, we're about to be given an amazing model in the life of Jesus Christ. He's going to rely on only those resources that we have today to rely upon: obedience, submission, humility, patience, and a mind that is saturated with the Word of God. So let me show you where. Let's go back in our study of Luke's Gospel. We're now in chapter 4. And let's watch as Satan drops the line of temptation into the pond of Jesus Christ's life, heart, and mind. Notice verse 1. "And Jesus, full of the Holy Spirit, returned from the Jordan," that's where he was baptized, "and was led by the Spirit in the wilderness." Now, the wilderness here was several hundred miles of desert. It was actually nicknamed the Devastation. This is the perfect place for this kind of meeting. It was described by authors that I read with rocks bare and jagged, glowing with heat like a furnace as it swooped downward in elevation some 1,200 feet. To the Dead Sea. You can't imagine really a more classic setting for this battle between the princes, the prince of darkness and the prince of peace. Now we're told here, don't miss this, that Jesus is full of the Holy Spirit. What that means is he is under the dominating influence of the Spirit of God. By the way, we're told to do the same daily. Paul wrote to the Ephesian believers in chapter 5 and verse 18, "Be filled with the Holy Spirit." That means be dominated by, be under the influence of the Holy Spirit. So here is Jesus in perfect fellowship, under the dominating control of the Holy Spirit. And can you not help but notice these two contrasting environments? He is in the Spirit in the wilderness. We don't normally put those two together, do we? We assume that if we're led by the Spirit, if we're exactly where the Spirit of God wants us, it won't look anything like the wilderness. It's going to be green pastures and still waters. Psalm chapter 23, verse 2. Well, it might be, but it also might be a season where he prepares a table for you in the presence of your enemies. Psalm 23, verse 5. As hard as it might be for us to imagine, it's possible to be full of the Spirit and face to face with the serpent at the same time. We're also told here in verse 2, notice, the Lord was led by the Holy Spirit in the wilderness, now notice, for 40 days, being tempted by the devil. When they were ended, he was hungry. Now, keep this in mind, if 40 days is linked to the participle being tempted, which Mark's gospel account, by the way, makes it clear, it links it together. Well, what this means is that Jesus isn't being tempted at the end of 40 days. He was tempted throughout these 40 days. For 40 days, it's been non-stop temptation. For 40 days, Satan has been probing for weaknesses. He's been changing the bait every day, probably several times throughout the day and into the nighttime. We're just told what's happening at the end of 40 days. We're not given any of those temptations, just these. So these are following his 40 days. He's exhausted. He's hungry. And now Satan, you can think of it this way, he's going to pull out all the stops. So what we find here is the three final, the three climactic. These are three incredibly strategic temptations. Here's the first one, verse 3. The devil said to him, "If you are the Son of God, command this stone to become bread." These little limestone rocks about the size of a loaf that dotted this desert region. Just turn them into some bread. Now let me give each temptation a title for the sake of our study. And I want to give each temptation a subtitle to further describe what's going on. The title of the first temptation would be this, simply put. Put yourself first. And the subtitle is, God the Father is withholding something good from you. Now I want to point this out here. When the devil says in verse 3, if you are the Son of God, this is not a denial. This is not to raise doubt. Now, the English has difficulty at times translating the original language. This is actually an affirmation. He's essentially saying this, in view of the fact that you are the Son of God, why are you hungry? In view of the fact that you are God the Son, we just heard that. I mean, the heavens, you know, were ripped open and we heard God, your Father, say, this is my beloved Son. Well, for goodness sake, if you are God the Son, why in the world are you hungry? Do something about it. You've got a legitimate need as humanity and you have the power of deity. Why not use your deity to solve the problem of your humanity? Oh, clever. He's asking Jesus to step outside his representative role as a man. Jesus never used his divine attributes, by the way, to make his life comfortable. He never used them to serve himself. He never said, you know, it's just a little too much rain around here. I'm going to snap my fingers and it's going to be sunshine. I'd have done that this morning driving over here. The fog got thicker as I got closer. Never once. Peter would preach in Acts chapter 2. He did these signs and wonders to attest to the fact that he was indeed the Son of God. It was never for himself. So he wants Jesus here to use his divine attributes to serve himself. Jesus, put yourself first. Serve yourself. And if Jesus does this, it's going to create this split second of time, this act of self-serving, and any split second of self-serving is sin. There is this subtle implication going on, though, This is the subtitle in this temptation. Your father is withholding something you need. Why isn't he giving it to you? Doesn't he want the best for you? Doesn't he know you're hungry? Doesn't he know it's been 40 days? What's he waiting for? I mean, surely after 40 days, it's time you started looking out for number one. How many of us have fallen for this bait? You're in the wilderness. It's been a long season. You're suffering without any light at the end of the tunnel. You have legitimate needs that are unmet. There are good things that God is not giving you. What's God waiting for? Maybe it's time for me to just look out for number one. Gotcha. Instead of taking the bait, Jesus responds with the Bible. Look at verse 4. It is written, man shall not live by bread alone. Would you notice Jesus does not say man shall not live by bread, period. No, man shall not live by bread alone. Jesus doesn't want bread at the expense of fellowship with God the Father. See, for Jesus, it was better to be hungry in the will of God than full outside the will and pleasure of God. So keep in mind now that Jesus is going to counter each temptation by quoting Scripture. His mind and heart are saturated, and this is modeling for us what we're to do. In fact, he's modeling Psalm 119:11. Thy word have I hidden in my heart that I, what? May not sin against thee. Thy word have I stored, literally stored up in my heart that I might not sin. Well, how does that help to store up the word? Well, the word of God gives you the mind of God. It gives you the wisdom of God. It gives you the perspective of God. It gives you the moral boundaries of God. It gives you the warnings of God. It gives you the commandments of God. It gives you the counsel of God. We can't stand. We can't deal with the devil without the mind and the wisdom and the boundaries and the commands and the warnings and the counsel of God. Temptation number one, put yourself first. Let me entitle the second temptation this way. Take the easy way out. And the subtitle would be this. God is asking too much of you. Go to verse 5. And the devil took him up and showed him all the kingdoms of the world in a moment of time. And said to him, to you I will give all this authority and their glory. For it has been delivered to me and I will give it to whom I will. Now, Satan obviously has delegated power. In fact, you notice here he's able to sweep Jesus up in a moment. Matthew mentions a high mountain where they're suddenly at its peak. Luke doesn't mention that. It seems that Jesus was high. There's some kind of elevated position. Perhaps he's showing him the glories of the Roman Empire or the Grecian Empire before this. Satan doesn't know the future, so he's not showing him America or Europe or whatever. He can show him what has happened. It was glorious enough. And by the way, he's not lying here to Jesus. Three times in the Gospels, Jesus will refer to Satan as the prince of this world. The prince of this world. But you know, Satan slips up. Did you notice? He mentions the fact there at the end of this verse, these nations, they have been delivered to me. They have been handed over to me. Oh, who handed them to you? Uh-oh, you shouldn't have said that. It's delegated. It's only temporary. Ultimately, they don't belong to you. Just for a season. He's legitimately, though, promising Jesus that he can have all of it now. You can have it all right now. That's the bait. Now, you might wonder, as I did, why would this be tempting to Jesus? Well, there's this hidden hook. Satan is subtly suggesting that the will of the Father is just too much suffering. Let's take a shortcut to kingdom authority. Now, Jesus knows Psalm chapter 2, where he will rule over the nations. He knows his destiny as the sovereign Lord of the nations. Satan knows that Jesus knows that. Satan knows that Jesus knows that Satan knows that Jesus knows that. They're back and forth here. They know this. But here's the bait. Take the shortcut. Avoid the cross. Seize the crown. Don't go through Gethsemane. Let's just go right on to glory. Right now, you can have all these nations here and now. The Father's will for you, Jesus, is untold suffering and agony. It's blood and pain. It's rejection. There's no need for that. You're God the Son. You can have the kingdoms of the world without suffering. That's the bait. Oh, but here's the hook. Verse 7. If you then will worship me, it will all be yours. The word for worship here means to genuflect, to bow. He wants us to take this bait. And one of his strategic methods is to drop this bait in our mind that God's will is too hard. God is asking too much from us. Living for him is too difficult. I thought God was going to make things easier. Haven't you met individuals who said, yeah, okay, I'll pray that prayer and God's going to solve everything. We sell Jesus that way to people. He's going to solve all your problems. Then you come to faith and you realize, wow, I just got a lot more. What happened? That's the bait. Leave that narrow, hard, uphill path. My path is broad. My way is easy. And it's paved. And it's ever so slightly downhill. But I master those that will give their lives to that path. Temptation number one, put yourself first. Temptation number two, take the easy way out. Let's entitle temptation number three, do things your own way. And the subtitle would be this, and this is where it gets very deceptive. God's word needs to fit your agenda. So work it a little bit and make it fit whatever you want to do as you do it your way. Incredibly subtle. Look at verse 9. And he took him to Jerusalem and set him on the pinnacle of the temple. That word pinnacle means tip, ledge, little wing. More than likely, it was the ledge on the southeast corner of the rooftop of the temple, described by Josephus, the first century Jewish historian, as that tip, that corner which could look down into the Kidron Valley, some 450 feet below. And Josephus said, if you were that high up, it would make you dizzy to look down. Well, Satan, again, takes Jesus and sweeps him up. Notice verse 9, and said to him, if you are the Son of God, again, make sure you understand, in view of the fact that you are the Son of God, throw yourself down from here, for it is written, he will command his angels concerning you to guard you, and on their hands they will bear you up, lest you strike your foot against a stone. Biblical way of saying, unless it's, you know, splat, he's going to take care of you. Now, Satan is quoting here from Psalm 91. It's a psalm that celebrates the protection of God over his beloved people. But Satan now rips this verse out of its context and says, let's make this verse apply to you. Let's make it justify you taking this rather spectacular leap from the roof of the temple. God said in Psalm 91, he will protect the faithful. You're faithful, aren't you? Well, I mean, come on, this is going to then apply to you. You ought to put it to the test right now. Take this verse. It'll justify your agenda. You do the thing your way. Now, before we go any further, don't miss the fact that the devil can quote Scripture. He can quote Scripture too. He's heard Jesus respond now two times with Scripture. And he's a brilliant fisherman. Oh, well, I'll tell you what I'll do. You know, there's a favorite psalm of mine, and there are a couple of verses I'd like to quote to you. That's the lure. He's obviously a student of Scripture. The problem is he twists it to serve his own defiance. You probably know as well as I do, to this day, most cults and unbelievers that I have come in contact with over the years, I have found this similar thread. They do not necessarily reject the Bible. They reinterpret it. They add to it. They take away from it. They've rung my doorbell, as I'm sure they have yours. And the opening line, I already know what it's going to be. We'd like to interest you in reading the Bible. And I usually say, I'm kind of interested in that. So let's talk. But you know, it's one thing to talk about those cults out there and those unbelievers and ignore the passages that we might not like or that we might reinterpret in order to justify our own agenda. We use phrases like, well, God told me, or the Spirit of God led me. But underneath is our own agenda. Satan wants Jesus here to reinterpret Psalm 91 to do something spectacular. And there's something more here. There's this passage, and we won't turn, but it's in Malachi chapter 3 and verse 1, where he makes the promise that when the Lord arrives, that is, this is a messianic phrase, when the Messiah arrives, he will come to the temple suddenly. Jesus is aware of that text, and so is Satan, though it's not mentioned here. But Satan's challenging Jesus, once again, to jump ahead of the divine timetable, twist the meaning of Scripture, and with one spectacular descent to the temple courtyard below, announce, I'm here, and everyone will follow him. This is a way around the denial. This is a way around rejection. Do something spectacular right in their midst. Do it your way, Jesus. Test the Father. He'll reward your leap of faith. It'll be amazing. Jesus responds, look at verse 12. It is said, you shall not put the Lord your God to the test. In other words, don't tell God what to do. Don't use his word to disobey his will. Verse 13, notice. And when the devil had ended every temptation, he departed from him forever. Isn't that a great verse? Oh, wait, I'm sorry. He departed from him until an opportune time. Satan is going to stay on the Lord's trail and track him every single moment of every single day. But listen, now I want you to rejoice with me in the glory and the hope and the security and the confidence that we have today. How? In that Jesus never sinned. He was in every respect tempted as we are, yet without sin. Hebrews 4, verse 15. He committed no sin. 1 Peter 2, 22. Which means he is worthy, he is capable, he is qualified to become for us the unblemished lamb, able to bear our sin. Our sin. And we take the bait every day, don't we? Our sin only mounts up. He took it all. Daily we go to him, though, because we want to follow him. And so often when we go to him, what do? I'm snagged. Would you relieve me of the hook? I took the bait. But here's our model. He used only the resources we have. He's showing us how to deal with the devil. Here are our resources in this combat. Be submissive to the leading of the Spirit of God, even if He leads you into the wilderness. Be patient with the timing of God, even if it doesn't fit your timetable. Be willing to suffer.

He couldn't handle the lure. He took it. The second Adam, he took on the devil and he won.

That was Stephen Davey, and this is Wisdom for the Heart. What an encouraging reminder today. Temptation may be persistent, but God's truth is stronger. And no matter how intense the battle feels, you're never facing it alone. Christ has already won the victory, and He gives you everything you need to stand firm. One of the most powerful ways to stand strong in that battle is through prayer. When you pray, you're not just talking. You're aligning your heart with God's will. You're bringing your struggles, your temptations, and your needs before the one who has complete authority over them. That's why we invite you to become part of our global prayer team. You'll receive simple, focused way to pray for people, for nations, and for the spread of God's word around the world. It only takes a few minutes, but it keeps your heart engaged in what God's doing far beyond what you can see. So, take a moment today and visit wisdomonline.org/prayer to get started. 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

0: Rich Thomason in Washington. Secretary of War Hegseth says U.S. forces prefer to peacefully guide more than 22,000 mariners stuck on more than 1,500 vessels out of the Persian Gulf. But Hegseth warns the American military is ready, locked and loaded, as he puts it, if things should change. Responding to Iranian aggression in the Strait of Hormuz, the American military fired on Iranian forces, sinking at least six small boats as it moved to reopen the strait under President Trump's Project Freedom initiative.
1: The U.S. says two of its guided missile destroyers have already made it through, along with two U.S.-flagged merchant vessels. Iran has already reacted angrily, deploying cruise missiles and drones in an attempt to thwart the mission.
0: The BBC's David Willis. President Trump says the Iran war sends a message loud and clear to U.S. adversaries, including one in particular.
2: It's better to get along with China than it is to fight with China, and they feel the same thing. And don't kid yourself, they watched what happened in Venezuela. They watched what happened in Iran, because militarily, Iran is essentially over.
0: The president talking with the Salem Radio Network's Hugh Hewitt. Suspect in yesterday's shooting near the Washington Monument hospitalized, facing multiple charges. A man was spotted with a gun near the White House complex, was shot by law enforcement officers after opening fire on them.
3: I'll point out that not long before this shooting occurred, the vice president's motorcade did transit through this area.
0: Secret Service Deputy Director Matthew Quinn, the White House was briefly locked down, but a presidential event that was going on inside was not interrupted. On Wall Street this morning, the Dow is up 127 points. This is SRN News. The Church of the Nazarene launches a new missionary effort in Scotland.
4: According to Christian Daily International, the U.S.-based church is beginning a church planting and theological education strategy for the island of Ireland, aiming to strengthen ministry efforts across both the Republic of Ireland and Northern Ireland. Launched on St. Patrick's Day, the partnership will focus on church planting, theological education, building projects, and leadership development initiatives, while also facilitating short-term mission opportunities. The denomination currently has 12 churches across the island, 11 in Northern Ireland, and one in the Republic of Ireland. John Scott reporting.
0: The 75th annual National Day of Prayer is coming up on Thursday, May 7th. Thousands of churches across the country involved. Glorify God among the nations, seeking Him in all generations, is the 2026 National Day of Prayer theme. SRN News. The best show in town just around the corner, and it's free.
5: The Etta Awkward meteor shower will soon light the sky with debris from Halley's Comet. But a bright moon will spoil the fun this year, making the display harder to glimpse. The shower will peak Tuesday night into Wednesday morning, and views will be best in the southern hemisphere. In the north, sky watchers will likely see fewer than 10 meteors per hour. Meteor showers happen when the Earth charges through trails of debris left behind from various space rocks. To glimpse the meteors, it's best to go outside just before dawn and look for fleeting trails of light. Keith Peters reporting.
0: Television and movie actors have reached a tentative four-year contract agreement with studios and streaming services. A deal must be approved by the union's board of governors and then ratified by the rank and file. If approved, it would prevent a repeat of the 2023 actors strike. SRNNews.com.
6: 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Celebrating 50 years of Christian broadcasting in the Upper Peninsula, this is WHWL Marquette, WHWG Trout Lake, WHWM Rockland, WEUL Kingsford, and WHWT Ironwood. It's 1 minute before 10 a.m. Eastern, 9 a.m. Central. In Michigan news, the Agga Falls Scenic Site, a popular Western UP attraction managed by the DNR Parks and Recreation Division, is temporarily closed through late fall for essential repairs and improvements to the site's trestle bridge. This closure will also include rerouting 4.6 miles of an off-road vehicle trail that runs through the property off State Highway M28 in Ontonagon County. DNR Parks and Recreation Division Unit Supervisor Dan Dowdy says, with the work taking place directly above the pathway and overlook, the site is closed to ensure public safety. The DNR is using a Federal Highway Administration Recreational Trails Program grant to pay for the site's repairs and improvements, which are expected to cost $1.6 million. This program provides funds to states to develop and maintain recreational trails and trail-related facilities for both non-motorized and motorized recreational trail uses. Before visiting any DNR-managed location, it's a good idea to check out the latest closures by visiting michigan.gov/DNR closures. We have one flood warning to make you aware of. There's a flood warning that remains in effect until 8 p.m. Thursday for Emmett and Sheboygan counties. Flooding caused by recent rain and snowmelt continues. Taking a look at the weather forecast for Upper Michigan. Today, mostly cloudy, colder, highs will be 42 to 48. Tonight, partly cloudy, lows 24 to 30. On Wednesday, mostly cloudy, a slight chance of snow showers through the day, a slight chance of rain showers by mid-afternoon, with highs 42 to 48. Good news this hour comes from Matthew, chapter 21, verse 22. And all things, whatever you ask in prayer, believing, you will receive. That's good news from Matthew, chapter 21, verse 22.

0: What was the difference between Cain and Abel's offerings to God? 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
1: Two offerings. Cain offered the fruit of the ground. He offered vegetables to the Lord. Abel offered to the Lord a slain lamb of the firstlings of the flock. Two boys, they're worshiping God. One is worshiping in spirit and in truth, and the other is worshiping by his own ingenuity. The Bible says that God accepted the offering of Abel, but he did not accept the offering of Cain.
0: Welcome to Love Worth Finding. Pastor, teacher, and author Adrian Rogers said, Jesus was in the heart and mind of God from the foundation of the world. Before he swung this world into space, God had redemption by blood in his mind. Genesis chapter 4 tells the story of two brothers, Cain and Abel, one a martyr, the other a murderer. In their story, we see a picture of the blood of Jesus Christ that makes a difference. If you have your Bible, turn now to Hebrews chapter 11. We'll begin in verse 4 as Adrian Rogers begins part 1 of The Blood Makes a Difference.
1: Now, the central theme of the entire chapter of Hebrews chapter 11 is that God is to be worshipped. And if God is to be worshipped, he must be worshipped in spirit and in truth. Let's read, if we will, Hebrews chapter 11 and verse 4. By faith, Abel offered unto God a more excellent sacrifice than Cain, by which he obtained witness that he was righteous, God testifying of his gifts, and by it he being dead yet speaketh. Beyond the shadow of any doubt, one of the most interesting men I've ever met was a man that I pastored in Fort Pierce, Florida. His name was Charlie Fisher. We called him Uncle Charlie. He was no bigger than a minute, but he weighed 2 tons spiritually. He was a man that was fearless for the Lord Jesus Christ. Uncle Charlie had an old airplane with canvas sides. He'd written across the sides of that airplane, Christ is the answer. It had an open cockpit. He'd put his goggles on, get a basket full of tracks, and fly over county fairs and dump out the tracks on the people and circle around the field with that sign on there, Christ is the answer. I prayed with him so many times. An incredible individual. Uncle Charlie finally died. He told his son Lee, who was a dear friend of mine, he said, don't worry about my funeral. Just invite all my friends and take this tape recorder and push the button. That's all you have to do. He said, I've already taken care of everything. And so the funeral came, and Uncle Charlie was there in the casket. All of his friends were there. Lee got up and pushed the button, and it was Charlie. He said, hello, everybody. Said, I'm Charlie Fisher. I'm up here in heaven. It is wonderful up here in heaven. And he began to tell everybody about how glorious heaven is. And then he said, I want to tell all of you to come and meet me in heaven. The only man I ever knew who preached his own funeral. Charlie Fisher preached his own funeral. He, being dead, was yet speaking. Well, there's another man who has preached his own funeral, and that's a man named Abel, and we're going to learn about him today. Now, what we see in Abel is a shadow of the crucifixion of our Lord and Savior, Jesus Christ. Now, the Old Testament is a book of shadows that point to New Testament truths. For example, in Colossians chapter 2, verse 17, the Bible tells us that the Old Testament is a shadow of things to come. Now, you think about shadows. A shadow must have light, and it must have something to shine upon. Now, the light is the Old Testament scripture, and the body that the shadow shines upon is the Lord Jesus Christ. Now, the angle of the light determines the sharpness of the shadow. In the early morning, shadows are not real clear, and they're somewhat distorted. By mid-morning, the shadows become clearer. Then at high noon, there are no shadows at all. Now, in the Old Testament, we had shadows that pointed toward the Lord Jesus Christ. But when Calvary came in the New Testament, then it's high noon. What we're going to see here in this story of Abel is the beginning of these shadows that are pointing to the coming of our Lord and Savior, Jesus Christ. Now, look again, if you will, in verse 4. By faith, Abel offered unto God a more excellent sacrifice. Well, where is that story found? The story is found over here in the book of Genesis. So turn, if you will, with me to Genesis now for a moment. And Genesis chapter 4. Now Adam knew Eve, his wife, and conceived. Now, Adam and Eve, obviously, the first humans here upon the earth. And she conceived and bare Cain. Now, Cain was her firstborn and said, I have gotten a man from the Lord. And she again bare his brother, Abel. And Abel, that's the one we're talking about today, was a keeper of sheep. But Cain was a tiller of the ground. One a shepherd and one a farmer. And in the process of time, it came to pass that Cain brought of the fruit of the ground an offering unto the Lord. And Abel, he also brought of the firstlings of his flock and the fat thereof. And the Lord had respect unto Abel and to his offering, but unto Cain and to his offering he had not respect. And Cain was very wroth, and his countenance fell. Now, we're going to stop reading there, but stay, keep your bookmark there in Hebrews chapter 11 and in Genesis chapter 4, because we're going to go back and forth so we can understand. What we have here is a shadow of the cross in the offering that Abel made. Two offerings. Cain offered the fruit of the ground. He offered vegetables to the Lord. Abel offered to the Lord a slain lamb of the firstlings of the flock. The Bible says that God accepted the offering of Abel, but he did not accept the offering of Cain. One, the offering from the ground, the fruit of the ground. The other, a spotless lamb. Now, we're going to see in this chapter, Hebrews chapter 11, and Genesis chapter 4, some contrast. Are you ready? First of all, here was a contrast in their worship. Two boys, they're worshiping God. One is worshiping in spirit and in truth, and the other is worshiping by his own ingenuity. Now remember Hebrews chapter 11 and verse 4, by faith Abel offered unto God a more excellent sacrifice. Now, what was the difference? Well, may I say this, and listen to me very carefully, all religions are not of the same value. In America today, we're looked upon as politically incorrect and almost un-American if we don't put our arms around everybody else and say, your religion's just as good as mine. It is not true. God had respect unto Abel's offering. To Cain's offering, he did not. Now, we're supposed to be tolerant today, and I believe in tolerance in some areas, but I do not believe in tolerance that sacrifices truth. And there's nothing today so intolerant as the intolerance of those against those of us who say there is a fixed standard of right and wrong. There is a true religion and there is a false religion. This world doesn't need religion. It has too much religion. This world needs Jesus. Now, may I tell you that David Barrett, who is a scholar, tells us that in the world today there are 9,900 different religions. 9,900, almost 10,000 different religions. And some of these religions have many gods. But listen to me. There are only two religions in the entire world, the true and the false. The true and the false. Now, that may seem narrow to you, but that's what our lesson is all about. There's the religion of grace and the religion of works. There's the religion of Cain and there's the religion of Abel. Now, let's look at this. Now, I don't ask you to take my word for it. Let's just look at the Bible and see what the Bible has to say about it. Because I realize what I'm preaching today is politically incorrect. So be it. Look at the worship of Cain. Hebrews chapter 11 and verse 4, by faith Abel offered to God a more excellent sacrifice than Cain. What was the way of Cain? The way of Cain was the way of good works. It was salvation by his own effort. He was a tiller of the ground. And the Bible says that you're going to till the ground by the sweat of your brow. What Cain offered to God was his own toil, his own sweat, his own effort. Now, when he came to God with this offering of vegetables and fruits, it must have been beautiful. I mean, it must have looked like a county fair. There's the most fragrant fruit. the most beautiful flowers, the most succulent vegetation. And he offers this to God because he's been out there plowing the ground. But the Bible says, cursed is the ground. Of the sweat of your brow will you till the ground. And what he has done is he is offering his own works. Put in your margin Jude verse 11. Woe unto them, for they have gone the way of Cain. What is the way of Cain? It is to try to save yourself by your own good works rather than by the grace of God. It represents culture rather than Calvary. Now, you're in Hebrews chapter 11. In Hebrews chapter 9, verse 22, the Bible says, without shedding of blood is no remission. There is no salvation apart from the shedding of blood. What did Cain offer? Vegetables. You can't get blood from a turnip. You can't get blood from a turnip without shedding of blood. There is no remission. What do you say, Adrian? That's what you say. No, that's what God says. Well, you say, I have my own religion. So did Cain. You say, well, I'm looking for a religion that suits me. So did Cain. And Cain died and went to hell. Woe unto them, for they have gone after the way of Cain. It is not salvation by works. And here Cain offered of the fruit of the ground. Now, what did Abel offer? Well, the Bible says Abel offered of the firstling of his flock. Go back again, if you will, in Genesis chapter 4 and verse 4. And Abel, he also brought of the firstlings of his flock. Abel's offering was based on a blood atonement. Now, let me tell you the difference between these two. I said people need to turn from religion to Jesus Christ. Religion is what sinful people do for a holy God. The gospel is the good news of what a holy God has already done for sinful man. The Bible says in Hebrews chapter 11 and verse 4, by faith Abel offered unto God a more excellent sacrifice. Now, where did Abel get the idea of bringing a blood offering to Almighty God? Now, remember, it was just a shadow of the Lord Jesus Christ. Where did he get that idea? When Adam and Eve sinned against God, they tried to clothe themselves with fig leaves. What is that? The fruit of the ground. What did God do? God came into the Garden of Eden, and God made them coats of skin, animal skin. How do you get coats of skin? Blood had to be shed. Where did Abel learn the idea that it takes blood without shedding of blood is no remission? He learned it from his parents. You say, did he really know this? Listen to me. Abel was a prophet of God. A prophet. You say, where do you get that? Put in your margin, Luke 11, begin in verse 49. Jesus is speaking. Therefore also said the wisdom of God, I will send them prophets and apostles, and some of them they shall slay and persecute, that the blood of all the prophets, underscore that, that the blood of all the prophets which was shed from the foundation of the world may be required of this generation, from the blood of Abel unto the blood of Zacharias. All of the prophets. Abel is called a prophet of God. Abel was a martyr who died for his faith. Adam and Eve had two sons, one a martyr, one a murderer. Abel was a prophet. He understood the word of God. Now, you say, did he really understand about the Lord Jesus Christ? Well, if he was a prophet, put in your Bible Acts chapter 10, verse 43. To him, Jesus, give all the prophets witness. Now, if Abel was a prophet, and he was, and the Bible says, to Jesus give all the prophets witness, back there in the Garden of Eden, just outside the gates of Eden, was a man named Abel who offered a spotless lamb that is a picture, a prophecy of Jesus who is to come. Isn't the Bible a wonderful book? The Bible is a wonderful book. Don't get the idea that these people out there are just plowing with sticks and didn't know anything. No. And let me say something else. The blood of the Lord Jesus Christ was not an afterthought. It was not an emergency action. Put in your margin, Revelation chapter 13 and verse 8. The Bible says, "And all that dwell upon the earth shall worship him whose names are not written in the book of life from the Lamb slain from the foundation of the world." Before he swung this world into space, God had redemption by blood in his mind. You take the Bible from Genesis to Revelation, and you cut it anywhere, and it will bleed. There is a red river of life. It begins to flow in the book of Genesis, and it flows all the way through to the book of the Revelation, the chapter I just read to you. That river began to flow when God made coats of skin for Adam and Eve. And then that river passed on down when Abel took of the firstlings of the flock and offered a blood sacrifice to the Lord. The first act that Noah did when he came out of the ark after Genesis 6 and the flood came was to offer a blood sacrifice. God called Abraham, and Abraham, the father of the faithful, God said to Abraham, "Abraham, take your son up to Mount Moriah and sacrifice him." And at the last moment, when the knife was about to fall into the bosom of Isaac, God said, "Abraham, don't hurt the lad. Don't harm the lad. Look, over here is a ram caught in a thicket." I like to think of it as a ram crowned with thorns, his horns locked in that thicket. "Take that ram and sacrifice him." No wonder Jesus said, "Abraham saw my day and was glad." Abraham, way back more than a millennium before Jesus ever came, knew something of the blood sacrifice. And then God called Moses, and God said to Moses, "Take my people from the land of Egypt, the land of sin and darkness and slavery, and bring them into the promised land." And God said, "Moses, when you do this, in order to let the people go out, tell every family, take a lamb and sacrifice that lamb and put the blood of that lamb on the doorpost of that house, because my death angel is going to come through the land of Egypt." And God says, "My death angel is going to be looking for something. He's going to be looking for the blood. And if the blood is there upon the doorpost, watch it. When I see the blood, I'll pass over you." That's where we get the word Passover. Now, friend, it was the blood that caused the death angel to pass over. I'm telling you, had they put rubies and diamonds and gold and emerald upon that door, the death angel would have come. Had they written beautiful poetry and put it upon that door and nailed it there, the death angel would have come. Had they taken a live and spotless lamb and set that live and spotless lamb there, the death angel would have come. People say, "Christ is my example." No, he has to be your Savior. Now, you're not saved by learning lessons from the life of Christ, but by receiving life from the death of Christ. God says, "When I see the what? The blood, I will pass over you." Without shedding of blood is no remission of sins. And then after Moses, they got in the land, God gave them the Levitical law, and they were told how to make those sacrifices. And every smoking altar of every Jewish temple, it all points to the coming of Jesus, and thousands of lambs and rams and turtle doves are offered, and blood is shed. Why is this? The Bible says over here in Hebrews chapter 10, it's impossible that the blood of bulls and goats could take away sin. Why all of those sacrifices? God is just pointing toward Calvary. This red river of life begins to run. I'm telling you, these are all shadows. These are all prophecies. These are all types. These are all lessons. And that river runs and runs and runs till it finally comes to Calvary. When Jesus bows his head and dies, and with the precious blood, the blood is shed. This is what God is getting people ready for. Pavlov, the Russian psychologist, did experiments in what we call conditioned response. He got his dogs, and he would ring a bell and feed the dogs, ring a bell, feed the dogs, ring a bell, feed the dogs. He got the dogs where all he had to do was just ring a bell, and they began to drool. They began to salivate because they knew that the bell meant food. What is God doing in the Old Testament with all of these sacrifices, beginning with the skins that clothed Adam and Eve, beginning with Abel's offering? What is God doing with all of that? God is conditioning his people. There's a conditioned response. When they see the blood, they know that sin means death. Sin means death. Sin means death. Sin means death. Therefore, people are ready for the death of the Lord Jesus Christ when he died upon the cross, for without shedding of blood is no remission. Don't think this was incidental, friend. This is fundamental. There was a contrast in their worship. Now, secondly, the consequences of the worship. Look, if you will, in Genesis 4, verses 5 and 6. But unto Cain and his offering, God had not respect. And Cain was very wroth, plain English. He was ticked off, he's angry. And his countenance fell. And the Lord said unto Cain, why art thou wroth? And why is thy countenance fallen? Now, God did not have any respect for Cain and all of his good intentions and all of his good works. The difference between Cain and Abel is the difference between righteousness and unrighteousness. Now, you would say, well, God would just say to Cain, well, you tried, and you didn't get 100% on this test, but I'm going to grade on the curve. Now, God doesn't grade on the curve. God doesn't just give A for effort. And God will not overlook sin. Put it down big, plain, and straight. God will not overlook sin. You know, there are people who say, well, God's too good to punish sin. You've got it backward. God is too good not to punish sin. If you had to go through all the lectionaries and dictionaries of the world to get a word that would describe God and put it in one word, of course, that would be impossible. But if you had to choose one word above all other words, it would be the word holy. Holy means that God never has, God never can, God never will overlook sin. All sin must be punished. If God overlooks sin, God would topple from his throne of holiness. God would cease to be a righteous God. Put in your margin Romans chapter 3 and verse 23, for all have sinned and come short of the glory of God. If God would let sin go unpunished, God himself would become a sinner. All Christianity is described in three sentences. I deserve hell. Jesus took my hell. There's nothing left for me but his heaven. That's what it's all about. It is salvation by grace. And the consequences of that worship is lasting not only in time, but in eternity.
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1: This is Focus on the Family Minute with Ron Deal, sharing about how your brain responds to marital conflict.
0: Now think about that for a minute. Paul's talking about renewing your mind. It's your mind that is above your brain, but there's a physicality to your brain that develops neurological pathways that get set. You said a minute ago, Gene might say something and you reflex. That is exactly the right word.
2: Oh, yeah.
0: Your brain has a reflex. And in a nanosecond, you go from 0 to 100 because literally what's happened is something in the prefrontal cortex has been triggered by a pain that you've experienced. And your midbrain takes over. It's sort of like your thinking brain goes offline. Your midbrain takes over and all it knows to do is fight or flight.
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And now we begin reading from the book of Proverbs from the Old Testament of the Word of God. The Proverbs of Solomon, the son of David, king of Israel, to know wisdom and instruction, to discern the sayings of understanding, to receive instruction in wise behavior, righteousness, justice, and equity, to give prudence to the naive, to the youth, knowledge and discretion. A wise man will hear and increase in learning, and a man of understanding will acquire wise counsel, to understand a proverb and a figure, the words of the wise and their riddles. The fear of the Lord is the beginning of knowledge. Fools despise wisdom and instruction. Proverbs 1:8. Hear, my son, your father's instruction, and do not forsake your mother's teaching. Indeed, they are a graceful wreath to your head, and ornaments about your neck. My son, if sinners entice you, do not consent. If they say, "Come with us, let us lie in wait for blood, let us ambush the innocent without cause, let us swallow them alive like Sheol, even whole as those who go down to the pit. We will find all kinds of precious wealth. We will fill our houses with spoil. Throw in your lot with us. We shall all have one purse." My son, do not walk in the way with them. Keep your feet from their path. For their feet run to evil, and they hasten to shed blood. Indeed, it is useless to spread the baited net in the sight of any bird. But they lie in wait for their own blood, they ambush their own lives. So are the ways of everyone who gains by violence. It takes away the life of its possessors. Wisdom shouts in the street. She lifts her voice in the square. At the head of the noisy streets, she cries out. At the entrance of the gates in the city, she utters her sayings. How long, O naive ones, will you love being simple-minded? And scoffers delight themselves in scoffing, and fools hate knowledge. Turn to my reproof. Behold, I will pour out my spirit on you. I will make my words known to you. Because I called and you refused, I stretched out my hand and no one paid attention, and you neglected all my counsel and did not want my reproof, I will also laugh at your calamity. I will mock when your dread comes, when your dread comes like a storm and your calamity comes like a whirlwind, when distress and anguish come upon you. Then they will call on me, but I will not answer. They will seek me diligently, but they will not find me, because they hated knowledge and did not choose the fear of the Lord. They would not accept my counsel. They spurned all my reproof. So they shall eat of the fruit of their own way and be satiated with their own devices. For the waywardness of the naive will kill them, and the complacency of fools will destroy them. But he who listens to me shall live securely and will be at ease from the dread of evil. This is The Word, reading from the Bible without comment. And now we've started reading the book of Proverbs. For as the Word of God says, the fear of the Lord is the beginning of knowledge. This is a listener-supported ministry, and I'm Nicholas Hope.

0: Thomas Thomason in Washington. President Trump's mission to open the Strait of Hormuz has cost the Iranians at least a half dozen of their fast boats. The U.S. military sank the small vessels after they tried to stop Project Freedom from moving ahead. Secretary of War Hegseth says the U.S. does not need to breach the ceasefire in order to keep the strait open.
1: American forces won't need to enter Iranian waters or airspace. It's not necessary. We're not looking for a fight. But Iran also cannot be allowed to block innocent countries and their goods from an international waterway.
0: And the president says the Iranians have taken some heavy losses.
2: They had 159 ships hewed. Now they have none. They're all at the bottom of the sea. Today we took out eight of their, you know what, they're reduced to these small little fast ships.
3: Right.
2: They're very cheap, and they attach a machine gun to it. They think that's good. We knocked out eight of them today. And everyone that was available got knocked out very quickly and very efficiently.
0: Mr. Trump on the Salem Radio Network's Hugh Hewitt Show. Well, if nothing else, they are persistent. Alleged narco-terrorists trying to get their deadly cargo into the United States.
4: The U.S. military says it's launched another strike on a boat accused of ferrying drugs in the Caribbean Sea. The Trump administration's campaign of blowing up alleged drug trafficking vessels in Latin American waters has persisted since early September and killed at least 188 people in total. Despite the Iran war, the series of strikes have ramped up again in recent weeks, showing that the administration's aggressive measures to stop what it calls narco-terrorism in the Western Hemisphere aren't letting up. Hey, up in Juwani, Washington.
0: Stocks higher on Wall Street. The Dow is up 252 points. This is SRN News. A UK church is appealing a preaching ban.
5: The Bread of Life Community Church is protesting a community protection notice that prohibits loudspeakers in the town of Colchester. It is also accusing the community of using public order powers in an unprecedented way by targeting a whole church rather than individual evangelists. It said the notice criminalizes both the content of the message and the manner of preaching. The Reverend Stephen Clayton, pastor of Bread of Life Community Church, said the church has preached lawfully and peacefully in Colchester for 6 years. He also said that we will not be intimidated into abandoning the Great Commission. John Scott reporting.
0: The Iran war is opening doors for ministry by the country's underground church. That's the word from Voice of the Martyrs President Todd Nettleton. Spoke with the Christian Post. Says the Iranian government and the authorities there are paying attention to the war, not to Christians. This is SRN News. TV show has been revived on radio.
6: 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It's now live on air in Cincinnati. The call letters from the fictional station featured decades ago in a CBS sitcom were adopted by stations in the Cincinnati market in time for the morning Monday drive. The station's co-owner says delighted listeners have been mobbing the phone lines. The show WKRP in Cincinnati ran from 1978 to 1982. It starred Lonnie Anderson, Howard Hessman, Tim Reed, and Richard Sanders as bumbling newsman Les Nessman. Keith Peters reporting.
0: Vice President Vance is visiting Iowa today, first visit there since taking office. Visit to the state where in less than 2 years, Republicans will be casting the first votes to pick their party's next presidential nominee. More details at srnnews.com.
7: 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It's 1 minute before 11 a.m. Eastern, 10 a.m. Central. In Michigan news, a new report describes the health of Michigan's forests. According to the Department of Natural Resources, pests, disease, and even the weather can create challenges for the state's 20 million acres of forest. Michigan's DNR manages nearly 4 million of those acres as state forest land. The DNR's annual Forest Health Report is now available to the public. It looks at factors affecting the health of Michigan's trees statewide and describes actions being taken to remedy them. For example, the March 2025 ice storm in northern Michigan led to a disaster declaration for 13 counties and thousands of trees broken like toothpicks across the landscape. Forest Resources Division staff will spend the next few decades readdressing short and long-term effects of that historic weather event. During 2025, the Forest Health Team, comprised of 3 Forest Health foresters, 1 outreach forester, and 2 invasive species wildlife biologists stationed around the state, work to catch forest health concerns early to lessen their impact. Forest health experts at the DNR work every day to protect the state's trees and woodlands. They survey Michigan's forests and train foresters and land managers to recognize early signs of damage. The report is available online at michigan.gov/DNR. Search for Forest Health. We have one flood warning to make you aware of. There's a flood warning that remains in effect until 8 p.m. Eastern Time on Thursday for Sheboygan and Emmett counties for flooding caused by recent rain and snowmelt that continues. Take a look at the weather forecast for Upper Michigan. Today, mostly cloudy, cooler, highs 42 to 48. Tonight, partly cloudy, lows 24 to 30. On Wednesday, mostly cloudy, a slight chance of snow showers through the day, a slight chance of rain showers by mid-afternoon, with highs 42 to 48. Looking ahead, Wednesday night, partly cloudy, lows 24 to 30. On Thursday, mostly cloudy, highs 48 to 54. On Friday, partly cloudy, lows around 30, with highs 54 to 60. Then on Saturday, partly cloudy, lows 30 to 36, with highs 54 to 60. And that's a look at our weather forecast. Good news this hour comes from Joshua, chapter 3, verse 7. Then the Lord said, "This day I will begin to magnify you in the sight of all Israel, that they may know that as I was with Moses, so I will be with you." That's good news from Joshua, chapter 3, verse 7.

0: 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And so today we're getting super honest about the history of so-called purity culture, how it helped, how it hurt, and how we should navigate the sexual purity conversation now. 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For Tuesday, May 5th, I'm Dana Gresh. I'm Susie Weibel. You know, Dana, today's a big day because your book, And the Bride Wore White, is being re-released into the world. We're celebrating over here. We began a conversation about this book yesterday. 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It's also available on the Revive Our Hearts app or anywhere you listen to podcasts. Yes, I hope you will go back and listen to that. We talked yesterday about how to address biblical sexuality with our girls, and we touched on kind of that elephant in the room, purity culture. It's a topic we're ready to dive into further.
1: Oh, we're going to go there.
0: I feel like one of the things that's missing as we talk about purity culture is an accurate snapshot of the history. So let's buckle up for a quick history lesson.
1: Great.
0: Purity culture followed about 10 years after the sexual revolution met with a really screeching halt. And many people don't know that this actually happened, but you know about the 60s, you know about the 70s, you know about Woodstock and so-called sexual freedom. But what few people know is that in August of 1982, Time magazine ran a cover story warning that sexually transmitted infections had reached staggering dimensions. And they were a, let me quote, a serious, wholly unanticipated consequence of the sexual revolution. That article changed everything. The conversation of so-called sexual freedom really changed overnight. The promiscuity party really began to unravel, and it would be replaced by a counter-revolution, but it would take about 10 years for that to happen. That counter-revolution was because one of those sexually transmitted diseases was HIV/AIDS. It was the leading cause of death of men in 1992. People were terrified. I mean, doctors, educators, counselors, and parents, they all began to beg teens to abstain from sex. That was the word that was now popular. Overnight, it was like the favorite word. Right about that time, about the 10-year mark, about 1992, the church decided to find its voice on sex, which this was a very good thing, Susie, because before that, you remember, before 1992, it was like once a year in youth group, you heard a thou shalt not speech.
1: It was taboo.
0: You did not talk. If you talked about sex, talk about it in hushed tones. And the reason it was good that the church started talking is God created sex. And those who know him best should be the ones talking about it most, so we get the definitions right. Well, so in the beginning of this conversation, as in with anything, we're not that great at it. Like, we're learning how to have the conversation. We're learning how to teach accurately. Meanwhile, there's 52 teenagers in a basement in Nashville, Tennessee, who are like, our peers are dying. And we have a chance to actually obey this book called the Bible. Let's sign a true love waits pledge. So these 52 teenagers in a basement were actually the catalyst of what we know as the purity movement. So one of the things I like to say is, of course it was imperfected. It was started by a bunch of teenagers and with good intent. Now, what happened next is when the church started talking about it and teenagers started signing this pledge, the natural question next was, well, wait a minute, how far can we go? I mean, that's what they were really, the question was, how far is too far, right?
1: Right. I remember having those conversations with kids that were in our youth group when we were Yeah, early in youth ministry.
0: What they're kind of asking is, what can we get away with?
1: Right.
0: So to avoid confusion, Christian leaders really sat down and said, the word abstinence isn't enough of a word, because the word abstinence connotated not having sexual intercourse, okay?
1: Hmm.
0: So that's pretty PG language for Revive Our Hearts, but we're adults here. We can handle this word.
1: But it wasn't really dealing with
0: it wasn't
1: the
0: dealing
1: heart
0: with the
1: word.
0: Heart. And
1: right.
0: So Christian leaders were trying to get us stuck outside the box that we actually got stuck in, which was equating our behavior to virginity. Hmm. And so they broadened it. They said, let's talk about purity instead of abstinence to communicate mm-hmm. God's broader vision for whole life holiness. And it was so overwhelmingly applauded that it kind of gave birth to the purity movement, or some call it purity culture. Susie, do you remember any celebrities that had purity rings?
1: I remember the Jonas Brothers
0: The
1: did,
0: Jonas
1: I
0: Brothers
1: believe.
0: Had it.
1: Yeah.
0: Miley Cyrus
1: right?
0: had a purity ring.
1: Yep.
0: Tiana Taylor.
1: Mm.
0: It seemed like every kid on the Disney Channel.
1: And I remember it feeling so, like as a young youth leader, I remember it feeling so hopeful.
0: Yeah. Because I would say, and this is, again, not very politically correct, I would say in large part, purity culture, the purity movement, was much better for women than its counter movement, the hookup culture, which was happening in parallel.
1: Right.
0: Because we started to forget about AIDS. We started to forget about those sexually transmitted diseases, and hookup culture. So these two parallel tracks, if you look at the women who've been damaged by hookup culture, a much broader segment of our population and our church than I think those who got hurt by purity culture. Now, that doesn't mean that there weren't some women and some churches that leaned toward legalism and did hurt hearts during that time.
1: Mm-hmm.
0: And so we do have to be honest and say, what did we do well in alignment with Scripture? And what do we need to correct so that we can keep growing? And I think that the conversation that's happening right now, critiquing the culture, is by and large good if we can keep the Bible in the driver's seat of where we go with it.
1: Right. I've noticed that we're not very good at nuance as a culture at all. It's very difficult for people to believe that two things can simultaneously be held and both of them be true or good. It's a false dilemma. That's what it's called. And so I think that purity culture definitely got caught in this web of false dilemma.
0: Mm-hmm.
1: And there are certainly some cultural lies that are culpable here.
0: Yeah.
1: Some of those things that we maybe are holding up as a false dilemma. Can you think of, like, are there several of those that you think might be in play?
0: Yeah. So many. I mean, probably there's no end to the cultural lies that we could discuss today. There's also no end to disclaimers that we can put on this conversation.
1: Right.
0: But one of the little sub-conversations that I've been seeing a lot in the purity culture critique is the Bible doesn't forbid sex before marriage.
1: Right. Right.
0: And the interesting thing is, if you look at I'm going to look up a Bible verse here. I want to pull up 1 Thessalonians 4. But if you look at Scripture, historically, first of all, you can look at verses that say in Genesis that a man will leave his father and mother and be united to his wife, mm-hmm. and the two will become one flesh. This is God's definition for marriage and God's definition for sex, that it would be between one man and one woman in a marriage covenant. It is a very high and holy boundary. And all sexual intention, all sexual expression should be reserved for within that one man, one woman. And I'm talking about a biologically born male and a biologically born female. I can't believe I have to define that, but that's where we are. That is God's boundary for sex. I want to read to you 1 Thessalonians 4, 3, and 4, because the Bible isn't obsessed with the boundaries of sex. It's obsessed with something much different. Let me read this to you. For this is the will of God, your sanctification, that you abstain from sexual immorality. That would be any sex outside the marriage covenant between one biological male and one biological female. And then verse 4 says, that each one of you know how to control his own body in holiness and honor, not in the passion of lust, like the Gentiles who do not know God. So there's the standard right there. Holiness.
1: Mm-hmm.
0: Holiness is a much higher bar than virginity and sexual expression. And God wants us to be a set apart and holy people.
1: We see that. You know, I mean, God begins that on day one. When we look at creation, those first 6 days were all about God separating the day from the night, the sea from the land. And as he established his nation Israel, all of his commands as he gave them the promised land was about separating them, a people holy unto himself. That holiness is the underlying, it's just the pinion of everything.
0: Yep.
1: That God has established.
0: And what you're saying here again, I said this yesterday, but all of creation is an object lesson for us to understand
1: right.
0: spiritual things.
1: Yes.
0: And the separation of the land and the sea and the day and the night, this was, again, teaching us.
1: Mm-hmm.
0: It's an object lesson for us to understand that the God of the universe, who is holy, wants to be in a love relationship with us. But the boundary to that is that there must be holiness in our lives
1: right.
0: to experience that intimacy.
1: Well, that's I guess, what I mean by we're not very good at nuance, because it's very clear to anyone who understands Scripture that that is Scripture talking about keeping the marriage bed holy
0: yes.
1: unto God.
0: And I think, you know, when you say we're not very good at nuance, I think, do I still believe what I believed when I wrote And the Bride Wore White in 1998, 1999, leading up to its release in the year 2000? The overall answer is yes. And I want to explain this. I wrote the book because I was concerned about the conversation in the purity movement.
1: Right.
0: I didn't think it was perfect.
1: Yes.
0: I thought, what about... I mean, I was a youth leader at the time. I was in my 20s. I was like, what about the girls in this youth group who have my story? And you're telling stories, object lessons about roses without petals and chewed up bubble gum. Wait a minute. God's grace and redemption is so beautiful. Why aren't we telling her that? Why aren't we telling her about his forgiveness and that we do get
1: right.
0: do-overs. Like, he is the do-over God. And so I wrote it because I was like, I don't think I'm the only one.
1: Hmm.
0: And I honestly wrote the book originally thinking, nobody's going to read this. Like, this is the purity movement happening right now. People are going to criticize it. It actually was applauded because I wasn't the only woman with that pain in my life. And with the healing... that's the key. I had the healing. The Lord had already begun his healing work in me, or I couldn't have written that book. So I wrote it because I was concerned about the culture, and I was trying to be like the Bereans. The standard for the church should be to test what is taught against Scripture.
1: Always.
0: And if that teacher is humble and corrected and teachable,
1: mm-hmm.
0: they're still a safe teacher. But when we start to say, oh, that teacher made a mistake, let's cancel them, that's not a safe environment, because what's going to happen is we're not going to own our mistakes.
1: Right.
0: And I got...
1: Well, it disqualifies everyone.
0: Yeah.
1: It would literally disqualify every human being
0: and
1: from teaching.
0: I've tried to be very careful with Scripture, but when I have been approached and I haven't gotten something right, I have, with the measure with which I spoke it, corrected it. If
1: mm-hmm.
0: I made a mistake at our local Christian high school and was corrected,
1: right.
0: I would go to that audience and correct it. If I made a mistake on a blog, I would go to that blog and correct it. Because I have made mistakes. I haven't said everything as well as I would have liked through the years. But all in all, yes, I do still believe what I believed when I originally wrote that book, and I have grown, and the church has grown, and that is a good thing.
1: So how are we missing this very clear? For me, there's a very clear understanding
0: mm-hmm.
1: that women do not hold sole responsibility.
0: Yes.
1: That's clear. I mean, I just don't even understand.
0: I would say the higher the responsibility is higher for the men for, you know, sexual integrity and purity. I'll read the verse to you where I get that from, because I think some people may disagree with me. And I'm, again, be like the Bereans. Mm-hmm. Write me an email. Follow me on Instagram and tell me if you don't agree. But I want to look at this. It says in Ephesians 5:25, husbands, love your wives as Christ loved the church and gave himself up for her. So this is giving specific instruction to men about how they love their bride, that he might sanctify her, having cleansed her by the washing of water of the word, so that he might present the church to himself in splendor without spot or wrinkle or any such thing, that she might be holy and without blemish. In the same way, husbands should love their wives as their own bodies. He who loves his wife loves himself, for no one ever hated his own flesh, but nourishes and cherishes it just as Christ does the church, because we are members of his body. If you look at that verse, it's talking about the responsibility of Christ to purify the bride, mm-hmm. to present her to the Father clean. And the instruction is, husbands, I want you to paint a picture of this in your marriage, which to me means that a young man of God would guard his own purity and also be vigilantly protective of every sister in Christ, because he doesn't know which one of them right. God may have for him to be that picture in his life.
1: So you're placing a great responsibility on the guy.
0: I think. Do you think that's a reasonable argument?
1: I do, which is why I've always been so confused as to how the argument could be made that purity culture shifts all of the responsibility onto the woman, because I don't see it that way at all. Like, if we start talking about the whole egalitarian, complementarian, which we don't need to have a discussion on, but you and I don't fall at the same point on that spectrum.
0: Same page.
1: Like we have same page.
0: Same page, different points.
1: Different
0: maybe.
1: Places yeah. on the, yeah. Mm-hmm. And yet, I don't know. I just completely fail to see how in any way, shape, or form it could be construed that all of the responsibility falls to the woman, when both biblically and through everything that you and I have taught together, mm-hmm. could not be further from the truth.
0: Well, I think one of the ways that it gets in the water is, it's ironic that I wanted to talk back to the purity culture and make it better, but am now equated with that movement. But there aren't many of us, if any of us, left that are still saying, I still believe what God's word says is true. I'm still here. But the ones that are largely female, Susie. And so I guess that's a call out to our brothers to step into their responsibility to train up men,
1: right.
0: young men.
1: Right.
0: I'm a woman. I'm not going to teach a young man to keep his way pure. I don't know how to do that, and the scriptures don't assign that task to me.
1: Right.
0: The scriptures assign the task to me to raise up the young women in my church body to live in holiness and purity.
1: Yeah. You know, maybe another verse that would be helpful is, I think of Philippians 2, verse 3, which says, do nothing out of selfish ambition or vain conceit. Rather, in humility, value others above yourselves. And for me, that just feels like an encompassing verse to meditate on and, you know, maybe help us understand the responsibilities of each party here. It's just a thought.
0: It's a good thought, because if we're going to sort out the conversation about purity culture, and we're going to do it well, that guides us closer to the truth of Scripture, it's going to require that we have humility. And we hear each other, and we listen to the women that were hurt during that time because they were under a legalistic teaching system. And we also listen to the women who have beautiful stories of purity and a beautiful marriage relationship with their husband, in part because they follow God's word and were blessed by it. It's okay to say, because it's biblical, that there are blessings that come from living according to God's word. We
1: right.
0: have to hear each other in humility.
1: I'm so glad we had this conversation. And I'm so glad that your book, And the Bride Wore White, is being re-released today. Woohoo! That is worth celebrating, my friend.
0: Well, thank you, Susie. I have been anticipating this day for many years as I've studied so that we can accurately handle the Word of God on this topic. So, you can make a donation of any amount to support Revive Our Hearts today, and we're going to send you a copy of that new edition of And the Bride Wore White. The subtitle is Seven Secrets to Sexual Integrity, No Matter Your Past.
1: Yes, you're going to want this resource on your bookshelf for you, your granddaughters, your daughters. 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
0: Wow, you really got that down, Susie.
1: Thanks, Dana. I learned from the best.
0: Before we go today, I want you to hear a word on this topic from Nancy DeMoss Wolgemuth. She's been a faithful communicator on this subject for decades, and she has so much wisdom to share.
2: You see, the gospel is a message of hope for people who are broken in every way, including sexually. You may have sinned sexually, and I want to tell you the good news today is that the gospel can set you free from guilt and can, get this, restore virtue. Yes, it can. The enemy doesn't want you to know that. Now, maybe you've been sinned against sexually. And I want to say to you that the gospel can set you free from shame and can bring healing and wholeness to your heart that has been busted into smithereens because you were sinned against in ways that you had no control over, no choice in. You need the gospel. Whether you're married or single, you may be struggling to abstain from sex outside of marriage. You may feel the pull, and it may feel incredibly strong, of sexual fantasies, pornography, erotica, self-gratification. And I want to say you need the gospel. The gospel can give you the desire and the power to please God and to walk in self-control and love rather than lust. The gospel can give you the power to experience deep satisfaction in the love of Christ. I long for every Christian woman to experience God's perspective on the good gift of sex in its time and place between a man and a woman united in covenant marriage. And I want our sex lives, whether single or married, to tell the gospel story and reflect the covenant love of Christ. Knowing God, loving God, and His ways will free you up to enjoy His gifts to the fullest in every season of your life, whatever those gifts may be. The gift of sex in marriage, the gift of abstinence as a non-married woman. But I want us to remember that God's instructions, His limitations, are for our joy, for our freedom, for our peace, for our flourishing. And so I want to plead with you, married or single, don't settle for less than that. Don't trade in God's good gifts for anything less. And I know I'm speaking to women with all kinds of situations. We have some college students here. We have a high school student. We have young married women. We have women who've been married forever. We have widows, people, just a lot of seasons of life. And I'm saying, don't trade in whatever God's gift is for you in this season. Don't settle for anything less than that.
1: Wow. Amen. Grateful for this wisdom and encouragement from Nancy DeMoss Wolgemuth. You can listen to Nancy's whole message at reviveourhearts.com. You'll find it linked in today's transcript. So far this week, we've talked about what truly makes us pure. We've addressed the purity culture elephant in the room, and tomorrow we're going to land this purity plane. Dana, you're going to tell us why you titled your book And the Bride Wore White, and then you're going to speak to the woman who's dwelling in shame.
0: Yeah, that's right. I'm really looking forward to handing out some healing tomorrow. Please be back for Revive Our Hearts.
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Open house events for this year's Sioux Locks Engineers Day will take place on June 26th. Visitors are welcome from 9 a.m. until 3:30 p.m. Visitors will not be able to cross the locks this year due to increased construction activity and evolving security protocols. Bag restrictions will be in place, and all people entering the Sioux Locks will be subject to a security search. For details, call 906-632-3366. What's Happening is heard three times daily, Monday through Saturday. Mail your announcements 2 weeks in advance to What's Happening, 130 Carmen Drive, Marquette, Michigan, 49855. 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

Hello, this is John MacArthur from the Grace to You broadcast. While I may not grasp all the scientific principles that allow this radio signal to reach you, I do grasp one important fact about Christian radio. It's having a tremendous impact for the kingdom of Christ. Listen to this letter. We began listening to Grace to You broadcast when you were teaching the Fulfilled Family series. My husband and I purchased the tapes, and after hearing them the second time around, we're thoroughly convicted. We gave our lives and marriage over to Christ and began instructing our two young children about the Lord Jesus Christ. Well, a family changed forever, simply by the teaching of God's Word. And that kind of profound ministry doesn't happen by accident. It's committed people, like the folks here, who keep Christian radio an effective, far-reaching voice. I thank God for radio and for the opportunity He has given us at Grace to You to teach His truths from such a positive and powerful platform.

0: Welcome to the Wisdom Journey with Stephen Davey. Have you ever looked at what's happening around you and wondered, God, what are you doing? When life feels confusing and answers don't come quickly, it can be hard to keep trusting. Today's lesson takes you into a conversation between a prophet and God. We're going to see those same questions are asked in that conversation, and we're reminded that even when we can't see it, God is still at work. Here's Stephen Davey with today's lesson.
1: There's a popular myth out there in the Christian world that when people trust Jesus Christ as their Savior, all their problems go away. Well, that myth has been around a long time. In fact, the Apostle Peter had to tell the Christians in his day not to be surprised when they faced fiery trials in their lives, 1 Peter 4:12. You go through the Old Testament, and you're going to find that followers of God were often confused when ungodly people were prospering and godly people were suffering. And let me tell you, Christians who claim to be today without problems, well, they're either not telling you the truth, or they're not growing up as Christians. See, as we arrive today now at the little book of Habakkuk, we discover that the prophet is grappling with this same issue. In fact, in the opening words of the book, the prophet asks, O Lord, how long shall I cry for help and you will not hear? He's effectively saying, Lord, I've got some problems and I don't understand why you don't seem to be listening. Maybe you're saying the same thing to God today. So before we go any farther, I want you to note that the book of Habakkuk is going to be encouraging, but it's also unique among the Old Testament prophets. The words of this prophet aren't being delivered to his people or a foreign nation. Habakkuk is actually speaking here directly to the Lord. We're actually allowed to listen in on this very fascinating conversation. Now, we really don't know anything about Habakkuk's background. The opening verse simply identifies him as a prophet, and it's clear he's serving God during the last years of the kingdom of Judah. Now, just because Habakkuk is a prophet of the Lord, well, that doesn't mean he's got all the answers. He certainly doesn't fully understand the mind of God. In fact, he's puzzled by what he sees going on around him. And this little book is going to center on two questions that he will ask God. Here's the first question. Lord, why are you allowing evil to go unchecked? Let's look again and listen in as he says to God here in verse 2 of chapter 1. O Lord, how long shall I cry for help and you will not hear? Or cry to you violence and you will not save? Why do you make me see iniquity? And why do you idly look at wrong? I got to tell you, that's a pretty bold way to talk to the Lord, isn't it? He's saying, why are you sitting on your hands and just watching all this evil and violence take place in the land of Judah? He goes on here in verse 3 to speak about the destruction and the strife. God's word is being ignored by his people. The ungodly seem to be having their way, and instead of being stopped by the Lord, Habakkuk simply wants to know, okay, how long, Lord, is this going to go on? That you're going to allow evil to continue? He's discouraged. He's confused. Well, it isn't quite time for the Lord to act in judgment, but he is preparing the instrument of judgment according to his purposes. In fact, he says to his prophet here in verse 5, look among the nations and see, wonder, and be astounded, for I am doing a work in your days that you would not believe if told. For behold, I am raising up the Chaldeans, the Babylonians, that is. In other words, I'm not sitting idly by. I'm not sitting on my hands. I've got plans in the works, and you just can't see them yet, Habakkuk. I am raising up the Chaldeans. Well, the Lord goes on to describe these Babylonians here in verse 7. They are dreaded and fearsome. Verse 8, they fly like an eagle, swift to devour. They all come for violence. They gather captives like sand, verse 9. They scoff at kings, verse 10. They are guilty men whose own might is their God, verse 11. This is a pretty frightening picture here. Habakkuk and his fellow countrymen have heard all about the powerful, the cruel Babylonians, the conquerors of the great Assyrian Empire, how strong they were. Well, okay then. God is indeed at work. You can't see it yet. But now that raises another question in the mind of Habakkuk. How is suffering for believers at the hands of the wicked fair treatment from God? Judah and the people of God are worthy of God's wrath because of their idolatry and defiance. And Habakkuk has already admitted that. But wait a second. The Babylonians are more wicked. They are more idolatrous. In fact, he says here in verse 13, why do you remain silent when the wicked swallows up the man more righteous than he? In other words, that doesn't seem fair at all. It doesn't fit with our idea of justice that God would use really wicked people to punish people who aren't quite so wicked. Well, with that, here in chapter 2 and verse 1 now, Habakkuk says, I will take my stand and look out to see what he will say to me. Now, he doesn't understand what God is doing, but he's willing to listen and learn, and that's important to come to this point in life. God's answer comes, by the way, through this chapter. The Babylonians, although used by God as instruments of his judgment, well, they're going to be judged by God. The Babylonians aren't going to get away with anything. In fact, the Lord says here in verse 3, if it seems slow, wait for it. It will surely come. It will not delay. I like the way someone once noted that God doesn't always pay at the end of the week, but he will pay at last. See, Habakkuk's problem is my problem, probably yours as well. We can't see past the moment we're living through. It's just impossible to see around the corner. And let me tell you, the Christian life is walking from one corner to the next. And this is why the Lord tells his prophet here in verse 4, the righteous shall live by his faith. That is, we're to trust God, that our times are in his hands, that he's in control. His promises, well, they're around the corner, which means they're out of sight, but they are just around the corner. Now, the last chapter of Habakkuk records for us the prophet's response. He rises above the current circumstances. He's been given God's perspective, and now he offers a prayer of praise to the Lord. He begins here in verse 1 by praying that God will revive his work. Oh, this is a great request for the Lord to bring about that work he's planned for Judah. So now Habakkuk is going to be satisfied with waiting for God's perfect timing. He's assured that God's will is going to be accomplished. Habakkuk goes down memory lane for a little bit here as he recalls God's faithfulness to his people in delivering them from Egypt. Beloved, maybe today, part of the solution for you and for me as we battle our own struggle with what God is doing or not doing is looking back over our shoulder and remembering those times when God proved his faithfulness to us. I might encourage you to keep a journal of those events so that you don't forget the past. The God who was faithful in the past is the same God who will be faithful in the future. Now, I want to point out how the prophet Habakkuk ends this little book of prophecy. He's been puzzled by the timing of God. He's been perplexed by the lack of God's judgment. But now he concludes with what I think is a great statement of faith, beginning here in verse 17. Though the fig tree should not blossom, nor fruit be on the vines, the produce of the olive fail, and the fields yield no food, the flock be cut off from the fold, and there be no herd in the stalls, yet I will rejoice in the Lord. I will take joy in the God of my salvation. God the Lord is my strength. Wow. This is the primary lesson in this little book of Habakkuk. We may not understand what God is doing, and we may not understand his timetable, but we can trust him as the sovereign Lord who will always do the right thing at just the right time. So let's be a little bit more like Habakkuk. Yes, let's take our complaints and problems and sorrows to the Lord, but then let's trust him for his perfect timing as he leads us to the next corner. Listen, beloved, we will be willing to wait if we are willing to trust that God is at work. Well, until we continue our wisdom journey next time, beloved, may the grace of the Lord Jesus Christ and the love of God and the fellowship of the Holy Spirit be with you all. Amen.
0: That was Stephen Davey, and this is the Wisdom Journey. What a powerful reminder today that even when life doesn't make sense, God is still at work behind the scenes. His plans are always moving forward, even when we can't see them. And like Habakkuk, we're called to trust him, to wait on him, and to believe that his timing is always right. But let's be honest, waiting is hard. Trusting God when you don't have answers takes daily encouragement. That's why it's so important to keep God's word in front of you, not just once in a while, but consistently. We've designed a resource to help you do just that, and it's called the Wisdom International app. With the app, you can take these lessons with you wherever you go. 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It also includes Seth Davies' daily devotionals, an additional teaching that can help keep you focused on God, especially in seasons when you're waiting for Him to work. So, if you haven't downloaded it yet, just search for Wisdom International in your App Store and install it today. It's a simple step, but it can make a meaningful difference in keeping your heart anchored in truth. I'm Scott Wiley, and for Stephen Davey and all of us here, thanks for listening. Be sure to come back next time as we continue our wisdom journey through God's Word.

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1: This is David Barton with another moment from America's history. Our founding fathers, despite their common love for America, did not always agree with each other in politics. Such was the case between John and Samuel Adams. John was the leader of the Federalist Party, and Samuel was the leader of the Anti-Federalist Party. Consequently, political disagreements were not unusual between these two. On October the 4th, 1790, Sam wrote John and told him, "Let ministers and philosophers, statesmen and patriots, unite their endeavors to renovate the age by educating their little boys and girls and leading them in the study and practice of the exalted virtues of the Christian system." 2 weeks later, John wrote back and told Samuel that on this issue, they both agreed. While these two prominent founding fathers disagreed on much, they both agreed on the importance of educating the next generation in the principles of Christianity.
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0: 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It's 12 noon Eastern, 11 a.m. Central. Good news this hour comes from Psalm 73, verse 23. Nevertheless, I am continually with you. You hold me by my right hand. That's good news from Psalm 73, verse 23.

0: With SRN News, I'm Bob Agnew in Washington. Defense Secretary Pete Hegseth said today that the U.S. operation guiding vessels through the Strait of Hormuz off the Iranian coast is what he calls a temporary solution after the standoff resulted in the exchange of fire on Monday.
1: American forces won't need to enter Iranian waters or airspace. It's not necessary. We're not looking for a fight. But Iran also cannot be allowed to block innocent countries and their goods from an international waterway.
0: Joint Chiefs of Staff General Dan Kane said Iran had attacked the U.S. more than 10 times since the April 8th ceasefire took effect, but he says the nature of those attacks fell below the threshold of restarting major combat operations. Meanwhile, another U.S. strike on an alleged drug-ferrying boat as President Trump's policy of keeping illegal drugs out of the country continues.
2: The U.S. military says it's launched another strike on a boat accused of ferrying drugs in the Caribbean Sea. The Trump administration's campaign of blowing up alleged drug trafficking vessels in Latin American waters has persisted since early September and killed at least 188 people in total. Despite the Iran war, the series of strikes have ramped up again in recent weeks, showing that the administration's aggressive measures to stop what it calls narco-terrorism in the Western Hemisphere aren't letting up. The military hasn't provided evidence that any of the vessels are carrying drugs. Hey, up in Juwani, Washington.
0: Vice President Vance is visiting Iowa for the first time since taking office. Vance is considered one of the GOP's strongest potential 2028 presidential candidates. The vice president traveling to Iowa to campaign on behalf of Republican Congressman Zach Nunn. He's facing a tough re-election bid on Wall Street right now. The Dow and the other major indexes, for that matter, up. The Dow is up 258 points. This is SRN News. A warning about gambling and is coming from the Mayo Clinic.
3: The Rochester, Minnesota-based medical center says gambling can devolve into an uncontrollable urge to keep gambling despite the toll it takes on one's life. The recent easing of restrictions on sports gambling have unfortunately made the problem worse, particularly for young men. It can also lead to mental health issues, anxiety, and depression. Denominations such as the Southern Baptist Convention have condemned the increase in sports betting in society, and as the industry continues to grow, addressing these issues through regulation and public awareness is crucial. John Scott reporting.
0: Veteran WNBA star Ingrid Cunningham is celebrating two events. She pocketed a new one-year $665,000 contract with the Indiana Fever, as she told of her recent baptism and recommitment to Christ. In an April 14 post on TikTok, she said she got baptized when she was a child but wanted to start over as an adult. This is SRN News. Here's Rich Thomason now with the midday Wall Street Business Report.
4: Wall Street has bounced back as oil prices retreat. Oil prices came back down slightly after surging yesterday. Brent crude fell $1.14 to $113.30 per barrel. Benchmark U.S. crude slipped $1.84 to $104.58 per barrel. Pinterest soared 17.5% after the online bulletin board topped Wall Street's first quarter sales and profit targets as its active monthly users jumped 11% to 631 million. It was the 10th straight quarter of double-digit user growth for the San Francisco-based company. Budweiser maker Anheuser-Busch InBev also topped analyst sales and profit forecast on strong beer sales. Coinbase jumped 3.6% after the cryptocurrency trading platform said it was letting go of 700 of its employees. For the Wall Street Business Report, I'm Rich Thomason.
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5: The time is 12:05 Eastern. I'll return with Michigan news, sports, and the weather forecast in a moment as this midday report of news continues on Tuesday, May 5th.
6: Back to Genesis with Dr. John Morris, president of the Institute for Creation Research. Dr. Morris, were the Aborigines that were found in Australia a primitive culture?
7: No, they weren't, Chris. When the British got there, these people had a very intricate culture and language and art, and even their own brand of technology. For instance, Aboriginal stone knives dating from centuries ago had serrated cutting edges. These were only invented in Western culture after the Second World War. There was nothing at all primitive about these early cultures. All people descended from Noah and his family, and they were technical enough to build a huge ship. Cultures do degenerate when they adopt pagan thought, but are not primitive in any evolutionary sense, and that's the back to Genesis truth.
6: If you want to know more about the creation evolution issue, visit us on the web at www.icr.org. Back to Genesis is a production of the Institute for Creation Research. I'm Chris O'Brien. Thanks for tuning in.
5: In Michigan news, three separate projects will resurface nearly 15 miles of U.S. 2 in the central UP this summer starting this week. The Michigan Department of Transportation will resurface 2 miles of U.S. 2 in Dickinson County from Traders Mine Road to Kent Street in Iron Mountain. Motorists should expect single-lane closures with traffic shifts. The work is expected to be completed in late June. Also starting this week is a 2-mile project from the Wisconsin State Line to Airport Road in Iron County. Motorists should expect single-lane closures with temporary traffic signals. The work is expected to be completed by late October. A larger project will resurface about 10.5 miles of U.S. 2 from west of Powers to west of the Dickinson-Menominee County line. Motorists should expect single-lane closures with traffic regulators. The tentative start date is Monday, May 11th. This project is expected to wrap up in late August. A new report describes the health of Michigan's forests. According to the Department of Natural Resources, pests, disease, and even the weather can create challenges for the state's 20 million acres of forest. Michigan's DNR manages nearly 4 million of those acres as state forest land. The DNR's annual Forest Health Report is now available to the public. It looks at factors affecting the health of Michigan's trees statewide and describes actions being taken to remedy them. For example, the March 2025 ice storm in northern Michigan led to a disaster declaration for 13 counties and thousands of trees broken like toothpicks across the landscape. Forest Resources Division staff will spend the next few decades readdressing short and long-term effects of that historic weather event. During 2025, the Forest Health Team, comprised of 3 Forest Health foresters, 1 outreach forester, and 2 invasive species wildlife biologists stationed around the state, work to catch forest health concerns early to lessen their impact. Forest health experts at the DNR work every day to protect the state's trees and woodlands. They survey Michigan's forests and train foresters and land managers to recognize early signs of damage. The report is available online at michigan.gov/DNR. Search for forest health. Water levels at the Sheboygan Lock and Dam Complex have continued to recede over the last few days. As of Friday, water was just under 14 inches below the top of the dam. Officials continue to monitor conditions closely while coordinated recovery and maintenance efforts remain underway across the region. 17 pumps remain in continuous operation at Sheboygan Dam spillway, collectively moving approximately 135,000 gallons of water per minute. Michigan Department of Natural Resources crews are actively removing debris from the area along the dam to maximize water flow through the system. Debris is also being routinely cleared from the barrier installed near the Forks Boating Access Site. At the El Verno Dam, upstream from the complex, water levels continue to decline, with the head pond now within normal operating ranges. DNR crews have removed sandbags and demobilized support from the location. The Tower and Keebler dams are operating under normal conditions. Several waterways remain closed to protect public safety. The Sheboygan River above the Sheboygan Dam and the Black River downstream from the El Verno Dam will remain closed through May 8th. Additional closures are in effect for the Indian River and the Crooked River. Multiple DNR boating access sites are also closed due to flooding. You can find up-to-date closures by visiting michigan.gov/DNR closures and searching recent flooding. The Agate Falls Scenic Site, a popular Western UP attraction managed by the DNR Parks and Recreation Division, is temporarily closed through late fall for essential repairs and improvements to the site's trestle bridge. This closure will also include rerouting 4.6 miles of an off-road vehicle trail that runs through the property off State Highway M28 in Ontonagon County. DNR Parks and Recreation Division Unit Supervisor Dan Dowdy says, with the work taking place directly above the pathway and overlook, the site is closed to ensure public safety. The DNR is using a Federal Highway Administration Recreational Trails Program grant to pay for the site's repairs and improvements, which are expected to cost $1.6 million. This program provides funds to states to develop and maintain recreational trails and trail-related facilities for both non-motorized and motorized recreational trail uses. Before visiting any DNR-managed location, it's a good idea to check the latest closures by visiting michigan.gov/DNR closures. Upper Peninsula lawmakers have announced legislation to establish a state veteran cemetery in the UP, allowing local veterans to be laid to rest even closer to home. State Representatives Dave Preston, Greg Markkinen, and Carl Bonak have introduced House bills that will provide funding to identify a location, construct, and operate the proposed cemetery. Senator Ed McBroom says people have been working to establish a UP cemetery since the 1990s, but a number of factors have made it challenging.
8: The UP definitely needs to have one. We have high per capita veterans, but the region is quite large, a little bit larger than most regions that seek one of these out. So there's always been some debate internally as to where it should be in the UP. And that's been a difficulty that both Washington and Lansing politicians have struggled with. Now we're seeing the veterans groups really come together, picking out a specific place that all 15 counties can live with, and starting to see that movement at both the Lansing and D.C. levels to get it done. This is going to be an important service for our UP veterans and their families. It's exciting to see the plans finally coming to fruition.
5: The plan includes $5.7 million in state funding to support construction and operation of the proposed cemetery, along with a feasibility study to determine the best location within the Upper Peninsula. Representative Markkinen says there is still work to do, but the legislation would create a clear path forward to get the project moving. Representative Bonick says establishing a state veteran cemetery in the UP is a lasting way to support veterans and their families while showing our gratitude for the sacrifices they made to protect our freedoms. The plan has been referred to the House Appropriations Committee for further consideration. Listen next for sports as our midday report of news continues.
9: AP Sports, I'm Geffen Coolball. Jalen Brunson scored 27 of his 35 points in the first half, and the New York Knicks steamrolled the Philadelphia 76ers 137-98 in Game 1 of the Eastern Conference semifinals.
10: It's turned into, obviously, big wins, but those attention to detail things are going to help us in the close ones as well, and we got to continue to stay focused.
9: Jamal Mosley has been fired as coach of the Orlando Magic after blowing a 3-1 series lead against the Pistons, who agreed to a contract extension with coach J.B. Bickerstaff. Stanley Cup playoffs, Taylor Hall slipped the puck past Dan Vladar at 18:54 of overtime to help the Carolina Hurricanes beat the Philadelphia Flyers 3-2, taking a 2-0 lead in their second-round series. And MLB, two-time AL Cy Young winner Tarek Skubal will have surgery to remove loose bodies from his elbow after being scratched from Monday's start against Boston. Geffen Coolbaugh, AP Sports.
5: In NHL action, Colorado drops the puck against Minnesota. The Avalanche have a 1-0 series advantage. In NBA action, the second-round playoff action finds the 76ers against the Knicks, and the Spurs tip off with the Timberwolves. In Major League Baseball action, Detroit hosts Boston. The Athletics challenge the Phillies. Miami welcomes Baltimore. Toronto takes on Tampa Bay. Washington welcomes Minnesota. The Yankees prepare for the Rangers. The Reds take on the Cubs. Kansas City entertains Cleveland. The Brewers match up with the Cardinals. The Astros have home field advantage over the Dodgers. The White Sox visit the Angels. Atlanta is on the road against the Mariners. The Rockies meet the Mets. The Diamondbacks defend against the Pirates. And the Padres face the Giants. And that's a look at sports. We have one flood warning to make you aware of. There's a flood warning that remains in effect until 8 p.m. Eastern Time on Thursday for Sheboygan and Emmett counties for flooding caused by recent rain and snowmelt that continues. Take a look at the weather forecast for Upper Michigan. Today, mostly cloudy, cooler, highs 42 to 48. Tonight, partly cloudy, lows 24 to 30. On Wednesday, mostly cloudy, a slight chance of snow showers through the day, a slight chance of rain showers by mid-afternoon, with highs 42 to 48. Looking ahead, Wednesday night, partly cloudy, lows 24 to 30. On Thursday, mostly cloudy, highs 48 to 54. On Friday, partly cloudy, lows around 30, with highs 54 to 60. Then on Saturday, partly cloudy, lows 30 to 36, with highs 54 to 60. And that's a look at our weather forecast.
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5: Take a look at the temperatures across the region. Marquette Sawyer Regional Airport has mostly sunny skies and 41 degrees. In the city of Marquette, it's 41 as well. Ontonagon reports 36 degrees. Munising has 40 degrees. In Ironwood, it's cloudy and 36. Houghton has light snow and 34 degrees. In Iron Mountain, it's 46 and cloudy. Menominee's 48 and mostly cloudy. Escanaba's 46 and mostly cloudy. In Manistique, it's cloudy skies and 51 degrees. Newberry is mostly cloudy and 45. Sault Ste. Marie is mostly sunny and 41. At Mackinac Island, they have mostly cloudy skies and 43 degrees. In Detroit, it's cloudy and 59. Green Bay, Wisconsin is mostly cloudy and 50. Duluth, Minnesota has light snow and 34 degrees. And here at the studio, we have 41 degrees under cloudy skies. The winds are calm and the barometric pressure is 29.70 and rising. And And that's the midday report of news for this Tuesday, May 5th. I'm Lisa Polkinghorne for the Gospel Opportunities Radio Network. The time is 16 minutes past the hour of 12 noon Eastern.

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1: A poll by the Washington Post shows President Trump at his lowest approval and highest disapproval of his second term. On the war, the economy, and other issues, the president is underwater. According to the poll, which only included about 2,700 people, 33% approve of the Iran conflict. His rating on the economy has declined to 34% as gas prices have spiked. His approval on inflation has dropped 5 points to 27%. Cost of living, 76% disapprove. Here's what I wish pollsters would ask. If Iran has nuclear weapons and launched them against the U.S. and Israel, do you think we should have acted earlier to stop them? On gas prices and inflation, don't you remember both were much higher under Joe Biden? Did you forget Biden kept the border open, which is why so many illegal aliens are killing American citizens? Do you want to put Democrats back in charge of the House and Senate, where there will be nonstop impeachments and investigations, and they'll try to expand the Supreme Court to solidify left-wing politics forever? Those are the issues. I'm Cal Thomas.
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3: James Peavy is a missionary with Baptist Mid-Missions in the Dominican Republic, serving at International Baptist Seminary. And James, your work is so needed these days because I hear that the Latin American harvest field is ripe. Are you seeing that?
4: Oh, yeah, we absolutely see it. And a lot of that, I think, comes from the fact that people have a respect for the Bible. When you open the Bible in Latin America, for the most part, people know that that's God's word. For the majority of Latin America, and especially in the Dominican Republic, there's no doubt that there's a God who exists. They just don't know him well. And the reason for that is because of a lack of understanding of who he is and a lack of solid teaching in that regard from Christian leadership. And so what we see is just people are hungry for God's word, and people are responding to it because God's word never returns void, and God's word is so powerful, and you can sense that power when you hear it being preached and you hear it being taught. There are seminaries that are popping up like ours and others that are doing a phenomenal job, and the theological understanding of the Latin American church is growing at an exponential rate. And I've heard some pastors refer to a Latin American Reformation. I believe it. These people are just hungering for theological education. They're hungering for theological depth. So it's exciting to see, and it's really exciting for us in a seminary to kind of be on the ground floor of that movement.
3: To learn more about James Peavy's work with International Baptist Seminary, go to TWR.org/footsteps. 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

Quantum Breakpoint, a daily look at an ever-changing culture through the lens of unchanging truth. For the Colson Center, I'm John Stone Street. In an X post on April the 14th, Tucker Carlson declared this, quote, "The people in charge don't want you to know this, but Muslims love Jesus. Islam reveres him as a major prophet and messenger of the Lord, believes he performed miracles, and states that he will return to earth to defeat the Antichrist," end quote. Well, this is a claim often made by Muslim apologists. After all, Jesus features prominently in the Quran. However, the Jesus described in the Quran and affirmed by Muslims is not the same Jesus who is proclaimed in the Gospels. According to Islam, Jesus was a miracle-working prophet who was the son of a virgin and whose second coming will usher in the apocalypse. Some Muslims further claim that Jesus was a Muslim. Now, of course, Islam came along some 600 years after Jesus did, but Muslims believe that Jesus followed the true, uncorrupted faith of Abraham, whom they herald as a patriarch of Islam. For example, Jesus prayed with his head to the ground, like Muslims do, they claim, and called God by the Semitic word for God. They also point to the fact that Jesus did not eat pork, was circumcised, washed before prayer, and kept fasts. In all of this, according to Muslims, he submitted his will to God, which is the meaning of what it is to be a Muslim. Now, of course, the examples that supposedly show Jesus as a Muslim are a combination of biblical misunderstanding and selective reading. For example, Jesus also spoke of praying while standing up, as well as on his knees. When Jesus cried out to God using some variation of El, Eli, or Eloi, he was using a common word for God from that time and place. He did not refer to God as Allah, the Arabic word, because he spoke Aramaic along with maybe Greek. Ceremonial concerns like diet and washing, those were also Jewish practices and not unique to Islam. Though a few statements about Jesus in the Quran do align with what we know from the Bible, many other parts do not. For instance, it's claimed that Jesus spoke as a baby and created a living bird out of clay as a child. Other examples are far more outlandish. For example, Muslims do not believe that Jesus died on the cross, but was, and I quote, "only made to appear so." And since he did not die, he also did not rise from the dead, which, of course, is a central claim in all of the Gospels about who Jesus was and what he did. And most importantly, according to Islam, Jesus was not God in the flesh. As the late Christian apologist Nabil Qureshi realized during his own journey to Christ from Islam, the so-called Jesus, loved by faithful Muslims, is not the same Jesus as the Jesus told about in the Bible, nor even the Jesus of history. Of course, remaking Jesus into our own image has a long and storied history. In the end, all idols are, at least according to the psalmist, both sinful and also powerless. But it's also true that remaking Jesus into some other image is unnecessary. As scholars like Richard Bauckham have insisted, we have eyewitness testimony about who Jesus is, from Matthew and from John. We have reliable reporting in Mark and Luke from those who actually lived and walked with Jesus. You see, the Gospels carry far more weight than any caricature we can imagine, and it's reasonable to believe in their witness as being

0: And now here's National Right to Life President Carol Tobias with today's pro-life perspective.
1: A couple months ago, I told you about Stanton Healthcare and the problem they were having with Lamar advertising. Stanton specializes in serving women facing unexpected pregnancies, and they help women who want to reverse the abortion pill process. Lamar Advertising, the largest outdoor advertising company in the United States, refused to sell advertising space to Stanton Healthcare, saying, quote, "Due to FDA guidelines, our legal department says we cannot post this copy." Stanton retained a legal firm which informed Lamar that there is no federal statute, no FDA regulation, and no binding legal guidance that prohibits the advertisement of abortion pill reversal. I'm happy to report that Lamar is now displaying 14 billboards with information about abortion pill reversal, with more planned.
0: This has been Pro-Life Perspective from National Right to Life at nrlc.org.

Welcome to Manager Minutes for this Tuesday, May 5th. I'm Andy Larson, and today we'll be featuring quartet music here on Manager Minutes. We'll read some listener letters and more, so stay with us.

Well, let's get started with some good up-tempo quartet music here on Quartet Tuesday. The Back to the Bible Quartet brings us Springs of Living Water.

Music there by the Back to the Bible Quartet, and we'll get back to some more music in just a moment. But I want to share some listener letters. It's been a while since we shared listener letters here on Manager Minutes, and April is our anniversary month. It's also letter month. We didn't spend a lot of time emphasizing letter month this year because we were focused on the 50th anniversary and the banquet that we had a couple of weeks ago to celebrate 50 years of broadcasting and God's faithfulness over five decades. I do want to share some letters that we have received over the past several months and encourage you, if you did not have a chance during our anniversary month, to send a note of encouragement, to get a pen and paper and do that now. Here's a note that comes in from a Sault Ste. Marie listener. It says, I really enjoy listening to your radio station. In fact, it's the only station I listen to anymore. I truly enjoy all the content that you offer. The music selections are wonderful. I prefer the more classic sounding songs and music over more modern day content. I'm very glad to have discovered Gospel Opportunities Radio. Thank you for offering this free resource. God bless you. Here's another that came in early in April that says, Dear Andy and staff, congratulations on your 50th year of broadcasting the good news of the gospel of Jesus Christ. Your newsletter was very informative and so well done. We are so very thankful for each person who has served over the years. May God continue to bless and use the ministry for his glory, because he lives, and then it's signed. Here's a short note that simply says, Dear Andy and staff, keep up the good work you do at the Christian radio station here in the UP. It's a real blessing to have you consistently on the air. God's blessings on each of you, gratefully. And it's signed by an Iron Mountain area listener. Here's another note that came in that says, Thank you for your continued faithfulness in bringing God's Word on Gospel Opportunities Radio. And then she goes on to quote from Philippians chapter 1, I thank my God in all remembrance of you, always in every prayer of mine, for you all, making my prayer with joy because of your partnership in the gospel from the first day until now. Another short note that says, Dear brothers and sisters in Christ, thank you so much, for I am blessed, praying for you. And then it's signed by a Copper Country listener. And now a longer one. This came by email last fall, around our Share-a-thon time, actually. And I'll be sharing some, it's a lengthy email. I'll share some shorter parts from it, but it is from a listener in the Marquette area. It says, Good morning. I felt compelled this morning to share a lifelong experience with WHWL. My grandmother was a lifelong listener. When I was young, I would move her car in the driveway and WHWL was on the radio. At that time, I thought, why not listen to something else? The music seems old, and I assumed it was running church sermons over and over. But I soon was to see the blessing of that her radio station provides. I began as a listener as I traveled from work to Marquette to Munising daily. At that time, my aunt was months away from succumbing to cancer, the first in our family to be diagnosed. She goes on to talk about the trip when she went to the hospital as her aunt was dying. She says, that's when I saved Gospel Opportunities Radio on my radio preset. Later in life, I learned how to be a godly wife and mother. I live for this, the lessons, the real-life experiences for families guided by Jesus. The next phase of life had me leaning on the teachings of Nancy DeMoss Wolgemuth, which helped me lean into the Father and what it really means to be a godly woman. In the simple, the Word with Nicholas Hope. Driving the boys to school and hearing Parenting Today's Teens and Our Daily Bread centered us each morning. My children listened while I listened. Then in high school, they would listen to Running to Win with me on the short ride, leaving the car with, I love you, God be with you. Through very difficult times, my respite has been in Gospel Opportunities Radio. It is there for us all. All we have to do is tune in and listen. What a blessing you are. May God continue to bless you and this station.
And we thank each of you who has taken the time to send a note of encouragement to Gospel Opportunities Radio. And if you have not sent a note recently, we encourage you to do that. Let us know that you're listening and what you appreciate about Gospel Opportunities Radio. I'll have the contact information at the close of the program, but let's get back to some more music now here on Manager Minutes. Another quartet number, this one by the Kingsmen. It's a song entitled These Are the Days.

music there by the Kingsmen. And before we get back to one more musical selection, I do want to offer as well today the brand new Our Daily Bread devotional from Our Daily Bread Ministries. The June, July, August edition is now in our studios. And if you'd like a free copy, you can simply call or email and request it. Again, I'll have that contact information at the close of the program. So grab a pen and paper if you'd like that Our Daily Bread, and we'll be right back with that. But one last musical selection that we have time for today, the Redeemed Quartet, a newer quartet, but a traditional song, What a Friend We Have in Jesus.

0: Well, again, music there by the Redeemed Quartet. What a friend we have in Jesus. And to get in touch with this ministry, if you'd like the brand new Our Daily Bread devotional, you can get in touch with us by phone, 1-800-359-9673, or by email, whwl@whwl.net. 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And to get in touch by regular mail or to send a note of encouragement or a gift of support, Gospel Opportunities or WHWL, 130 Carmen Drive, Marquette, Michigan, 49855. And we look forward to hearing from you. Well, stay with us next for Truth Itself with Bob Dittmer, then the news break with Lisa Polkinghorne. Turning Point comes your way at 1 p.m. with Dr. David Jeremiah, part two today of his message entitled, What is My Self Worth? From the series, God, I Need Some Answers. At 2 p.m., listen for Focus on the Family, discover the wonder of nature with your kids, and then at 3:03 p.m., stay tuned for the Kids Corner, music and programming for our younger listeners. Thanks for tuning in. I'm Andy Larson.
1: A federal court blocks abortion pills by mail nationwide. The case is headed for the Supreme Court. This is Truth Itself. The Fifth Circuit Court of Appeals sided with Louisiana in its challenge against the Biden FDA's 2023 rule that allows mifepristone to be prescribed and dispensed without an in-person appointment. The policy, which the Biden administration issued after the reversal of Roe v. Wade, has massively increased the use of the drug, undermining state pro-life laws, increasing abortion rates, and causing serious harm to women. Abortionists and abortion drug networks have mailed tens of thousands of pills into pro-life states under the Biden rule, often enabled by shield laws in Democrat states that protect illegal abortion pill distributors from out-of-state law enforcement. The FDA's policy now facilitates nearly 1,000 illegal abortions in Louisiana every month. Around two-thirds of the abortions in the U.S. are currently estimated to be committed using pills. A three-judge panel of the Fifth Circuit unanimously backed Louisiana's lawsuit, temporarily halting the abortion pill rule while the case moves forward. The judges ruled that Louisiana is likely to succeed in the challenge, saying that the FDA policy injures Louisiana by undermining its laws protecting unborn human life, and also by causing it to spend Medicaid funds on emergency care for women harmed by mifepristone. Both injuries, they say, are irreparable. Timothy Kroll from the Helios Projects knows of several hundred pastors in Angola, Argentina, and Bolivia that have no training in Bible or theology because they can't afford it. We're working to get them trained at trainapastor.com. 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
2: With SRN News, I'm Bob Agnew in Washington. American boats passing through Iranian waters safely now in the latest tensions between the U.S. and Iran taking a new turn in the Strait of Hormuz.
3: Iran has effectively closed the critical waterway since the U.S. and Israel launched the war in late February. President Donald Trump's new initiative to break Iran's stronghold over the strait has escalated the standoff. In a news conference, Iranian Foreign Ministry spokesperson Ismail Baghaei said ships in the key waterway need to coordinate with Iranian authorities to ensure their security and safety. The U.S. military denied Iran's claims that it had struck an American Navy vessel. I'm Karen Chavas.
2: Also at SRNnews.com, Defense Secretary Hegseth told reporters today at the Pentagon the U.S. operation guiding vessels through the strait is temporary. He was joined at a press conference by Joint Chiefs of Staff Chairman General Dan Kane. He says Iran has tried to attack several vessels in the region.
4: As the Secretary said, the United States has established Project Freedom to open up the Strait of Hormuz. This graphic highlights the kinetic engagements that the Iranians have attempted to make or have taken against the region.
2: Kane says Iran has attacked the U.S. at least 10 times since the ceasefire began, but none was big enough to restart major operations. Vice President Vance visiting Iowa for the first time since taking office.
5: Vance is considered one of the GOP's strongest potential 2028 presidential candidates. The vice president is traveling to Iowa to campaign for Republican Congressman Zach Nunn, who faces a competitive race to keep his Des Moines area seat in the November election. But Vance also gets to test his reception before the voters of Iowa, where the leadoff caucuses give them an outsized role in determining the next presidential nominee. Rich Thomason, Washington.
2: This is SRN News. Dozens of Christians have been killed in Afghanistan.
6: Christianity Today reports that 24 people were killed by Muslim extremists in the town of Bamiyan in January, and just last month, another 30 were killed in the town of Herat. It's difficult to know how many Christians remain in Afghanistan. There were reported to be some 21,000 in 2021 at the time of the U.S. withdrawal from the country, according to Christian Solidarity International. Many Christians in Afghanistan pretend to be Muslims to escape the wrath of the Taliban.
2: And that is correspondent John Scott reporting. Life News reports New Jersey's Democrat Attorney General is continuing the pattern of harassment against First Choice Women's Resource Centers. That despite the Supreme Court's ruling last week that the state's subpoena for the nonprofit donor identities and internal records burdens the association rights under the First Amendment. This is SRN News. Law enforcement officer shot an armed man near the Washington Monument on Monday.
7: The Secret Service says a man was spotted carrying a gun near the White House complex Monday afternoon. Deputy Director Matthew Quinn.
8: Upon making contact, that individual fled briefly on foot, withdrew a firearm, and fired in the direction of our agents and officers. They returned fire and engaged. That individual was hit. He's since been transported to the hospital.
7: Quinn says one bystander was also hit.
8: By the suspect, that individual, it's a juvenile, did not sustain any life-threatening injuries, but he's also receiving treatment at the hospital.
7: Ben Thomas, Washington.
2: Authorities in China say at least 26 people have been killed in an explosion at a fireworks plant in a central part of the country, more than 60 injured. Local media reports all fireworks makers in that region have been ordered to halt production. More of these stories at SRNnews.com.
9: 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Serving the UP and surrounding areas, this is WHWL Marquette, WHWG Trout Lake, WHWM Rockland, WEUL Kingsford, and WHWT Ironwood. It's 1 minute before 1 p.m. Eastern, 12 noon Central. In Michigan news, three separate projects will resurface nearly 15 miles of US 2 in the central UP this summer starting this week. The Michigan Department of Transportation will resurface 2 miles of US 2 in Dickinson County from Traders Mine Road to Kent Street in Iron Mountain. Motorists should expect single-lane closures with traffic shifts. The work is expected to be completed in late June. Also starting this week is a 2-mile project from the Wisconsin state line to Airport Road in Iron County. Motorists should expect single-lane closures with temporary traffic signals. The work is expected to be completed by late October. A larger project will resurface about 10.5 miles of US 2 from west of Powers to west of the Dickinson-Menominee County line. Motorists should expect single-lane closures with traffic regulators. The tentative start date is Monday, May 11th. This project is expected to wrap up in late August. We have one flood warning to make you aware of. There's a flood warning that remains in effect until 8 p.m. Eastern Time on Thursday for Sheboygan and Emmett counties for flooding caused by recent rain and snowmelt that continues. Take a look at the weather forecast for Upper Michigan. Today, mostly cloudy, cooler, highs 42 to 48. Tonight, partly cloudy, lows 24 to 30. On Wednesday, mostly cloudy, a slight chance of snow showers through the day, a slight chance of rain showers by mid-afternoon, with highs 42 to 48. Looking ahead, Wednesday night, partly cloudy, lows 24 to 30. On Thursday, mostly cloudy, highs 48 to 54. On Friday, partly cloudy, lows around 30, with highs 54 to 60. Then on Saturday, partly cloudy, lows 30 to 36, with highs 54 to 60. And that's a look at our weather forecast. News this hour comes from Jeremiah chapter 33, verse 8. I will cleanse them from all their iniquity by the way they have sinned against me, and I will pardon all their iniquities by which they have sinned and by which they have transgressed against me. That's good news from Jeremiah, chapter 33, verse 8.

0: you ever stop and marvel at the fact that the creator of everything in the universe loves you personally and thinks about you at every moment? Today on Turning Point, Dr. David Jeremiah considers this incredible truth and the priceless treasure you are when you see yourself through his eyes. From God, I Need Some Answers, here's David to conclude his message, What is My Self-Worth?
1: People debate that question about self-worth in educational institutions, in the psychiatrist's office, sometimes at church, at small groups, and wherever they get together. What is my worth? How do I know what I'm worth? And, of course, the world sends many false messages that really mess people up. The Bible tells us that your self-worth is based upon God, not upon you. And what God says you are, you are. And the Bible is very affirmative in that respect. Today is part two of What is My Self-Worth, and we'll get to it in just a moment. Let me remind you that Turning Point produces not only radio and television and internet messages, but we produce a monthly magazine that has been read by hundreds of thousands of people over the years. Today it is mailed out to over 300,000 families every month, and many other people download the biblical material for their daily devotions. We'd love for you to get this magazine if you're not already receiving it. Please ask for it when you get in touch with us, and we'll see that you get on the list for the next edition. I know it will add value to your walk with the Lord and be an encouragement to you every day. Now, here is part two of our discussion that we began yesterday. What is my self-worth? Psalm 139.
2: Here is the way God knows you. Number one, God knows what you do. In verse 2, he says, Lord, you know my downsittings and my uprisings. This is a reference to the activity of life. It is an Old Testament expression that talks about the routine of life, the going in and the coming out. God knows your activities. In essence, David is saying that God knew him in his active life and in his passive life. God knew what he did. Secondly, God knows what you think. Notice verse 2, you understand my thoughts afar off. The psalmist says, before you ever think your thoughts, God knows what they are. God knows your subconscious life, and that is why we read in the New Testament that your Father knoweth what things ye have need of, even before you ask. God knows what you think. And thirdly, the psalmist says, God knows where you go. He says in verse 3, you comprehend my path and my lying down and are acquainted with all my ways. God knows all about your habits and what things you have need of, and God knows all that's going on in your life. Number 4, God knows what you say. Verse 4 says, for there is not a word on my tongue, O Lord, but you know it altogether. And finally, God knows what you need. In verse 5, it says, you have hedged me behind and before and laid your hand upon me. This is an Old Testament idiom that it's rich in imagery. He says, you have hedged me in like a city that is under siege. You are providing for and caring for me even when you do not realize it. He knows your past. Thou hast hedged me in from behind. He knows your future. Thou hast hedged me in before. And he knows your present. You have your hand on me right now. So stop and think about it for a moment. How important are you? God knows you. He knows what you do, what you think, where you go, what you say, what you need. And when David thought about this, it was so overwhelming to him that we read in verse 6, he said, such knowledge is too wonderful for me. It is high and I cannot attain it. David said, there was only one thing left for me to do when I finally realized, God, that you knew me. And out of all the billions of souls on this earth, you knew me better than I know myself, better than I am known by anybody else, that God, you know me. He said, it is so wonderful. I can do nothing but fall down and worship. You know, sometimes truth about God is like that. There's no way to respond to it. There's no way to write a critique of it. When you just finally understand it, you just want to fall on your knees and say, God, you are too wonderful. How can I comprehend it? So the next time you're wondering about your own self-worth, if you're a believer in Jesus Christ, you can pull your shoulders back and say, hey, God knows me. He knows me. But the second thing the psalmist wants us to understand is that God is near you. He not only knows you, he is near you. For in these next 6 verses, He asks the questions. Where can I go from your spirit? Or where can I flee from your presence? Quite often these verses have been used as an evangelistic thrust to help us understand that we can never get away from the hound of heaven. That he will chase us down the corridors of life until finally he catches us. And that like Jonah of old, we can never get on a ship that will take us away from God. He will always find us. And that's true. But there's a wonderful positive application of this portion of God's word as well. For what David, I believe, is talking about is not so much the pursuing God, but the present God. He is saying to us that God is everywhere. He is not everything. That's pantheism. But God is everywhere. And in his poetic style, he researches the universe as if to go through a checklist and find out if there's any place that he could imagine where God might not be. He says, I've gone to the heavens and I've gone to Sheol, and God, you are there. Here are the two extremes, the heights of heaven and the depths of Sheol, the place of living in light and the abode of death and darkness. God, when I go there, you are there. And it surprises some of you, I know, to think of God in Sheol. But let me remind you, God will be with you wherever you go from now throughout eternity. Either as the one around whom you have wrapped your worship and love, or as the thought in your mind throughout eternal days of the one you rejected all the time you had a chance to know him. God will be in your mind forever, in heaven or in Sheol, says the psalmist. And then he adds, not only is God in the heights and in the depths, but he is in the east and in the west. There's a curious expression in this next verse. He says, if I take the wings of the morning, you are there. And if I dwell in the uttermost parts of the sea, even your hand shall be there. And if you study that in the language of the Hebrew, what you'll find out is that the wings of the morning are a reference to the east, where the sun comes up. And if I go to the furthest parts of the sea is a reference to the Mediterranean Sea, which was further west than Palestine. And David is looking at the universe as he sees it. And he says, God, you're in the east and you're in the west. I can't get away from you. You're everywhere. You're on the land and you're on the sea. And then he says, well, maybe if God could somehow be isolated to darkness and light, there would be a way that he could not be near us. But he goes on to say, if I say, surely the darkness shall fall on me, even the night shall be light about me. Indeed, the darkness shall not hide from you, but the night shines as the day. Now watch this. The darkness and the light are both alike to you. God, you're in the light and you're in the darkness, because with God there is no difference between light and darkness. And the point that the psalmist wants us to get is this. Listen up now. God is near you wherever you go. You can't get away from him. You can't go to a place where God is not. And I don't know what that does for you, but boy, I'll tell you what. If you get your worth from being near important people, you are near God, and he is near you. And what that means, and the exciting truth is, that he is immediately accessible to you wherever you go. When God designed to send his son into this world as his picture to us of who God is, a name was given to him that we cherish, especially at Christmas time. He's called what? Emmanuel. And what is that? God with us. God is with us. And the psalmist wants us to understand that you cannot hide from God, but he also wants us to understand that God is near us. So you get your self-esteem from the fact that God knows you and that God is near you. Here's the third one, and basically this is the centerpiece of the whole psalm. You get your self-esteem and your self-worth from this truth. God made you. He created you. You are the incredible creation of the infinite God. And I almost just took this section and put all the rest of it aside and just dealt with this. Because what a wonderful truth it is. The psalmist says, oh God, you have formed me and my inward parts and covered me in my mother's womb. St. Augustine once wrote He said, men go abroad to wonder at the height of the mountains and at the huge waves of the sea and the long courses of the rivers, at the vast compass of the ocean and at the circular motion of the stars, and they pass by themselves in their wonder. Isn't it interesting that in the first six verses, the psalmist is talking about God's omniscience. He knows everything. In the second section, he's talking about God's omnipresent. He is everywhere. And in this section, he's talking about God's omnipotence. He's all powerful. Now listen, when he wanted to use an illustration of his power, he didn't choose the vast universe with all of its stars and galaxies and planets, but he chose the crowning creation called man. And he says, let me show you how powerful is God. Let me show you man. And he says, man has been in the heart and thought of God from the very moment of his conception. God is involved with the conception of each of us. He says in verse 13, for you have formed my inward parts and have covered me in my mother's womb. These words describe reproduction in some of the most meaningful and tender verses in all of the Bible. If we read them honestly, we understand that they contain the secret for an incredible sense of self-worth. Listen to me. God knew you before you were born, and he knows the moment when you were conceived. He knows the very beginning of your life. God was involved in it all. In every phase of development from that moment on, he is there. So I want to tell you something in case you haven't heard it recently from this pulpit, that the human embryo is not the result of a biological accident. God is aware of the union of the sperm and the egg and the attachment of the embryo to the uterine lining and the development of human life. And God formed the inward parts and arranged the genetic structure and possesses our reins, and God is in conception. And we believe that the Bible teaches that human life begins at that moment. And God knows about that human life, and God loves that human life from the very moment of that union. And that's why Christian people struggle so much with the liberalized views of taking that human life indiscriminately and destroying it. God was involved at the very moment of conception. There's a book written by Lewis Thomas called The Medusa and the Snail. It's about why people made such a fuss over test tube babies in England. And in this book, Thomas says, the true miracle is the common union of the sperm and egg in a process that ultimately produces a human being. He said the mere existence of that cell should be one of the greatest astonishments in all of the earth. He said people ought to be walking around all day, all through their waking hours, calling to each other in endless wonderment, talking of nothing except that cell. He said, if anyone ever does succeed in explaining it within my lifetime, I will charter a skywriting airplane, maybe a whole fleet of them, and send them aloft to write one great exclamation point after another around the sky until all my money runs out. He said, so incredible is that cell. Over 9 months, these cells divide up functions in exquisite ways. Billions of blood cells appear, millions of rods and cones, in all up to 100 million, million cells from a single fertilized ovum. And finally, a baby is born, glistening with liquid, already his cells cooperating. His muscles limber up in jerky, awkward moments and movements, and his face recoils at the harsh light and the dry air of his new environment. His lungs and vocal cords join in a first air-gulping yell. And within that clay-colored package of cells lies the miracle of human life. God was involved in the very beginning of it. God did it. And God is involved with the development of it. He says, I will praise you, for I am fearfully and wonderfully made. Marvelous are your works, and that my soul knows very well. Do you know that the psalmist tells us that God protects, even at birth, our individuality? The word wonderfully in that little phrase, fearfully and wonderfully made, you know what that word means? The word literally in the Hebrew language means you are fearfully and differently made. And, you know, we can look around and we can joke about this sometimes. We can say, boy, is she different. Or, boy, is he different. Let's face it, we're all different. There has never been two human beings created anything alike. God has made us fearfully and uniquely. We are all stamped with our own special genetic code that sets us apart from every other human being on the face of God's earth. And out of the billions of people, the billions of souls, God made certain that every one of us would be special, wonderfully, uniquely made. My friend Don Wurtzen, who is a pianist and a songwriter, wrote a little song about this verse, and I never even knew it was around until I was studying for this message, but I love the words of this. This is what he wrote. Fearfully and wonderfully made, I'm unique, one of a kind. Fearfully and wonderfully made, my beginning was God's design. He was with me before my birth and formed my being with care. I'm a person of infinite worth, a masterpiece beyond compare. Fearfully and wonderfully made, I'm woven in his tapestry. Fearfully and wonderfully made, I'm created for eternity. His imprint is seen everywhere, and he has plans for me. In secret, he knew I was there, a mystery of God's decree. Fearfully and wonderfully made, I'm woven as his tapestry. Fearfully and wonderfully made, I'm created for eternity. That's true. You wonder, do you have any worth? Well, let me tell you something. When God got done with you, he took the blueprint and tore it up and threw it away. And he said, I'll never make another one just like him, just like her again. If value is in scarcity, you are worth a ton because there isn't anyone like you anywhere. And as you age, you will become more and more valuable. Now, I don't know about that part, but the rest of it's true. You're uniquely God's protected creation. And then not only does he protect your individuality, but he protects your identity in the whole process of life. In verse 15, he says this, my substance was not hid from thee when I was made in secret and curiously wrought in the lower parts of the earth. The word substance here is the key word. It means frame. It refers to the complete structure of the adult person. According to David, now listen up, according to David, the full-grown body had actually been planned, designed, and programmed when it was not even large enough to be visible in the unseen parts of the earth, says David. Before you were born, the whole genetic plan of exactly what you would be as an adult was set by God. And scientists in molecular biology have not too long ago discovered this, and we call it DNA. And I've read so much about this. I mean, I feel like bowing down and worshiping God a whole new way. I discovered some incredible things. Do you know that in every cell of your body, there is enough information to recreate your adult person as if there were no other cell necessary? And that every time that cell divided in the process of your growth, all of that information was contained in each cell that was a part of the division. And there is so much information in each cell that if they just had the one, they could recreate your whole adult person. And someone has reasoned that if all of the instructions in one cell, in the genetic code, in the DNA of one cell, if all of those instructions were written out, it would take 1,600 page books to put all that information down in writing. God put it in a cell that no one could see except with the magnification. And it's in every cell in your body. It's incredible. In fact, the DNA strands are so fine and so unique that if you put them all together from one human body, they would fit into a size of an ice cube. And yet, if you spread them out end to end, they would go from the earth to the sun and back 400 times. That's how much information is in one cell of the human body. God did it. And he did it so that you would have your identity. You are unique. You are individually precious to God. And not only does he protect your individuality and protect your identity, in the very process, he protects your importance. He says, you are so important that all of your days were written in his book before one of them came to be. Isn't that incredible? God knew everything about you before you ever started out in life, and he has your whole life charted. He knows everything there is to know about you. You are so important to him. Well, there's one last thing I want to tell you about your self-esteem. Let's review for just a moment. How do I know I'm important? Hey, he knows me. He knows me. What I do, what I say, what I think, where I go, he knows it all. Number two, he's near me. Wherever I go, he's there. He makes sure never to let me get very far away. Number three, he made me. Whatever I am, I've got no reason to complain. I just have every option to take what God has given me and max it out for his glory, use my ability the best I can, because God made me distinct from every other person, and he did the same for you. But here's the most incredible thing, and I want you just to read verses 17 and 18 with me. You say, well, that's great theology, Pastor, and I'm glad to know that, but here's something for right now. How precious also are your thoughts to me, O God. How great is the sum of them. If I should count them, they would be more in number than the sand. When I awake, I am still with you. Your self-esteem comes from the fact that God knows you, that God is near you, that God made you. But watch now. Your self-esteem comes from the fact that God, right now, at this very moment, listen to me, he is thinking of you. In the great mind of God, he is thinking of you. Did you ever call somebody you love who's a long way away? And what do you say to that person? Just want you to know, I'm thinking of you. If you can't be in somebody's presence all the time, it's good to be in their thoughts. But the psalmist says, we're in God's presence and we're in his thoughts. And the psalmist says the way God thinks of us is so incredible that he can't comprehend it. He said, if I tried to number up the ways you think concerning me, I wouldn't be able to do it. But God, even when I'm not aware that you're thinking of me because I go to sleep. But God, you never sleep. All during the time that I'm sleeping, you're thinking of me. And when I wake in the morning, there you are. And your thoughts are of me. I want to tell you something. You are so valuable and so incredibly important to God that he knows you and he stays near you and he made you and he's right now thinking of you. God has you in his mind and in his heart. You are only man in relation to God. And Psalm 139 is God's loving smile to you. You are okay. He knows you. He's near you. He made you. He's thinking of you. You're worthy because God is smiling on you today.
1: Amen. Well, thank you for being with us today as we finished up this study on the question, what is my self-worth? Tomorrow, we're going to talk about another how can I question, how can I be happy? And Psalm 1 tells us what blessedness is and how to accept it. We'll talk about that tomorrow and Thursday. You know, in a world that can often feel barren and uncertain and lonely, we once again return to the Psalms and find a proven roadmap to step into biblical and true flourishing. 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We'll see you next time.
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1: Well, our word for today comes from Deuteronomy chapter 4. Surely I have taught you statutes and judgments, just as the Lord my God commanded me, that you should act according to them in the land which you go to possess. Therefore, be careful to observe them, for this is your wisdom and your understanding in the sight of the peoples who will hear all these statutes and say, surely, this is a great nation. It's wise in its understanding. For what great nation is there that has God so near to it? And what great nation is there that has such statutes and righteous judgments as are in all this law which I set before you today? Only take heed to yourselves and diligently keep it yourself, lest you forget, and lest they depart from your heart. And teach them to your children and your grandchildren. Keeping the word and the ways of God is the key to living in the promises of God. When we faithfully walk in God's truth and pass it on, our lives become a testimony of His wisdom to the watching world.

Welcome to Johnny Erickson Tada Sharing Hope. There's a beautiful hymn called My Faith Looks Up to Thee. And Johnny's favorite verse of that hymn, well, it's not the first verse, but the second. And here she is to sing it for us now.

0: Oh, do I love that verse, that second one. Sometimes in the middle of the night when I cannot sleep, I use it as a prayer. I lean on those words. I repeat it over and over. And also the next verse, which goes, when life's dark maze I tread and griefs around me spread, be thou my guide. Bid darkness turn to day. Wipe sorrow's tears away. Nor let me ever stray from thee aside. And okay, while I'm at it, I may as well share the last verse, which I also love. Its words are pretty encouraging. The writer says, when ends life's transient dream, when death's cold, sullen stream over me roll, blessed Savior, then in love, fear and distrust remove, oh, bear me safe above, a ransomed soul. You know, often I hear people say that they don't know how to pray. To pray effectively, they haven't quite grasped the language of prayer. They're not sure what words to use. Well, hey, these three verses of this beautiful hymn, My Faith Looks Up to Thee, are like a primer for anyone looking to elevate their prayer life. Even still, I will often crack open a hymnal and borrow the words of a timeless hymn as my prayer for the day. Not long ago, I was going through a difficult time emotionally, and once again, I found myself praying to God. Oh, may thy rich grace impart strength to my fainting heart, Lord Jesus. My zeal inspire, would you? As thou hast died for me, oh, may my love to thee pure, warm, and changeless be, a living fire. Well, aren't those great words to use in prayer? Maybe when your spirit is sagging, when you feel overwhelmed by the challenges of life. Because life is hard. I tell you, it's hard. Jesus said in this world, you will have trouble. And in Acts 14, it says we must go through many hardships to enter the kingdom of God. When we sign up for the Christian walk, there is no fine print in the contract. It is spelled out. Living for Jesus is full of hardship. And this beautiful old hymn, My Faith Looks Up to Thee, speaks to the way life really is for you and me. Maybe there aren't so many times I can honestly welcome a trial as a friend, but I can welcome it as a reality, as the way things are, as something I need to embrace and not grumble or complain about. And so in the middle of the night, when my back is killing me, and I simply cannot call my husband one more time to turn me in bed, I will quietly offer up the words of this old hymn as a prayer. And you know what? The peace of God settles over me like a blanket. So today, whatever challenges you are facing, whatever load you may be bearing, it's my prayer that your faith will look up to God. May His rich grace impart strength to your fainting heart. Keep singing this hymn throughout the rest of your day.
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0: time. Bob Agnew in Washington. The U.S. military says two American flag merchant ships had successfully transited the Strait of Hormuz on Monday as part of a new initiative. It's called Project Freedom, designed to open up the strait despite ongoing threats from Iran. Defense Secretary Pete Hegseth telling reporters today at the Pentagon.
1: For too long, Iran has been harassing ships, shooting at civilian tankers from all nations, and trying to impose a tolling system. Iran's plan, a form of international extortion, is unacceptable.
0: President Trump doesn't talk too much about red lines in the war with Iran, but he got a chance to do just that when he spoke with the Salem Radio Network's Hugh Hewitt.
2: Do we have to get back the highly enriched uranium? Is that a red line for a deal?
3: Yes, we do.
2: Do they have to cap their missile production?
3: And by the way, from a standpoint of value, it's not very valuable. Probably can't be used. They may not be able to get it because, you know, despite they love to say, oh, maybe these great pilots didn't do their job. In the dead of night at 1 o'clock in the morning with no moon, every single bomb went down those air shafts. It's the most incredible. Totally, you know, I use the word obliterated, and the Atomic Energy Commission agreed with me.
0: And the president has made one of his ongoing demands that must be met by Iran, that it must abandon its pursuit of a nuclear weapon. Lawmakers in a number of southern states are meeting this week to consider redistricting plans in response to a Supreme Court ruling that struck down voting districts drawn on the basis of race.
4: Republican Alabama Governor Kay Ivey called legislators into a special session on Monday, which could enable a new date for congressional primaries. Tennessee Republican Governor Bill Lee has announced a special session starting Tuesday to redraw the state's U.S. House districts. And Louisiana lawmakers are in session to consider how to redraw districts after the Supreme Court struck down a majority black district in that state.
0: That's correspondent Bernie Bennett reporting. This is SRN News. The Church of the Nazarene has launched a new missionary effort in Scotland.
5: According to Christian Daily International, the U.S.-based church is beginning a church planting and theological education strategy for the island of Ireland, aiming to strengthen ministry efforts across both the Republic of Ireland and Northern Ireland. Launched on St. Patrick's Day, the partnership will focus on church planting, theological education, building projects, and leadership development initiatives, while also facilitating short-term mission opportunities. The denomination currently has 12 churches across the island, 11 in Northern Ireland, and one in the Republic of Ireland. John Scott reporting.
0: The 75th annual National Day of Prayer is coming up on Thursday, May 7th. Thousands of churches across the country are all involved. Glorify God among the nations, seeking Him in all generations, is the official 2026 National Day of Prayer theme this year. This is SRN News. Another meteor shower is here.
6: The Eta Aquae meteor shower will soon light the sky with debris from Halley's Comet. But a bright moon will spoil the fun this year, making the display harder to glimpse. The shower will peak Tuesday night into Wednesday morning, and views will be best in the southern hemisphere. In the north, sky watchers will likely see fewer than 10 meteors per hour. Meteor showers happen when the Earth charges through trails of debris left behind from various space rocks. To glimpse the meteors, it's best to go outside just before dawn and look for fleeting trails of light. Keith Peters reporting.
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7: 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It's 1 minute before 2 p.m. Eastern, 1 p.m. Central. In Michigan news, the Agate Falls Scenic Site, a popular Western UP attraction managed by the DNR Parks and Recreation Division, is temporarily closed through late fall for essential repairs and improvement to the site's trestle bridge. This closure will also include rerouting 4.6 miles of an off-road vehicle trail that runs through the property off State Highway M28 in Ontonagon County. DNR Parks and Recreation Division Unit Supervisor Dan Doughty says with the work taking place directly above the pathway and overlook, the site is closed to ensure public safety. The DNR is using a Federal Highway Administration Recreational Trails Program grant to pay for the site's repairs and improvements, which are expected to cost $1.6 million. This program provides funds to states to develop and maintain recreational trails and trail-related facilities for both non-motorized and motorized recreational trail uses. Before visiting any DNR-managed location, it's a good idea to check the latest closures by visiting michigan.gov/DNR closures. Taking a look at the weather, there is a flood warning for Emmett and Sheboygan counties in effect until 8 p.m. Thursday. Flooding caused by recent rain and snowmelt continues. There is also a freeze warning for northern Lower Michigan, including the counties of Emmett and Sheboygan, in effect from 1 a.m. to 8 a.m. Wednesday. Temperatures as low as 29 degrees are expected. And in the forecast for Upper Michigan, today mostly cloudy and cooler with highs from 42 to 48. Tonight, partly cloudy with lows from 24 to 30. Wednesday, mostly cloudy with a slight chance of snow showers through the day and a slight chance of rain showers by mid-afternoon, highs from 42 to 48. And now, current temperature and weather conditions. At Marquette-Sawyer Regional Airport, it's mostly cloudy and 45. In the city of Marquette, it's 44 degrees. In Ontonagon, it's 37. In Munising, it's 38. In Ironwood and Houghton, it's cloudy and 36. In Iron Mountain and Newberry, it's cloudy and 46. In Menominee, it's mostly cloudy and 52. In Escanaba, it's cloudy and 52. In Manistique, it's mostly cloudy and 49. In Sault Ste. Marie, it's mostly sunny and 43. On Mackinac Island, it's mostly sunny and 46. Elsewhere around the region, in Detroit, there's light rain and 54. In Green Bay, Wisconsin, it's sunny and 52, and in Duluth, Minnesota, it's cloudy and 37. Here outside of our studios, it is partly sunny and 44 degrees. We have northwesterly winds, and the barometric pressure is at 29.73 inches and slowly rising. This hour's good news is found in Matthew chapter 12, verse 50. For whoever does the will of my Father in heaven is my brother and sister and mother. That's good news from Matthew chapter 12, verse 50.
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10: What do you mean we don't talk
11: anymore?
10: When
11: was the last time we sat down and just had a conversation?
10: For crying out loud, what do you think we're doing now? I could be watching the game, I could be playing the computer.
11: Watch your silly game, okay?
10: Fine.
11: Alone.
10: I usually do.
9: Well, maybe you and your spouse know conflict like that all too well. Like you've memorized that pattern and those habits and the dance steps. And every time you have a disagreement or a tough issue to navigate, there you are again. If you can relate, we have some hope and practical help for you today on Focus on the Family with Jim Daly. I'm John Fuller, and thanks for joining us.
12: You know, how many couples have these disagreements, and then hours later, days later, you're going, what was our problem? What were we talking about? What we were fighting about?
9: Remember,
12: yeah. You can remember the intensity of it, but oftentimes you don't even remember what the noun of the trouble was. You know, what was the subject? And that's because we're reacting out of a dysfunction somewhere that we learned. I mean, it's a trigger, right? Mm. And we're pushing each other's buttons. That's one of the things I am way too good at with Gene, at pushing that button. And I feel bad about it, but it's almost like a reflex. You know, when she says something to me, I just go, bing, And then, boom, she reacts to that, and then off to the races we go.
9: Yeah.
12: Now, you would think after being married 39 years, we'd have some of this figured out. And we do, and we're getting better. But it still comes up. You know, it just pops its ugly head, and then we got to say, I'm sorry, will you forgive me, which is all good. But why not go there in the first place, right? And today we're going to give you some tools to be able to recognize those patterns in your life and then how to maybe respond with the adult brain that God has given us.
9: Yeah, Ron and Nan Deal are here. Ron is back here. He's joined us a number of times for a variety of conversations. He's a marriage and family therapist, probably best known for his work with step families. His wife, Nan, is a former teacher and travels, and they speak together at marriage conferences. And together, they've written a terrific resource called The Mindful Marriage, Create Your Best Relationship Through Understanding and Managing Yourself. And you can learn more about our guests and get a copy of this resource. The details are at focusonthefamily.com/broadcast.
12: Ron, welcome back. Nan, welcome for the first time. It's great to have you.
13: Thank you. It's good to be here.
12: It's always a little more difficult when the spouse shows up for this kind of interview, right?
14: It's going to be real.
12: Because we sound so brilliant as husbands or as just a wife.
13: Yes.
12: But when we're together,
13: right,
12: it's accountability time.
13: Yeah.
12: Right. I think Gene might say, yeah, you could write the book, The Mindless Marriage. No. Gene would never say that, but I might think that she's thinking that, but it's so true. Why? Let's start right there. Why us, I would say mature Christians walking with the Lord a long time, how do we still fall prey to these kind of traps that we should be, like Paul says, renewing our mind day after day?
9: Right.
12: I've probably been a Christian for 8,000 days of my life, maybe more.
13: Mm-hmm.
12: And sometimes I still don't know the right way to respond.
15: You guys, we have learned so much about how the brain and body, soul works in the last 20 years. Neuroscience has taught us a tremendous amount about the brain and how it functions. You mentioned 39 years. Nan and I have been married 39 years. We tell our audiences we're just beginning to figure this thing out. Like, why has it taken so long? But I think it's the same reason why most people listening or watching right now go to church on Sunday, hear truth, and walk out going, that was for me, and nothing changes.
12: Right.
15: Because there are certain things that are set neurologically within the brain. It is our mind that needs to tell our brain how to behave.
12: Mm.
15: Now think about that for a minute. Paul's talking about renewing your mind. It's your mind that is above your brain. But there's a physicality to your brain that develops neurological pathways that get set. You said a minute ago, Gene might say something and you reflex. That is exactly the right word.
12: Oh, yeah.
15: Your brain has a reflex. Yeah. And in a nanosecond, you go from 0 to 100 because literally what's happened is something in the prefrontal cortex has been triggered by a pain that you've experienced. And your midbrain takes over. It's sort of like your thinking brain goes offline. Your midbrain takes over, and all it knows to do is fight or flight.
12: Yeah.
15: And as long as your mind lets your brain go there, you will do the same thing you did when you were 6 or 15 or 25 or your immaturity.
12: 50 or 60?
15: 50 or 60.
12: Really?
9: Yeah.
15: But
9: well,
15: the beautiful thing is you don't have to end there.
13: And Scripture is clear. The flesh wants what the flesh wants. But we're asked and called to walk in the Spirit, which takes a lot of self-control.
12: Yeah, it does. Now, you guys have written this book together, and probably the best way to demonstrate some of these things is by your examples.
15: We have lots of them.
12: So let's go to that moment when the bottom was dropping out of your marriage and you felt something. Describe what was going on. What was the phrase or what was said that caught your guys' attention?
15: You want to tell it?
13: I think I showed up with suitcases and I said,
12: wow,
13: it's either you or me.
15: Yeah.
13: I am done. It was just, I was done with that cycle and that dance.
12: Did you even understand it at that time, what was happening?
13: I didn't understand what was happening, but I was, our boys were preteen at the time.
15: This is 2007, by the way.
13: I was tired of chasing after my husband, who was chasing after so much in ministry and helping so many other people. And here we are, and I have these three young, about to be three young men, And it was just the same thing. And it just kept cycling. And I kept responding and he kept responding. And it just was, what were we, 20-something years in? And it was like, it's either you or me or get us some help, basically.
12: Wow. Because I mean, that's pretty dramatic.
13: Yeah, he's a therapist. Yeah. I'm like, obviously you can't fix this, so get us some help to help fix this.
12: Did you ever say to Ron, you're looking at this stuff all day. Why can't you apply it in our relationship?
13: Yes.
12: It's not that I haven't heard that, but
13: I mean, it is
12: an odd thing because we sit here and we do the things we do. We write the books we write. Mm-hmm. But even for us, being steeped in the information,
13: sure,
12: we still struggle with the things that you defined at the opening.
15: Absolutely. And what I want to say is it's not like, and I think most married couples listening can relate to this, it's not like it's black or white. Either your relationship is all great or all bad. As a matter of fact, most of us, and to that point in our marriage, I would say we were among those who had lots of good,
13: yes,
15: lots of positive.
13: Yes.
15: There had been lots of growth and change, and
13: yes,
15: I had been working on some of me and family of origin stuff. But at the end of the day, there were still those dysregulated reactive moments that mm-hmm. were really, really bad. It's not like it's awful all the time. It's just when it was bad, it was bad. Mm-hmm. Or when I was neglectful, I was neglectful. And why was I neglectful is really important to the story because I had no idea. I just knew I was working hard and I felt called by God and all that kind of stuff that helps you justify the intensity of your work. And I certainly didn't understand how abandoned and neglected she felt in that moment.
13: True.
15: Those were just the surface level experiences of what was going on with us. And it's this journey that we recount in this book and discovering restoration therapy and how that opened up all that for us. And then we had to chase the pain, really.
12: And we're gonna unpack that today and tomorrow, which is great. And that'll fill in some of the definitions of the dysfunctional things and those kinds of things. But in this moment, because it's so poignant, and most of us as couples have been to a spot like this. It may not have been bags packed, but it was like, I'm at the end of my rope. Yeah. We need change.
15: Don't know how to do this.
12: How did you respond with Nan's declaration of, I need more?
13: I truly believe it was, now looking back, Holy Spirit moment of, because he didn't bow up like he usually does and get defensive. He was like, I'll do whatever it takes.
12: It was more serious for some reason.
13: Yeah, he got down on his knees and said, I'll do whatever it takes. I don't know what I said that night or how I said it, but you knew I meant business that night. And so the next day.
15: Yeah, I was deeply convicted in that moment.
13: We were in Terry's office.
15: And she started saying, get us some help. And I said, okay, who do I trust? And there were a couple of people, and I called, and they were occupied, unavailable.
13: You did come at me with, Terry has a 2-year waiting list. I don't think you'll see us. And I said, call him right now. And it was like 9 p.m.
12: Oh, wow.
13: And we were in his office the next day.
15: He lived in our community, and I had a deep respect for Dr. Hargrave. So we ended up in his office the next morning. And that, too, had to be God's intervention.
12: So this is Dr. Terry Hargrave.
15: That's correct.
12: Taught you really this modality of
15: marriage.
13: And here's how that went down. Dr. Terry Hargrave and I'm married to a marriage and family therapist. I stood at the doorway and I said, no psychobabble stuff right here, the two of you. I want you to land the plane with me. No funny business between the two of you. And I want to be heard.
12: I could see it in your face right now, man.
13: And Terry said,
15: she was serious.
13: And Terry said, go ahead.
12: Wow.
13: And I laid it all out there. And then the next thing was so beautiful. It was
12: that's what
13: like,
12: we've been waiting for. When Terry said what to Ron?
13: He nailed him. He nailed him to the wall, and I got to watch it.
15: This is really important how it came down.
13: It really is important. And my husband broke down.
12: Yeah. What did Terry say?
13: And it was the beginning of really a humbling
15: He was
13: moment.
15: Looking at Nan. She had just talked for 20 minutes about all her pain. And he looked at her with a simple little reflective statement, but he was talking to me.
13: Was.
15: He was looking at her, but he was talking to me. And he said, well, Nan, what I think you're telling me is that the reason Ron threw you under the bus is because God told him to.
12: Wow.
15: And I instantly knew God would never tell me to do that. Oh. That I had been justifying some things out of my own needs and I don't know why, but it's wrong. And I felt a deep, deep conviction. They kept talking, and I was just sitting in my little space going, something's wrong, and I got to deal with me. And that was the beginning of a humbling process, a what is this thing? And, you know, it certainly involved Nan as well. It wasn't just me that needed it.
13: He said something very poignant to me as well. He looked me straight in the eye, and he said, if you will allow God to heal all of this brokenness in you, it'll be the most beautiful thing that will come out of your life.
12: And what did you feel inside when he said that? It's
13: going
12: to be impossible or okay, I'm willing?
13: I had no idea what he was saying at that moment because I had so much brokenness and I thought I could take care of it and not allow God. I couldn't trust God with it. It was too much from family to Ron. And I just sat there and went, I don't know. And I didn't know what he was saying to me till years later.
12: Wow. You know, we have something called Hope Restored. It's a marriage intensive. We talk about it often. And the one question on the intake side, when these couples are hurting desperately, like where you guys were at, and they start the application process, they'll ask them one question. Do you believe God can work a miracle in your marriage? If they say no, they don't get in. Because what we have found is that basic ounce of hope is what's required.
15: That's right.
12: For that failure rate, you know, if you're already in a place where not even God can work a miracle, you don't have a chance. But if you can say, and it usually goes like this, and Nan, you'll be able to relate to this, God's the only one because my husband's such a jerk. But that's hope. That's saying, God, I think, can work that miracle. And that's the difference. And that's where you guys were at. And that's so beautiful. Let me ask you, Ron, you know, people listening, we got the whole spectrum, people that respect a PhD in psychology, and then people that are theologically rooted and saying, you know, I don't know that psychology delivers that much. It could be psychobabble. Exactly what you said, Nan. But Dr. Hargrave introduced you to this restoration therapy, which really is rooted in 2 Corinthians 5, I believe. So connect that for the skeptic, the listener, the viewer who's going, I don't know about that. But the study of science is really the study of God's creation. When it gets down to it, people will manipulate that. But when we match these things, which of course Dr. Dobson did as a PhD in child development, and so many who have come behind him now that they're both Christian and experts in these areas, you can pick up patterns that God has created.
15: Absolutely. All truth is God's truth. We know medical science truth that we all live by every single day when you go to the doctor and he or she says, do this, don't do that, take this, don't take that. Like, we're trusting a lot in medical science. And is there a God behind all of that that makes all of that make sense? Absolutely. And I think the social sciences are very similar to that. They will always, biblical truth is the ultimate truth. It will always point us in the right direction. And any other truth that's discoverable, if we could say it that way, will line up ultimately with biblical truth. That's why I said what I said earlier about we've learned more about the mind and the brain and the distinctiveness there and how it works. It's adding more layers to our understanding of the flesh. As Nan said in Romans 7, Paul said, why do I keep on doing the things that I don't want to do?
12: I'm so glad he wrote that.
15: Me too.
12: I mean, thank you, Paul.
15: Hallelujah. Like,
12: seriously, that's one of the best lines in scripture for human beings.
15: It's the human experience. Like, so here's a guy who knows better but can't quite get to the living better. There's a gap there. Absolutely there's a gap. What is that gap? And why is that gap exist? Well, we know a little bit more about that gap now, if I could say it that way. When it comes to spiritual walk discipline and walking with God and having self-control to live and obey the way he's asked us to obey,
12: boy, it's so true.
15: My flesh constantly, and part of that is my brain, constantly wants to go back to what it knows. And those are old patterns that are really deep rooted. They're neurological at this point in my life.
12: And that's that restoration therapy. Give us that quick definition.
15: Okay, so restoration therapy really integrates a number of things that you guys have talked about many times on this program. Attachment theory, what we know about how we work in terms of relationships, how we connect with other people, the neuroscience.
12: And you learn this as a child, mostly.
15: Exactly. And it sets those styles in us that then pour out us as an adult. But the question is, what do we do about it? And what Dr. Hargrave, restoration therapy, does is take all of that know-how and then merge it with New Testament theology around your old self and your new self. If there is one thing that we ought to be teaching and preaching in church on a regular basis, it's this reoccurring theme in the New Testament about it is my job as a follower of Jesus to take off my old self, the part of me that is not like Christ. I'm listening to the Spirit. I'm trying to merge my body, soul, mind processes along with the Spirit so that I can live out what He has called me to do. There's the gap between my flesh and living by the Spirit, right? This is over and over. Galatians 5. This is Philippians 4. This is Colossians 3. This is Ephesians 4. This is 2 Corinthians, you mentioned. This is over and over. Take off the old self and put on the new. It just turns out there's quite a journey, but to do that.
12: Yeah.
15: And Dr. Hargrave has figured out a process, a system that really helps us navigate that space, become less and less like our old flesh and more like Christ. And when I do that in the context of my marriage, in the moments when I'm triggered and all my bad self comes out, if I can put on self-control, I can bring a better me to the next moment in my marriage. And it's transformative for relationships.
9: 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And Ron, in the book, you use the analogy of being on a trail, and you talk about kind of this pain cycle and liken it to finding a snake on the trail.
12: A rattlesnake.
9: I saw a pretty serious snake on a trail one time in Arkansas, of all places. What were you thinking of when you wrote that?
15: Well, I was probably reacting the way you were reacting. You know, it's funny, John, when you see a rattlesnake. We were walking through a canyon with all of our kids on this occasion. You don't have to form a committee and say, we have a rattlesnake. What should we do about it? No, your midbrain kicks in. It's God's gift to us, this fight or flight reactivity that says, danger, danger, Will Robinson, back up, get away, protect your kids. You don't have to pause and ponder, and that's your brain will take care of you. That's the good news. The bad news is that in life, my brain doesn't know the difference between a rattlesnake and Nan's criticism.
12: They both bite.
15: They both bite.
12: Yeah.
15: And my brain doesn't know the difference. All it knows is danger, danger. What do you do, Ron? Well, in my case, and there's four different ways people respond in fight or flight at that point in time, but for me, I go into either blame or defensiveness or control. Like, I'm either going to control her, I'm going to perform and get better at something so that she has no reason to be upset with me, or I'm going to counter blame and somehow make it to be about her. Now, all of that stuff that I do, here's the crazy thing, guys. It's all an effort to restore peace within me and between us, in our usness, as we like to call it. So think about that. That really doesn't make sense, and it's not helpful.
9: It doesn't feel right.
15: Rattlesnake, criticism, I need to defend myself and prove to her that she's wrong about me, so now I'm arguing her into liking me, which never works, thank you very much. And now she's even more upset because I'm not listening, I'm not considering what she had to say, and we escalate our negative behavior. Am I getting to peace? No. I'm getting to more conflict. And it's because my dysregulation triggers her dysregulation, and there we go. We're off and running. If I don't learn how to manage that nanosecond between rattlesnake and my response, things get worse.
12: You know, when you say that, it sounds kind of ridiculous. I mean that very respectfully, but it is the mechanism.
15: It is the mechanism.
12: We can't distinguish that. So, you know, when we're talking about slowing down or taking a step back emotionally, how do you help yourself from not noticing the difference?
15: Well, you have to understand what I normally do. Like, one of the beautiful things about this book and Dr. Hargrave's work is that you are going to do some exercises and you're going to map and sequence what are the triggers for me, what's the pain points, and what does it mean to me, and what do I do with it? That's called coping. And once you see that, it doesn't mean you can instantly change it. You need to have a mechanism. We call that the four steps, where you learn how to talk through creating a new response instead of just doing the same old stuff.
12: And all of that is to help you self-regulate.
15: That's it.
12: Your emotions.
15: Exactly. And yeah. I mean, the biblical word is self-control.
12: Yeah.
13: Yes.
12: Okay.
15: I got to put on self-control when I feel rattlesnakes in my marriage. And here's the crazy thing. Most of us spend our entire life trying to get the spouse who, well, you're the rattlesnake, so you're the one who has to change. And now I go with some agenda of trying to fix her. Yeah. The subtitle of this book is Understanding and Managing Yourself. Like, it's my reactivity that I am in charge of, not her reactivity. And that is a game changer moment that helps couples who often get caught in this escalation to begin to unwind it.
13: I was triggered yesterday coming here. Mm. All right. I was in pain.
12: John will do that to you.
13: coming here with my husband who has, this is his seventh time here.
12: Uh-huh.
13: All right. So in the previous times coming here, Ron would be a week in his head before he'd come here. Then he'd come here and he'd do his thing, unavailable while he's here.
12: That's right.
13: Maybe other meetings after that outflow after that. And
12: sorry.
13: then as he comes home, he's still in his head about being here because it might lead to something else, to something else,
12: he's
13: to something.
12: He's debriefing in his
13: yes.
12: mind. Mm-hmm. Yeah.
13: So
12: and
13: coming
12: that
13: here is a trigger
12: what?
13: Of
12: yeah.
13: pain, abandonment.
12: Wow.
13: Where are you?
12: Yeah.
13: And we're coming here and I'm thinking, I had to be very mindful on the plane as I'm touching down. And he's talking about, well, we'll do this and Jim will say this. And he's doing all the things. And I'm thinking, I'm feeling something rising in me. I'm feeling triggered.
12: Yeah.
13: And I had to stop and go, okay, what am I feeling? Mm-hmm. What would old Nan normally do?
12: Yeah.
13: Old Nan would normally really get critical and, oh, I know exactly what you'll do while you're here, or blame or whatever, take control of this situation. And I had to stop, pray, get grounded and say, okay, Holy Spirit, I need some help here. I know you're my helper. I normally would do this, but I know that I'm God's child. I know that you've given us this opportunity together. And I know that I can walk this out with humility and with the Spirit's help.
12: You know, and the key there I'm hearing you, Nan, is you have to do this probably several times a day because of that triggering
13: Definitely.
12: Mechanism. It's not just once in a while.
13: Yeah.
12: These are patterns that we've developed.
15: That's right.
13: Yes.
12: And I think as a couple, how to handle that together.
13: Mm-hmm.
12: You know, Jean and I have one. We go to dinner and we have a pleasant time and then she wants to bring up family stuff.
15: Mm.
12: You know, the boys aren't doing something that we would like to see them do.
13: Mm-hmm.
12: And it can end in a not so warm place, right?
13: Yeah.
12: And but it's a pattern, and I'm sure I have my patterns, and I'm less likely to see those
13: right.
12: as I am to see hers, right? Is that
13: exactly.
12: part of the deal?
15: Yes, yes,
13: oh,
15: absolutely.
12: We're very in tune picking up on
15: right.
12: their problem.
15: Exactly. We are super in tune with the speck in the other person's eye, Matthew 7, but rarely do we notice that log in our eye and take responsibility for it. I got to say, I want to compliment her. I mean, listen to what she went through.
12: Yeah.
15: Listen to the internal. What's the truth? I know what the pain is. I know the truth. And I'm going to choose to respond differently in this situation. Wow. Right? So by the time she and I begin to process, yeah, this is sort of like coming back to Ron's lover.
12: Mm.
15: Wow. Like heavy, right? By the time we begin to process that, she's not coming at me as a rattlesnake. She's coming gentle. She's coming soft. She's talking through. She's taking ownership of. And by the way, we've spent many years working through all this pain together. So I'm quick to go, yeah, I totally see how this is a space that's difficult for you. And I get that. And I see that. And I'm over here saying, yeah, I've been trying to manage me and not be super control guy and come and perform like I always used to do.
12: Right.
15: By the way, I was chasing my identity in my work. And so to be able to relax and come here and just say, yeah, we're just having a conversation with Jim and John. This is not a big deal. Puts me in a different place.
12: Mm-hmm.
15: See how we're both understanding and managing ourselves, and that allows us to then bring a better us to one another.
12: Yeah.
15: It's a game.
12: Well, some of it is understanding the why. You know,
13: yeah.
12: she needs a space, in our case, to
13: yeah.
12: be able to
13: yeah.
12: express her concerns.
13: Mm-hmm.
12: And it just seems to be that moment, and I've seen that pattern. But mm-hmm. obviously mm-hmm. there's not enough time in the rest of our day, or something's going on that this is the place
13: right.
12: where. And for you, Nan, that's also true. And this has been so good. It really has. Thank you for being with us. And I do want to come back next time and pick up the conversation to give people more insight into what you've discovered. Man, isn't it exciting for 20, 30-somethings who are married to say, hey, let's learn from these older couples' mistakes, right? Mm-hmm. But in the meantime, get a copy of this great book, The Mindful Marriage, Create Your Best Relationship Through Understanding and Managing Yourself. And to all of us mismanaged people, amen. It's our goal here at Focus to equip you and your spouse to give you those tools that you need to have a wonderful, healthy, thriving in Christ marriage. And I think this is one of the best resources on that marriage topic. These resources do cost money, so we depend on your partnership to help us reach more husbands and wives with this good news message. And according to our research, more than 500,000 marriages have benefited from Focus resources just in the last 12 months. And I'm really proud of that. I mean, that's reach and impact that we're doing together. And if I could ask you to consider a gift to the ministry, that's how it gets done. It's not our twinkle in our eye that can make this happen. 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So let's do it together. 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

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The Calumet Aglo Christian Fellowship will host a breakfast meeting Saturday, May 15th at 9:30 a.m. at the Harvest Church of the Keweenaw in Calumet. Carol Lainanen will present her topic, Jesus the Wonderful Counselor. This event is free and open to women and men who want to grow in their faith. A time of proclamation and prayer is set for Sunday, May 17th on the steps of the Baraga County Courthouse at 3 p.m. All are invited to come pray for the United States and seek the blessing of the Almighty. Music, prayers for repentance, favor, and a brief challenge from the Holy Scriptures will be presented, courtesy of the Lawrence Baptist Church. Mail your church bulletin board announcement 2 weeks in advance to the Church Bulletin Board, 130 Carmen Drive, Marquette, Michigan, 49855, or email announcements@whwl.net. We reserve the right to edit or to decline announcements received. 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

0: With SRN News, I'm Bob Agnew in Washington. U.S. military leaders say the ceasefire with Iran remains in effect. Here's White House correspondent Greg Clarkson with the newest developments.
1: Following new Iranian attacks in the Strait of Hormuz and against the United Arab Emirates, Defense Secretary Hegseth said the ceasefire is not over despite Iran's actions.
2: Iran is the clear aggressor, harassing civilian vessels, threatening mariners from every nation.
1: Meanwhile, U.S. forces have pressed ahead with efforts to reopen the vital waterway for global energy. Greg Clugston, Washington.
0: President Trump got a chance to speak with the Salem Radio Network about the impact the Iran wars had on U.S. relations with China.
3: It's better to get along with China than it is to fight with China, and they feel the same thing. And don't kid yourself, they watch what happened in Venezuela. They watch what happened in Iran, because militarily, Iran is essentially over.
0: The president was a guest on the Hugh Hewitt Show on the Salem Radio Network. It has been a booming session so far on Wall Street, despite all kinds of ongoing, lingering questions about the war with Iran. The Dow is up 328 points, NASDAQ up by just over 400. Candidates for Ohio's top elected offices will stand before voters in a statewide primary today, although many of them are already looking ahead to the midterm elections.
4: In the race to replace outgoing GOP Governor Mike DeWine, tech entrepreneur and 2024 presidential candidate Vivek Ramaswamy faces auto racing engineer and internet personality Casey Putch for the Republican nomination. Ramaswamy has endorsements from Mr. Trump and the Ohio Republican Party and entered the final stretch of the primary campaign with a $31 million war chest, including $25 million from his personal funds. There are also competitive races for the U.S. Senate and U.S. House seats that could decide control of both chambers for the final 2 years of President Trump's presidency. Bernie Bennett reporting.
0: This is SRN News. A UK church appealing a preaching ban.
5: The Bread of Life Community Church is protesting a community protection notice that prohibits loudspeakers in the town of Colchester. It is also accusing the community of using public order powers in an unprecedented way by targeting a whole church rather than individual evangelists. It said the notice criminalizes both the content of the message and the manner of preaching. The Reverend Stephen Clayton, pastor of Bread of Life Community Church, said the church has preached lawfully and peacefully in Colchester for 6 years. He also said that we will not be intimidated into abandoning the Great Commission. John Scott reporting.
0: New Life News reporting that despite the Supreme Court ruling last week in favor of a New Jersey crisis pregnancy center, the Democrat attorney general there is continuing a pattern of harassment against the First Choice Women's Resource Centers. This is SRN News. It was all make-believe when it was on TV back in the 1970s and 80s, but now it's become real life on the radio.
6: 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It's now live on air in Cincinnati. The call letters from the fictional station featured decades ago in a CBS sitcom were adopted by stations in the Cincinnati market in time for the morning Monday drive. The station's co-owner says delighted listeners have been mobbing the phone lines. The show WKRP in Cincinnati ran from 1978 to 1982 and starred Lonnie Anderson, Howard Hessman, Tim Reed, and Richard Sanders as bumbling newsman Les Nessman. Keith Peters reporting.
0: Authorities in China say an explosion at a fireworks plant in a central Chinese province left at least 26 people dead and injured 61 others. And officials have shut down the manufacture of fireworks in that region for now. More at SRNNews.com.
7: 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This is WHWL Marquette, WHWG Trout Lake, WHWM Rockland, WEUL Kingsford, WHWT Ironwood. It's 1 minute before 3 p.m. Eastern, 2 Central. In Michigan news, Upper Peninsula lawmakers have announced legislation to establish a state veterans cemetery in the UP, allowing local veterans to be laid to rest even closer to home. State Representatives Dave Preston, Greg Markkinen, and Carl Bonak have introduced House bills that will provide funding to identify a location, construct, and operate the proposed cemetery. Senator Ed McBroom says people have been working to establish a UP cemetery since the 1990s, but a number of factors have made it challenging.
8: The UP definitely needs to have one. We have high per capita veterans, but the region is quite large, a little bit larger than most regions that seek one of these out. So there's always been some debate internally as to where it should be in the UP. And that's been a difficulty that both Washington and Lansing politicians have struggled with. Now we're seeing the veterans groups really come together, picking out a specific place that all 15 counties can live with. And starting to see that movement at both the Lansing and D.C. levels to get it done. This is going to be an important service for our UP veterans and their families. It's exciting to see the plans finally coming to fruition.
7: The plan includes $5.7 million in state funding to support construction and operation of the proposed cemetery, along with a feasibility study to determine the best location within the Upper Peninsula. Representative Markkanen says there is still work to do, but the legislation would create a clear path forward to get the project moving. Representative Bonak says establishing a state veteran cemetery in the UP is a lasting way to support veterans and their families while showing our gratitude for the sacrifices they made to protect our freedoms. The plan has been referred to the House Appropriations Committee for further consideration. Taking a look at the weather, there is a flood warning for Emmett and Sheboygan counties in effect until 8 p.m. Thursday. Flooding caused by recent rain and snowmelt continues. There is also a freeze warning for northern Lower Michigan, including the counties of Emmett and Sheboygan, in effect from 1 a.m. to 8 a.m. Wednesday. Temperatures as low as 29 degrees are expected. And in the forecast for Upper Michigan, today, mostly cloudy and cooler with highs from 42 to 48. Tonight, partly cloudy with lows from 24 to 30. Wednesday, mostly cloudy with a slight chance of snow showers through the day and a slight chance of rain showers by mid-afternoon. Highs from 42 to 48. Looking ahead, Wednesday night, partly cloudy with lows from 24 to 30. Thursday, mostly cloudy with highs from 48 to 54. Friday, partly cloudy with lows around 30 and highs from 54 to 60. And on Saturday, partly cloudy with lows from 30 to 36 and highs from 54 to 60. Deuteronomy chapter 31, verse 6 is where we'll find good news. Be strong and of good courage. Do not fear nor be afraid of them. For the Lord your God, He is the one who goes with you. He will not leave you nor forsake you. That's good news from Deuteronomy chapter 31, verse 6.
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10: Besides attending ceremonies and signing policies after taking the oath of office, new U.S. presidents are greeted with a cold reality. They start making their own funeral plans. George H.W. Bush was asked if it was weird to be planning his own memorial. He replied, "You kind of get used to it." Historians will write about their legacies, but presidents get to plan the personal and traditional parts of their services and the ways they will be remembered. Death is a sobering reality we all must face. In the book of Ecclesiastes, King Solomon, who searched for the meaning of life in pleasure, work, and knowledge, and came up empty, said, "It is better to go to a house of mourning than to go to a house of feasting." Negative situations give more perspective than happy times. If we face the reality of death, we can better prepare for what comes after. Verse 2 adds, "Death is the destiny of everyone. The living should take this to heart. We should ponder it and plan on it." Preparation comes from receiving forgiveness of sin from Jesus, who died for us and rose again. everyone dies because death came when the first man, Adam, disobeyed God, and we have followed his ways. But everyone who belongs to Christ will be given new life. Today's encouragement was provided by Our Daily Bread Ministries.

Hi, everyone. It's great to have your company for Kids Corner today. I'm Robin Kinnunen, and I'll give you a preview of what's planned after we listen to Patch the Pirate with the song Cool Water.

One of the things planned for today is Jonathan Park at 3:15 Eastern, 2:15 Central. A devotional from Keys for Kids is heard at 3:25 Eastern. Then we'll hear Lamplighter Theater with part one of Teddy's Button at 3:32 Eastern. Bookshelf features Lost in the Blizzard at 4 o'clock Eastern, 3 o'clock Central. Adventures in Odyssey is heard next with the story A Prayer for George Barclay. And following Odyssey, Stories of Great Christians. Now stay tuned as we listen to the song Kid Talk by Candle and the Agape Land Singers.

0: Jonathan Park goes to the aquarium.
1: Jonathan, when I see jellyfish, I think of Jell-O.
2: So do I, Dad.
1: You know, with bodies so much like Jell-O, I sometimes wonder how they can survive in the powerful sea.
2: But survive they do, even without teeth or hard skeletons.
1: Exactly. That's one of the marvelous designs of God's creation.
2: I've thought about all the different predators these creatures have. Fish, sea turtles, and even other jellies.
1: And all they get with a jelly this size is a morsel of a snack.
2: Their pear shape is also different than other jellyfish.
1: I know. We're so used to seeing the parachute-shaped jellyfish. Also, Jonathan, I don't know if you've noticed, but these comb jellies don't have stinging tentacles.
2: Then how do they capture their food?
1: Well, the creator gave comb jellies sticky tentacles along with oral lobes, which are appendages that they use to grab their lunch.
2: Dad, look how they move around. It's different than most jellyfish.
1: You're right, Jonathan. These jellies have cilia to propel themselves.
2: Dad, what exactly are cilia?
1: Well, they're vibrating hair-like structures.
2: Dad, I like the rainbow colors that flash up and down their body.
1: Each comb of plates moves when triggered by the one before it. It works like the domino effect, forming a wave.
2: So that's how the shimmery rainbow appears? By the colorful cilia?
1: Well, Jonathan, these cilia don't have color. The color is made when the light passes in between the cilia, causing the light to bend or diffract. And that bending light appears as different colors to our eyes.
2: Wow!
1: These creatures are the largest animals with the ability to use cilia for locomotion, which is the ability to get around from one place to another.
2: The comb jelly is another example of God's endless diversity.
0: Jonathan Park Goes to the Aquarium is a production of Vision Forum. 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

0: I really wanted a puppy from my neighbor, but Dad said no. I was sad, but it turns out he had a better idea.
1: It must have been pretty disappointing at first. I'm glad you waited for his idea, though. It's a great day here at Keys for Kids, and I hope that you're doing well. My name is Zach. Sometimes parents can be kind of confusing, like why do they say no to something you really want? Well, usually they have a pretty good plan for what's best for you, like your very own special puppy. God's like that too. When you pray and ask Him for something, He might say no to what you want, or He might say wait. Don't be mad or disappointed though, because God's got something much better in mind for you. Just like it says in James chapter 1, verse 17, every good and perfect gift is from above, coming down from the Father. Our story for today is called Best Dog for Nathan. Nathan typed an email to his dad, who was away on sea duty with the Navy. The Carlsons next door have a litter of puppies, he wrote. Can I please have one? Mom says it's okay with her if it's okay with you. I wanted to have a dog just like Rex, Uncle Brad's dog, but this one is free. Nathan clicked send. He could hardly wait for his dad's answer. When Nathan got home from school the next day, Mom met him at the door. I just talked to Dad on the phone, she told him. He'll be home next week. Nathan grinned. That's great. Did he say I could have a puppy? Mom shook her head, and Nathan's grin disappeared. Dad doesn't want you to get one right now, she said. I know it's hard for you to understand, but please trust your dad. He loves you and wants what's best for you. Yeah, right, Nathan muttered as he went inside. For a while, Nathan's disappointment clouded the joy of looking forward to his dad's return. But when Dad arrived, Nathan threw his arms around him and started asking lots of questions. Then he remembered that Dad hadn't let him get one of the neighbor's puppies. I still don't see why I couldn't get that puppy, Dad, he said with a frown. Just then a sound came from Dad's pile of luggage. What's that noise? Nathan asked. Dad grinned and lifted a wriggling ball of fur out of a plastic carrier. A puppy! Nathan exclaimed. Dad placed the puppy in his arms. He looks just like Rex, said Nathan. The reason I said no to the other puppy was because I knew this was the kind of dog you really wanted, Dad explained. Mom smiled. Like I told you before, you can trust your father to do what's best for you. We can trust our Heavenly Father to do that too, said Dad. Even when He says no to something we ask Him for, when that happens, we need to remember that He loves us so much He sent His Son to die for us, and that everything He gives us is meant to help us grow in our relationship with Jesus. We can always trust Him to do what's best. Nathan grinned and hugged the puppy tight. Well, how about you? Does your Heavenly Father sometimes say no to the things you ask Him for? You may not understand why He answers your prayer with a no or wait instead of a yes. But remember that He loves you more than any earthly father could. Even when He doesn't answer your prayers the way you want, you can trust Him to give you good gifts that help you grow in your faith. Our key verse, once again, James chapter 1, verse 17.
0: Every good and perfect gift is from above, coming down from the Father.
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mystery, and new beginnings. But first, there's something you need to see and someone you need to meet. His name, Finian Jones. You might say he's a collector, but once you step inside his shop, you'll see he's much, much more. He's a collector of stories, from rare books of times long past. So enjoy a cup of Finian's finest blends as he invites you to an unexpected journey, one you are about to experience.

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1: Yes, here to bring blazing sunshine into your partly cloudy with a 20% chance of precipitation on the summit kind of day.
0: Oh, well, actually, I was thinking that it's...
1: Well, here to offer a dazzling rainbow to your fog-enshrouded life.
0: Well, I really do that.
1: Here to deliver hope, healing, and happiness to the otherwise dreary, drab existence of the fair hobbit citizens who populate the TV5 viewing area.
0: Oh, are you finished?
1: Not quite, but that'll do for now. You know, one day, Finian, someone out there is going to see my God-given weather forecasting talent for what it really, truly is. And then I'll take a great big bite from the great big apple, New York City.
0: Oh, wonderful.
1: But for now, I'm stuck here in Abington Falls, nibbling on a kumquat.
0: Oh, well, you know, Bob, though a kumquat is somewhat small and sour, at its heart, the fruit is sweet.
1: Any chance we could stop with the whole fruit thing there, Finian?
0: If you like.
1: Thank
0: you. Now tell me, Bob, how long have you been doing the weather?
1: Well, let me see. 23 years.
0: Oh, yes. Well, it sounds like it could be time for a promotion.
1: You know, I've been saying exactly the same thing myself for 23 years.
0: Oh,
1: but my boss keeps holding me back.
0: Well, you know, Bob, sometimes a promotion is merely a matter of knocking on the correct door. Such as this one.
1: Finian, do you know what my problem is?
0: Oh, I do.
1: I'm overqualified. I have all these magnificent talents. Sometimes I just amaze myself. But no one truly appreciates my gifts, especially my boss. No one has any idea about the hard work and skill it's required to get where I am. Do you know how long it takes me just to get my hair to look this great? You know, I feel like you understand my predicament.
0: Oh, most assuredly I do, Bob. That is why you, my friend, deserve the VIP treatment.
1: Exactly.
0: Precisely. Just climb up on Rolo and we'll get right to it.
1: The rolling ladder thing?
0: Yes.
1: Oh, about that, I, actually have a fear of rides and heights. And tight spaces?
0: Well, when you learn to embrace the tight spaces, my friend, you can ride on the heights.
1: Huh?
0: Well, indeed. So, not ready for the heights, then we will adjust our sights. Just come this way, please.
1: Thank you.
0: Thank you, Bob. And it's right over here.
1: Okie dokie. Excuse me, these are all kids' books?
0: Indeed. Bottom shelf, number 17 from the left. Red book. Would you mind getting it for me there?
1: Huh?
0: Yes. If you get down on your knees, then you'll see.
1: What?
0: The greatest treasures are revealed when we're on our knees.
1: Whatever.
0: There once was a big man named Self, who thought he deserved the top shelf. But the more Self pursued, the smaller he grew. And now, he's a sad little elf.
1: 17, I got it!
0: Oh, I certainly hope you do.
1: Now, what was that you were saying?
0: Just the saying. This way, please.
1: All right.
0: Now, what I'd like you to do, Bob...
1: Oh, hold on. Hmm? I know the drill. Read the book. My perspective is enlightened. My heart is inspired. Etc., etc., etc.
0: The etc. is the most important part.
1: Oh, so which room do you have for me, huh? I happen to love the beach room. Oh, wait. How about the throne room, huh?

0: Oh, Mr. Bass, you deserve something much better.
1: I sure do.
0: Yes, something we affectionately call the J.C.
1: Oh, the J.C.?
0: Huh?
1: The judges' chambers? Oh, how about a Jacobean Coliseum?
0: No, the janitor's closet.
1: Huh?
0: Yes, please.
1: You know, this looks really tiny and really dark.
0: Well, let's fix that. Here, this little light of mine, I'm going to let
1: look,
0: it...
1: Look, maybe you didn't hear me earlier.
0: Oh, I heard you. More than you know. The question is, Mr. Bass, are you truly ready for a promotion?
1: Well, of course I am, but what is that...
0: In school, you take a test before you get a promotion, right?
1: Right.
0: And God gives us tight times to test us. Humbling happenings to help us.
1: You know, it feels like the walls are closing in. Could I leave now?
0: Oh, of course you can. You can leave any time you want, but...
1: What?
0: If you leave, you'll stay right where you are.
1: Huh?
0: Because there's really only one person holding you back from that promotion.
1: My boss.
0: You. Take the test and God will promote you his way.
1: Whatever.
0: Do you have what it takes, Mr. Bass?
1: I do.
0: You don't.
1: I don't?
0: You don't, because it really comes down to who will win the battle.
1: I don't understand. A battle?
0: Yes, gotta go. Bye.
1: But, how did I get to be here? I gotta sit down and... Oh, excuse me, ma'am. Oh, you're not a ma'am. You're a mop. Thought you looked a little skinny. Nice hair, though. It is so cramped in this place. I have got to get out of here. I don't deserve this. Wait. That's just a mirror. And that's just me. Oh, take the test, Bob. Let's take the test. Well, I suppose I could use this bucket for a seat. So this is Finian's idea of the VIP treatment, huh?
0: Very interesting predicament.
1: Oh, gotcha. All part of the test. A kid's book. Well, here goes. Teddy's button. Okay. He stood in the center of a little crowd of village boys. His golden head was bare in the blazing sun, but the crop of curls seemed thick enough to protect him from its rays, and he was far too engrossed in his occupation to heed any discomfort from the heat. A slim, delicate little lad he was, with a finely cut face and blue eyes that by turns would sparkle with animation.
2: Poured in with red faces and gnashing teeth. But my father stepped forward and he drew his sword. No one could stand against him. No one. He cut and he slashed. Arms and legs and heads rolled up as quick as lightning.
3: You tell him, Teddy.
4: I love this part.
2: My father seized the flag and looked around. He was alone. The other soldiers had been beaten back. But was he in a worry?
3: Certainly not.
2: No, sir! He gave a loud hurrah!
3: Hurrah!
2: Picked up his sword and fought his way back with an even greater fierceness. It was a race for life, and he ran backwards the whole way. He wasn't going to turn his back on the enemy until he reached his own colonel. But just a few yards away from safety, he saw one of his comrades lying injured, shot in the leg. He turned back and carried him to safety. Then, turning to his colonel, with his last breath, he said, "Captain dead, sir, but I've got the flag." He saluted and then dropped dead at the colonel's feet, blood gushing out of his heart, over his clothes and over this button. 30 bullets and 6 swords had gone through my father's body. He was a soldier of soldiers.
4: Yeah. Wasn't it 20 bullets the last time, Teddy? And 3 swords?
2: And that's the story of my button, the one I wear on my jacket now, and will carry till the day I die.
3: Yeah!
4: And did your father have only one button on his coat?
3: Who are you?
5: Only a girl. Pay no attention, Teddy.
4: The coat was sent to my mother with only one button on it. If you'd been through a battle and killed so many people, you would have lost all your buttons.
5: Yeah, come on.
6: So, is this a true story you tell?
4: Of course it's true.
6: Well, I don't believe a word of it, and I'm leaving before I have to hear any more.
5: Ooh. You were never invited to listen in the first place.
4: Who is she, Sam?
5: A girl who doesn't know anything.
7: Like most girls.
5: Yeah.
4: But she didn't believe me.
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5: You can't let it bother you, Teddy.
4: But it was my father's honour she questioned, Sam.
7: Yes, you should have slugged her.
4: I couldn't slug her. I wish I could, but she's a girl. And good soldiers don't fight girls. If only she'd been a boy, then I would have slugged her.
7: And you would have won.
4: But I'd be in trouble again. Mother says I get in too many scuffles. But I don't understand. If soldiers can fight, then why can't boys?
7: Probably the same reason why they don't let us carry swords.
4: Yes, Grandmother was quite angry about that.
7: You did put a hole in her dress.
4: Perhaps I wasn't quite truthful about the bullets when I told the story. I think it was 6 bullets and 3 sword cuts. I forget sometimes when I tell it how many there were. But that girl said she didn't believe a word of it.
7: I wouldn't worry about that as much as your grandmother. She's coming this way, and she doesn't look happy.
4: I forgot to milk the cows this morning. I'll see you tomorrow, Sam.

0: forgetting to milk the cows this morning, and then late for dinner, you little scamp. Your father was never late.
1: Never? As I recall, Teddy, your father was half an hour late to our wedding, because he'd gone hunting.
0: Well, there was that.
1: Mm.
0: But he brought you a nice deer for dinner.
1: Yes. Oh, it was a lovely day. So, how was school today, Teddy?
2: It was fine until the end.
1: Hmm?
2: I think I need an enemy.
0: Boy, you need an enemy like a dog needs fleas.
1: Why do you say you need an enemy?
2: To carry on with, you know. He would lay traps for me, and I would for him. Like David and Saul. And perhaps, if he did something dreadfully wrong, you'd let me fight him. Just once in a while. Didn't you think that would be nice?
0: Fighting isn't the only grand thing in the world. Peace is grander.
1: Oh, Teddy, remember the verse we learnt last night?
2: Yes. Blessed are the peacemakers.
1: Yes.
2: But you must have an enemy to make peace with, and I haven't one.
0: You are trouble in the making, Teddy Platt.
2: I almost found an enemy today, but she was a girl. She was an awful girl, though. More awful than most, even. I told the story about Father, and she didn't believe me.
1: A girl, you say?
2: I've never seen her before. She'd make a very fine enemy, though.
0: Must have been Grace's daughter.
1: Ah.
0: I heard she came back to town yesterday to stay with her father for a while.
1: Hmm. That will be good for Silas to have his daughter and granddaughter with him. He's been so lonely. I suppose Grace's husband is at sea again.
2: What does her husband do?
1: Oh, he's an admiral in the Queen's Navy. He goes out on a ship for great lengths of time, so she's come with her daughter to stay for a while.
2: No wonder she was wearing that ridiculous sailor's dress.
1: Oh, I made some muffins today. It would be a nice gesture for you to deliver a basket to them and welcome them to town, Teddy.
0: Indeed. A fine idea.
2: But one doesn't deliver muffins to your enemy. David never got muffins from Saul.
1: This little girl's not your enemy.

0: muffins. I have to bring her muffins. Look who's here.
1: What are you doing here? Coming over onto our farm? Onto our footbridge?
0: I'm delivering something to your mother. Now get off the bridge so I can cross.
1: You're to let me cross over first, because I'm a girl.
0: Boys never go back, and a soldier's son would never even think about it. I can't turn my back on the enemy. I'd disgrace my button if I did.
1: That silly button.
0: It's not silly.
1: No matter. I got to the bridge before you.
0: I began to cross it first. And you... who are you? I've been crossing this bridge for years.
1: My name is Nancy Wright. That's who I am. And I mean to come over first, so you turn back.
0: I never go back.
1: Then I shall push you over into the water.
0: Come on and try then.
1: Boys always ought to give way to girls. Always. You're not a proper boy at all.
0: Well, you're not a proper girl. You're wearing a boy's hat and a boy's jacket.
1: It's my father's. I'm a sailor's daughter, and everyone can see I am. If you say you're a soldier's son, why don't you dress like one?
0: I have my button, and it's been in the thick of a horrific battle. That's more than you can say. Sailors don't know anything about fighting.
1: You know as much about sailors as you do about your button. I believe you just picked the old thing up out of the gutter.
0: If you weren't a girl, I'd fight you right here.
1: I could lick you. I've more muscle than you.
0: A girl with muscle? That's only a bit of fat.
1: How dare you? My father is an admiral in the Queen's Navy.
0: My father was a hero in the Queen's Army. Charge! That was fun. Here, I'll help you to shore.
1: I don't need your help. Nor do I want it. You tried to drown me.
0: If you're a sailor's daughter, you oughtn't be afraid of the water. Sailors are in it all the time.
1: They're on it, not in it. And sailors are much braver than soldiers. How would you like it if you were fighting bravely, even winning? And then the very land swallowed you up. That's how it is for sailors. Their ships can sink, and they'll drown at sea, even if the battle was won.
0: I suppose I never considered that. But they've no banners, or red coats, or a band.
1: What are you doing on my bridge anyway?
0: Bringing you and your mother some muffins. Here. They might be a bit soggy. Where were you going?
1: To meet the Colonel. He's joining us for tea.
0: The Colonel? Why, he's very brave. And he's led in many battles. More than anyone I've ever heard of. And he's a soldier. Why would he be having tea with you?
1: He is indeed brave. And he knows my father is very brave too. And that's why he's joining us for tea. But now my dress is soaked. Look what you've done. Goodbye, you terrible button boy. And never come back.
0: The Colonel is having tea with my enemy.
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0: Yes, Mother, I'll try. I really will. I'll keep my hands tight in my pocket and my feet close together. and I'll pretend that every word that comes out of the vicar's mouth is like a bullet from the firing squad.
4: I don't want you to start thinking of church as a firing squad, Teddy.
0: If it will keep me good, you do. And I will be so good today, Mother. I promise.
4: Just as you promised last Sunday, when you pulled the bonnet off Mrs. Key's head in the middle of prayer.
0: She was snoring. I couldn't resist.
4: Oh, please resist the temptations today.
0: Yes, Mother.
4: Now sit in this pew.
0: But look who's in front of us. That awful Nancy.
4: Shh.
0: I can't sit behind her.
4: Teddy.
0: She's making faces at me.
4: Oh, ignore her. Look at your songbook.

0: I hate you.
1: Steve. I'll try a bit harder to be good.
0: Oh, you'd better.
1: This is going to be a severe trial, but I'll pretend I've been gagged.
0: Better you do it than me.

0: I even heard him say it clear as day. And I was up in the choir.
1: You promised me you'd try to be good today.
2: I did try. I did. And perhaps you'd be pleased to know that my hands and feet were being very still, even as I spoke it.
3: There will be no playing with Sam or any of your friends today. You'll do your chores and go to bed early.
2: Yes, Mum.
0: You ought to be thanking your mother. She's not taking a switch to you. That's what I'd have done. Why, with that sort of behaviour, I wouldn't be surprised if the vicar himself asked you not to come back to church.
2: Do you think he heard?
0: Oh, everyone heard.
2: And could he actually ban me from church?
0: He could. And I wouldn't blame him if he did.
2: I'd be like one of those soldiers, kept away from the enemy's lookout tower, and I'd have to fight my way back in.
3: Oh, not everything is about being in a battle, my boy. You must learn to behave yourself and act politely and respectfully.
2: If I were banned by the vicar, no one would like me. Sam or Carrots or Harry. Why, their parents probably wouldn't even let them play with me anymore.
0: It's a miracle they do now.
2: Even Mrs. Henry would dislike me and give me more arithmetic problems than anyone else at school. Why, that would be terribly dishonourable to be banned by the vicar, wouldn't it?
3: Terribly. Oh, now finish your potatoes.
2: I'll try even harder to be quiet next time, Mother. I promise.
3: I should hope so.
2: Think if the Colonel heard about it. Why, he'd be disgraced that a brave soldier's son would behave that way. He can't know about it. Do you think anyone will tell?
3: I think the best you can do is try harder to behave yourself.
2: Yes. Yes, that's what I will do. Did the vicar say anything when he left today, Mother?
3: He mentioned your behaviour. He was none too pleased. Your actions were not honouring to the congregation trying to worship, and even worse, not honouring to God himself.
2: Mother, do you really think I'll be banned from church?
3: Well, Reverend Upton is a gracious man. But, Teddy, I wish you would fight as bravely for your own self-control as you do for the honour of your father's button. Then you wouldn't be in this kind of trouble.
0: I wonder who might be visiting today. Oh, good afternoon, Alfred.
4: Good afternoon.
2: Uh-oh, the vicar's messenger.
3: Oh, dear.
4: The Reverend Upton has asked me to come and pay a visit here today. Is Mrs. Platt at home?
0: She is. Please come in.
3: Hello, Alfred.
4: Yes, the Reverend Upton wanted me to fetch the boy, Teddy, and bring him to the vicarage for tea. And a discussion.
3: Of course. Teddy, get your hat.
2: I think I've had enough tea for the day, and I'm rather full after eating all those potatoes.
3: Teddy.
2: But please tell Reverend Upton thank you for his kind offer, but...
0: Get your hat on, young man, and start marching.
3: Go on, Teddy.
2: Yes, Mum.

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2: Nancy!
3: Don't come near me, button boy!
2: Wait! I just want to talk to you!
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2: I'm ready.
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1: I'm your host, John Rhys Davis. 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
5: 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It's 4 o'clock Eastern, 3 o'clock Central. Good news for our younger friends is found in Psalm chapter 32, verse 8. I will instruct you and teach you in the way you should go. I will guide you with my eye. That's good news from Psalm chapter 32, verse 8.

There are books we read and quickly forget, and others that remain with us like fond memories. That's why this particular series of The Adventures of the Sugar Creek Gang has a very special meaning. Since 1949, the Sugar Creek Gang has been a family favorite in many Christian homes. Bounding into adventures filled with suspense, mystery, and laughter, this group of fun-filled, life-loving boys never have a dull day. And most important, they learn to trust and follow the Master, Jesus Christ. So as we take the Sugar Creek Gang off the bookshelf, sit back and remember when Mom's fresh-baked pies were just a smell away, chores were just across in the big red barn, and fishing was just down the road a piece. And when you went to bed at night, just after you said your prayers, you'd wonder how tomorrow could possibly be as good as the day just gone by.

0: I remember way back when the first Sugar Creek Gang stories were shared with you. I was glancing through my library where I've got all the Sugar Creek books. And I was naming off a few to you. And one of them was the Sugar Creek Gang Lost in the Blizzard. I'd sort of forgotten it. And each time I picked out a story to tell you, that particular one sort of went by the boards. Until now. Funny thing, I really don't know why that one kept evading me, because it's a mighty exciting story, and introduces a real close friend of all of us. Somebody who today is a minister of the gospel, because one summer his folks decided to spend a quiet winter in Sugar Creek. But I'm getting ahead of myself. Let's start at the beginning. It was a fall day, and I was in the garden hoeing rows of potatoes for my dad. Little Jim was helping me. Actually, he wasn't much help, but he sure was good company.
1: This sure is hard work, Bill.
2: Not as hard as washing dishes.
1: Huh? What's so hard about washing dishes?
2: When you don't like to do something, doing it is hard.
1: Yeah, and you sure don't like to do dishes.
2: I hate it.
1: I don't mind doing them.
2: That's because you only have to rinse. Your mom washes, dries, and puts them away.
1: Well, next year I'll be able to wash, dry, and put them away.
2: I'll talk to you next year.
1: Huh?
2: Never mind.
1: Well, I sure don't like corn potatoes.
2: Yeah, I know.
1: Oh, you can tell, huh?
2: Well, seeing you only hold half a row.
1: Sure feels like more.
2: Don't worry about it.
1: How many do we have to hold?
2: Dad said several.
1: Well, how many's that?
2: How many's what?
1: Several.
2: I really don't know.
1: Well, don't you think we should know? I mean, we're supposed to meet the gang for a meeting.
2: We are?
1: Yeah.
2: I didn't know anything about a meeting.
1: Well, that's because I forgot to tell you.
2: Oh.
1: I saw Big Jim on my way here, and he told me to tell you. I forgot.
2: What time's the meeting?
1: 2:00.
2: But it's nearly 2:00 now.
1: It is?
2: Sure. We had lunch at 12:00, remember? And then we came out here. It must be nearly 2:00.
3: Hey, fellas.
1: Oh, it's Poetry. Hiya, Poetry.
2: Hi, Poetry.
1: Guess he's coming to pick us up.
2: I'll help you finish this row.
1: Oh, thanks, Bill.
3: Hey, I thought you fellas would be ready.
1: I forgot to tell Bill.
3: Well, we'd better get going.
2: You'd better go, Little Jim. The last time I left without doing my work, I got in a load of trouble. Besides, Dad's been real nice about not giving me a whole lot of work, so I could go with the gang.
3: How much more you got to do?
1: Well, as Dad said, to do several, but we don't know how many several are.
3: Oh, that's easy. More than one or two, but not many.
2: What are you talking about?
3: That's what the dictionary says. Several means one or two, but not many. You know, like the word couple means two and a few is three. Well, several means more than one or two, but not many.
1: Oh, we've hold 4 rolls already.
2: I hold 3.5 of them.
1: I hold a half a roll.
3: Well, that makes 4. That's several.
2: Are you sure, Poetry?
1: Of course Poetry's sure. He's always reading the dictionary.
3: We could always look.
2: No, I'll take your word for it.
3: Well, that's good, because if we don't leave now, we're going to be late.
2: Well, then, maybe we better go.
1: I think you're right.
2: Besides, I could always come back later.
1: Yeah, we could do several more.
3: Then you'll come, Bill?
2: Sure. Let me have your hoe, Little Jim. I'll put them over by the fence.
1: Here you go, Bill.
2: Thanks.
3: Well, Big Jim said we should be on time.
2: We will be. Let's go.
1: You know what the meeting's about?
3: No, he sounded real secretive.
2: Well, I sure couldn't guess what it could be.
1: Maybe old man Paddler has a special thing for us, and only Big Jim knows.
3: He hasn't come back from summer vacation yet, has he?
2: Mom didn't mention it.
1: But he's gonna be back real soon. My mom was at the grocery store, and she said Big Jim's mom got a letter, and... Bill, look out, a snake!
3: Don't move, Bill.
2: Where'd he come from?
3: Just don't move.
1: You think that's a poisonous snake?
2: I don't know.
3: And we're not gonna find out. Just stand still.
1: What are we gonna do?
3: Call your dad, Bill.
2: He's not home. Mom isn't either.
1: Don't move.
2: I'm not moving. Quit saying that.
1: Look, he's curling up like he's gonna jump at you.
2: Maybe if we scared him. Throw a rock at him.
1: I can use the hoe.
2: No, you'll have to get too close. Just throw a rock.
1: Oh, I can't find one big enough.
2: A bunch of dirt.
3: What do you want him to do, Bill?
1: I know. You want me to try and scare him.
3: Oh, you mean throw that dirt?
2: Yeah.
3: Well, be careful. He might jump at you.
1: I'm too far away.
2: Don't come too close.
1: Well, just close enough to throw the dirt. Well, and I throw it, Bill. You run, okay?
3: Little Jen, I'm not so sure you should do that.
2: Let him, Poetry. You throw it real hard, and when it hits, we'll all run.
3: Yeah, we sure will.
1: I got the dirt. You ready, Bill?
2: I'm ready.
1: One, two, three.
2: Oh, oh, Bill! Oh, oh, oh.
1: We got him!
2: Wait, stop.
3: What are we stopping for?
1: Wow.
3: That snake looks dead.
2: Let's take a look.
3: Are you crazy? We don't have anything to protect us.
1: But he's not moving.
3: Let's get to the meeting.
2: Just one look, Poetry.
1: Yeah, it won't take long.
3: You guys are crazy.
2: Come on.
3: Well, first you're half scared to death, and now you're going back. You guys sure are crazy.
2: You can stay here.
3: Well, I'm not moving.
2: Come on, Little Jim.
1: Stay there, Poetry.
3: I am.
2: There he is.
1: He sure looks dead.
2: Throw some more dirt.
1: Okay.
3: You guys are sure asking for it.
1: Here goes. Perfect.
2: Right on top of him.
3: Hey, he didn't even move. Maybe he is dead.
1: That's what we said.
3: But we can't be sure.
2: We can find out.
3: Oh.
1: Let's take that stick over there, just in case he isn't dead.
2: Good idea.
3: Well, I'll stay back here.
2: Okay. But keep a handful of dirt just in case it's alive. You can throw it from where you are.
3: Yeah, and if he is alive, and I do throw, this time I'm going to run and keep on running.
1: Here's the stick, Bill.
2: Thanks.
1: He sure looks dead.
2: Don't go up to him too fast.
1: He's dead, Billy. He's not even moving.
2: I think you're right. But let's be sure. I'll just poke him with the stick. There.
1: See? He didn't even move.
3: He's not moving.
2: He's dead, Poetry. Come on over and take a look.
3: No, thanks. I can see from here.
1: I don't think Poetry likes snakes.
2: Think maybe we could make sure he's dead?
1: You mean cut him up or something?
2: Yeah, just to be sure.
1: I don't think so. He's dead. Why don't we put him up on the fence? Your dad might want to skin him later.
2: Good idea.
3: What are you doing?
2: What does it look like I'm doing? I'm picking him up and putting him over by the fence.
3: Why don't you just leave him there?
1: Oh, there's nothing to be afraid of, Poetry. He's dead.
3: I'm not afraid. I just figured since he came from dust, if he's dead, he may as well stay close to the ground so we can go back to dust.
2: Not until my dad skins him. Ugh. There. Right over the fence.
1: He sure was a fierce-looking snake.
2: Look at that stomach. Yellow, green.
1: Wonder what kind.
3: Poisonous, that's what's kind.
1: But the name.
3: Well, fellas, we're late to the meeting. Remember, we're supposed to be on time, and now we're late.
2: Okay, we'll go. Just one more thing.
3: Now what?
2: Little Jim, thanks for saving my life.
1: Bill, I didn't do anything.
3: Hey, that's right. He did save your life.
2: Mm-hmm.
3: Wow, Little Jim's a hero.
1: Come on, fellas.
2: Hooray for Little Jim, champion snake killer.
3: Yeah. Hooray for Little Jim, champion snake killer.
4: Hooray for Little Jim. Hooray for Little Jim. Hooray for...

0: Now that's something. You killed a poisonous snake and saved Bill's life.
1: He sure did.
2: Were you scared, little Jim?
3: Well, I...
2: No, he wasn't. He was braver than all of us.
3: I was scared.
2: Well, you sure didn't act it.
0: He was real brave.
3: What I can't figure out, though, is what killed the snake? I mean, all I did was throw a bunch of dirt.
0: Are you sure it died?
4: Yeah, we're sure.
2: Yeah, Bill carried it over to the fence.
4: I don't think it would have let me do that if it wasn't dead.
3: Oh, it was dead.
0: Well,
2: maybe there was a small pebble or something in the dirt.
3: But David killing Goliath.
2: Yeah.
0: Some pebbles probably hit a real soft place, like an eye.
2: Or maybe he had his mouth open when the dirt was thrown, and he swallowed some pebbles and choked to death.
3: Oh, I never thought of that.
2: Yeah, maybe that's what happened.
3: Maybe.
0: All I know is I could have been killed by a poisonous snake. And Little Jim saved me.
5: That's really great, Little Jim. Really great.
3: Oh, I'm sure the Lord was with us all the way. Because even though I was scared, I felt like the Lord was keeping me real calm.
5: He was, Little Jim. You can be sure of that.
0: Oh, but that's why we were so late, meeting you here at the creek.
5: I'd say that was a pretty good reason.
2: But now that we're here, what was it you were going to tell us?
6: Yeah, Big Jim. With this snake story, I almost forgot this was a special meeting.
0: We all did.
4: Yeah, what is it?
5: Well, it's a vote that we have to take, and I want all of you to vote yes on it. Not because I say so, but because as soon as you hear about it, you'll know you ought to. It's very important.
0: You mean a sight unseen vote?
2: Boy, we haven't taken one of those in a long time.
5: Well, I know.
4: I don't see why not. I mean, if you think it's important.
5: I do.
4: What do you say, fellas?
0: I say yes.
3: Me too.
7: Include me.
2: And me.
5: And I already voted yes.
4: Now tell us what it is.
3: Yeah, come on.
5: Well, I was in town yesterday, and I went into the general store to see...
8: And that's as far as we can go today. Afraid our time is up. Oh, I know it's not fair to stop just when Big Jim's ready to tell what we voted yes on, but I'll be back with you soon to continue this Paul Hutchins story. Until then, Lord bless, and I'll be praying for you.

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1: Oh, hi there. I'm John Avery Whittaker, but you can call me Whit. We were just getting ready for a time of wonder, excitement, and discovery. You care to join us? You never know what'll happen next when you have an adventure in Odyssey.
2: You won't believe it. You just won't believe it.
3: I think he's been without a job too long.
4: No kidding. So I pray that you'll get Dad a job real soon.
3: How can you do that?
5: I've never seen statistics, Donna.
6: I don't get this at all.
1: The best is yet to come.

0: Okay, what if you just hold it right there?
1: Oh, I got it, George.
0: That's it. Yeah. You want to swing it a bit to make sure it's on right? I mean, there's no point in having a storage shed if the door won't fit snug.
1: Well, it looks like it works all right.
0: Yeah.
1: Thanks for your help, George.
0: You bet.
1: You know, I couldn't have done it without you.
0: That's my pleasure.
1: Here's your lemonade.
0: Thanks.
1: I don't know how you feel about it, but losing your job was a godsend to me and to a lot of other folks in Odyssey.
0: Yeah.
1: Emma Douglas told me yesterday that you painted her garage, and, well, the whole church has been talking about the landscaping you've done.
0: I just thought I'd put all my extra time to good use. I mean, it sure beats sitting around the house moping about the lack of jobs around here.
1: Still nothing from the employment center, huh?
0: Nothing. I've visited just about every eligible employer in town, not to mention the resumes I've mailed out.
1: Yeah. You know, maybe God has something else in mind.
0: Yeah, maybe so. Yeah, it's been really good for me, Whit, not having a job for a while.
1: Really? How so?
0: Yeah, I've had a lot of time to think and pray. It's helped me get my priorities straight, get rid of a lot of the clutter in my life. I suppose that's been the best thing about it.
1: You know, it's admirable how you've been able to take a bad situation and turn it into something good.
0: Well, I couldn't have done it without my family. I mean, they've been really good about it, tightening the belt, bringing in extra money. Which reminds me, I have to get home or I'll be late.
1: Late?
0: Yeah. Well, we're selling our second car today. The buyer's coming to pick it up. I gotta run. See you, Whit.
1: Okay. See you, George. Thanks.
0: Thank you, Mr. Albritton. I'm sure you'll have plenty of good years with it. Don't forget what I said about the carburetor. Bye. Well, that's that. The Barclays are a one-car family once again.
2: Goodbye, old friend.
0: Oh, Jimmy.
3: You did very well, darling. I think we got a fair price.
0: A fair price for a good car. I knocked off $75 for that carburetor problem, and he'll be able to fix it for $30.
4: I'm going to miss that car.
0: You're kidding.
2: What? I thought you hated it.
3: That's right. You said it was embarrassing.
4: No, it was only embarrassing when Dad dropped me off at school in it. It would have been great when it was mine.
2: Oh, hold on. What do you mean, yours? Dad was going to give that car to me, weren't you, Dad?
0: Well, I never said...
4: Jimmy, I'm the one who will be getting my driver's license first. I would have used the car, and then it would have gone to you, if I felt like it.
2: Oh, right. Dad, will you please tell her that...
0: Yeah, hold on. There's no point in even talking about it. I mean, the car's gone. You two will have to save to get your own cars one day.
2: That's what I mean. Is this poverty or what?
3: Hardly, Jimmy.
0: Look, we've all had to make sacrifices since I lost my job, and... unfortunately, we'll have to make some more. I've got a man coming to look at my golf clubs this afternoon.
4: What? You're not selling your golf clubs.
0: I am.
4: But you love golf. How can you do that?
0: It's all right. I wasn't playing much anyway. Now, come on. Let's see about some lunch. What do we want? Sandwiches?
3: We have some leftover pizza from last night.
0: All right.
2: Oh, man. I can't believe Dad is selling his golf clubs. How depressing.
4: Yeah. I think he's been without a job too long.
2: No kidding. What's he gonna sell next? My stereo?
4: That's not what I mean. Did you see how he just shrugged about playing golf? Like it was no big deal to him? I mean, it's just not Dad if he's lost interest in golf.
2: So what are we gonna do about it?
0: Jimmy? Donna, come on in.
4: I think it's time for a strategy session. Tonight, my room.
2: Right. Donna?
4: Come on in. Where's Mom and Dad?
2: Well, Dad fell asleep on the couch and Mom's in bed reading.
4: Good. We don't want them to know we're talking.
2: Right. Why not?
4: Because it'll make them worried. They know we never talk without fighting unless there's something wrong.
2: Oh, yeah.
4: Now, what are we going to do about getting Dad a job?
2: Well, I was thinking about it, and I figure I should have copies made of a picture of Dad in those goofy overalls he likes to wear. And then I'll mail them out, and someone will hire him because they feel sorry for him. You know, kind of like a poster child for a famine.
4: That's the best you could come up with?
2: And you thought of something better?
4: Well, they have this computer at the library that can cross-reference skills. Well, we could type in what Dad knows how to do, and it'll tell us other alternatives. Once we get that, we just send his resume out to all the companies who need someone with Dad's skills.
2: But what does Dad know how to do?
4: Oh, come on, lots of stuff.
2: For instance?
4: What did he do before?
2: I don't know. Something to do with operations management.
4: Well, I thought it was accounting.
2: Maybe it was operations management accounting.
4: This is ridiculous. Dad worked for the same company for years and we don't know what he did?
2: He brought home a paycheck. What else did we need to know? Any other ideas?
4: No, that was it.
2: Oh, great strategy session.
4: Well, there was one other thing.
2: Yeah?
4: Well, I thought maybe we should pray together for Dad.
2: I've been praying for Dad.
4: Yeah, but we haven't been praying together. Maybe if we pray together more, it'll make a difference. You know, where two or more, and all that stuff.
2: Well, I'm game.
4: Okay, let's pray. Go ahead.
2: Why do I have to go first?
4: Well, you don't have to go first. I'll go first.
2: Oh, sure. And then you'll pray everything I want to pray. No. I'll go first.
4: Fine. Then go first. I don't mind being second.
2: Oh, I get it. Now you let me go first to show that you're more spiritual than me?
4: Jimmy, just pray.
2: All right. Dear God, I want to pray for my dad right now because I know it's been tough on him not having a job and all. So I pray that you'll get Dad a job real soon, with a great salary, and a big office with a nice view, and maybe a company car, and a...
4: Jimmy.
2: Oh. You know what I mean, God. Please get him a good job. Go ahead, Donna.
4: Okay. Heavenly Father, I wouldn't pretend to know what your will is for Dad, but I pray that you'll encourage him while he's out of work. Guide him as he looks for a job. Open up the right doors for him. Lord, help him. Because I know you love Dad even more than we do. Thank you, Lord. In Jesus' name, amen.
2: Amen. Where did you learn to pray like that?
4: What do you mean?
2: You sounded like an adult. What'd you do, read it somewhere?
4: Cut it out. It's rude to critique people's prayers. I wasn't talking to you anyway.
2: Do you really think it'll help?
4: Yeah, I really do. I have a good feeling about it. Something is going to happen.

0: 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Well, it's not really a secret. Actually, I'm trying to tell everybody about it because it's so amazing. 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
1: Hi, Mr. Whitaker.
2: Hi, Jimmy. How was school today?
1: Oh, same old stuff. We watched a film about the housefly and I fell asleep.
2: That's not good.
1: Yeah, you're telling me. My mouth was open and I drooled on my math homework.
2: Oh.
1: You haven't seen my dad around, have you?
2: Oh, yeah. He was here earlier and said he might come back this afternoon.
1: Oh. I thought maybe something happened today.
2: Something's supposed to happen?
1: Well, not really. I mean, maybe. I mean, he doesn't know something's going to happen. It's kind of hard to explain.
2: Are you throwing him a surprise party, or does this have something to do with his search for a job?
1: No, it's not a party, but it sort of has to do with the job, except he doesn't know that either.
2: Jimmy, you're not making much sense.
1: Well, see, Donna and I prayed for Dad last night, that he would get a job, and Donna felt like something was going to happen.
2: You mean today?
1: Well, she didn't say when, but I figured today's as good as any day if God wants to do something.
2: Well, that's true, but, you know, God works in his own time, too. He answers prayers when he thinks it's best. In fact, he often answers prayers in ways we don't expect. Anything can happen.
3: Whit! Oh, good, Jimmy, you're here, too. You won't believe it. You just won't believe it.
2: What, George?
1: Yeah, calm down, Dad. What's going on?
3: Well, it's amazing. I was just walking down the street, just walking to the hardware store. They're having a sale on those long nails we need to remember with, those thick ones that you
1: Dad,
3: used to do.
1: Dad.
3: Huh? Oh, then I bumped into Dave Carey. He works at my old office. And he said that he got promoted and things like that. And suddenly he said that I was just the man he was looking for because a new position opened up with the company and he wants me to interview for it.
1: You're going
3: to
1: get your old job back?
3: Not my old job, Jimmy. A new job with the same company.
1: Yes.
3: Can you believe it?
2: Well, that's wonderful, George. Congratulations.
3: I have to go this afternoon to interview, but this is amazing.
1: That's great, Dad. What were you saying a minute ago, Mr. Whitaker?
2: I think my words were, anything can happen.
4: Patient, Jimmy. He'll come home as soon as he can.
1: I don't know. He may have stopped at the hardware store. They're having a sale, you know.
5: I don't remember how this works. Is it a good indication or a bad indication if the interview takes a long time? Which one means that they like him?
6: I've never seen statistics, Donna.
1: I figure the company is begging and pleading with Dad to come back. Let's face it, the place went down the tubes after he left.
5: Jimmy, the place was going down the tubes before he left. That's why they had to lay him off.
1: Yeah, but they went more down the tubes afterwards.
5: More down the tubes? As opposed to getting stuck part of the way down?
6: What are you two jabbering about?
1: Hey, I was just trying to stick up for Dad, but Donna wants to quibble.
5: I'm not quibbling. I'm just saying that...
6: Wait. Was that a car door? I think that was a car door.
1: Do you want me to look?
6: No. I think we should act just as nonchalant as possible, just in case it didn't work out.
1: Nonchalant?
6: Nonchalant. Act normal.
1: Oh, okay.
6: Over here.
1: Right. Okay. Over. You look so obvious.
6: Act normal.
1: Right. Okay.
3: Hi, guys.
1: Well,
3: Wait a minute.
6: Did they like your new tie?
1: Did they like his tie, Mom?
6: Well, I picked it out.
5: What happened, Dad?
3: Well, I have to admit that the interview went really well.
6: What kind of a job is it?
3: Well, it's a higher level job than I had before.
6: Uh-huh.
3: I'd oversee both accounting and operations instead of just operations.
5: Oh, so it was operations.
3: Anyway.
1: Perks, Dad. What about the perks?
3: Well, it's a much better salary, title, office, even a company car.
1: All right. I love praying.
6: But did they offer you the job?
3: Well, as a matter of fact, they did.
5: Oh, yes!
3: Now, hold on. Don't get so excited.
5: When do you start, Dad?
3: Well, that's the thing. I don't know.
1: They wouldn't tell you?
3: No, they told me, but, well, I'm not sure I want to take the job.
5: What?
1: Are you okay?
5: You have to take the job, Dad. It's an answer to our prayer.
3: I know it seems like it, but, well, I'd like to think and pray about it for a while.
6: That's good sense, George. Maybe you should talk to the pastor.
3: Yeah, I think I will.
1: Oh, man. I don't get this at all. Think, pray, talk to the pastor? Did Moses go for counseling about whether or not to cross the Red Sea?
3: This isn't the same thing, Jimmy.
1: It sure seems like a miracle. We prayed, didn't we, Donna?
5: Uh-huh.
3: And I would appreciate it if you'd keep praying, too. This won't be an easy decision.
1: I think Dad has lost his marbles. It's perfect. It's everything I prayed for.
5: I don't understand it either. But it's his life. It's his decision.
1: Yeah, but what he decides affects our lives, too. I think we should have put it to a vote.
5: It doesn't work like that.
2: Hello, Jimmy. Donna.
5: Hello.
1: Hi, Mr. Whitaker.
2: Oh, pretty exciting about your dad's job offer, huh?
1: Exciting for us, yeah. And I can't say the same for Dad.
2: Something wrong?
5: Well, we figured Dad would jump at the chance to take this new job. But he said he wants to think about it.
2: Well, what's wrong with that?
5: Nothing, I guess. But it sure seemed obvious to us. It was the answer to our prayers.
1: Yeah, even down to the big office in the company car.
2: I see.
1: I don't mean any disrespect, but I really think Dad's flipped out this time.
2: Thinking and praying for God's will before making a decision is flipping out?
1: Well, not when you put it like that. It's just so, you know.
5: Obvious.
1: Yeah.
2: You know, I believe your dad will make the best decision, but there's something the two of you need to understand about prayer.
5: What?
2: The obvious answer isn't always the right answer when it comes to how God answers our prayers.
5: Mom? Dad?
1: We're home.
7: We're in the living room, kids.
5: Is she crying?
1: It's me.
3: Hi, guys. I'm sorry about this.
7: This must look awful.
5: What's wrong? What happened?
1: Yeah, did somebody die or something?
3: No, nothing like that. You better sit down.
7: It's kind of funny.
1: Yeah, it looks hysterical.
5: What's going on?
3: Well, I'm not going to work with my old company.
5: What?
1: Oh, man. I think I'm going to cry now.
5: Well, did they offer it to someone else? Is that why you're crying?
6: No, we're not crying because we're sad. We're crying because we're happy.
1: Happy? Dad lost his job again, and you're happy?
3: I didn't lose the job, Jimmy. I just decided not to take it.
5: You turned it down?
1: I know. You got a better job offer, didn't you? President of something.
3: No. Sit down, will you?
5: We are sitting, Dad.
3: All right. Well, then, maybe I better stand up. You see, this time without work has had a big impact on me. Not just the finances, but everything. It's helped clear my thinking and reset my priorities.
1: He is going to sell my stereo.
3: No, nothing like that, Jimmy. Anyway, your mother and I have talked and prayed, and I've spent the past few months getting help and advice, and, well, I'm going to cry again.
5: I don't believe this. I'm a nervous wreck. What is going on? Will you tell us?
6: Be patient, Donna. He will.
3: It's all right. It's all right. It's just that this is so... Never mind. I'll just say it. Kids, I didn't accept the job because I believe that God is calling me into the ministry.
1: What?

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1: Do you know Chris Metcalf?
2: I don't think so.
1: She's leveled some very serious accusations against you.
2: You're kidding.

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1: 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We always love hearing from you.
2: A minister?
3: You mean like a pastor at church?
4: Wherever God says.
3: But we don't know how to be ministers' kids. We'll have to act perfect all the time.
5: Pastor's kids are not perfect.
2: You're telling me. Have you seen the way some of them dress?
4: Calm down. You're moving too fast.
3: Too fast? Well, what if God wants you to go to deepest, darkest Africa or... Oh, man. Somewhere in Connellsville.
4: Then we'll go. But will you slow down a minute? It's not like you have to pack tonight.
5: It's a shock for you.
3: How about a trillion-volt shock? Am I glowing yet?
2: Everything's going to change. I just know it.
4: Probably.
3: We're going to have to be at church every time the doors are open.
5: Jimmy, you two are at church now every time the doors are open.
3: Well, yeah, but now we'll feel like we have to.
4: Will you just relax for a minute? I haven't thought and prayed about this without keeping you in mind. This isn't just an overnight decision. It's been going on for a long time. I've spent the past few months testing it and talking to the pastor.
3: That's why you've been spending so much time with him.
4: Well, that's one reason, yes.
2: Why didn't you tell us?
4: Well, because I didn't want you to worry about it, like you are now, until I knew for sure what to do. It's funny, but that job offer worked as a reason for finally making a decision.
3: That's what we get for praying. Do you see, Donna? You and your big ideas.
2: Cut it out, Jimmy.
4: You two were praying for me? Together?
2: Yeah.
4: Well, I'm touched.
5: That's very sweet of you.
3: But we prayed for you to get a job, not this.
5: But don't you understand? God answered your prayer. Your dad is going to get a job now. It just wasn't the job that we expected.
2: Not what we expected. Isn't that what Whit said to you, Jimmy?
3: Maybe.
4: Look, this whole thing is a process. It's going to take some adjustment as we go along. I'm still going to have to find part-time work while I go to seminary.
3: You're going back to school?
4: Uh-huh.
2: We'll help you with your homework, Dad.
4: I'd appreciate it.
3: I'm sorry. I'm going to have to think about this. It's a lot to dump on us all of a sudden.
4: I know that, and I'm sorry about it, but I couldn't think of a better way. There's more to tell you, but why don't we just leave it alone for a little bit while you get a chance to think about it, okay? Just try to get used to the idea.
2: Okay. Come on, Jimmy.
3: Do pastors get a company car?
2: Come on.
5: George, what about...
4: Let's wait, Mary. One thing at a time.
6: Okay, so what do you think?
2: I don't know. It's a lot to deal with.
3: Yeah, Mr. Whitaker. This isn't one of those, do we buy a new vacuum cleaner decisions.
6: Well, it certainly isn't. Imagine how your dad must feel.
2: I'd be scared.
6: You can be sure of that.
3: I can't picture it. Dad, a pastor or a missionary or something. I mean, he's just my dad.
2: Well, that won't change, Jimmy. He'll always be our dad.
6: But make no mistake, he'll be more than just your dad. In a way, he'll become a dad to a lot of people. You're going to have to learn to share him.
2: I hadn't thought of that.
6: Oh, I won't sugarcoat it. Your whole family is in for a lot of change. This process is going to require sacrifice from all of you.
3: More sacrifice, you mean? That's how it's been ever since Dad lost his job.
6: Then you're already prepared for part of it. Funny how that works. God's been preparing you for something and you didn't even know it.
2: Everything is going to change now. I can feel it.
6: Oh, probably. But like I've said before, it's not the changes that are important, but how we react to the changes that'll make all the difference.
2: I guess our reaction hasn't been very helpful to Dad.
6: Just remember, the best thing we can do is face up to the changes in our lives with courage and faith that God is involved in those changes. That's the challenge for all of us.
2: Yeah.
3: Yeah, I guess.
6: Why don't you go on home and talk to your parents some more? No, I'm sure they have more to say. Want to know how you feel.
2: Okay.
3: See you, Mr. Whitaker.
2: And thanks.
6: You're very welcome. And you can be sure I'll be praying for you. The best is yet to come.
2: Mom, Dad, sit down.
5: I guess you've been talking about it.
2: We have. You want to go first, Jimmy?
3: Not a chance.
2: Okay.

0: I just wanted to say that I'm sorry.
1: We're sorry.
0: For reacting so selfishly earlier.
1: Donna was selfish. I was just considering our options.
0: Are you gonna talk?
1: Oh, no. Go ahead.
0: Anyway, Dad, the truth is, I love you, and I'm proud of you for making such a hard decision. I know it must be really scary. But we're with you. No matter what happens, we're with you.
1: Even if it doesn't mean getting a company car.
0: And that's it.
2: Come here, both of you. Come on, Mary.
3: I think I might cry again.
2: Thank you, kids. Thank you so much. You don't know how much it means to me. I just pray that as we go through this process together, it'll bring us closer to each other and to God.
3: Amen.
1: Sounded like a benediction, Dad. Were you practicing?
2: Not exactly.
0: We know it means a lot of change, Dad, but we're ready for it.
1: We think.
2: Yeah. Well, I'm glad to hear that because there's something else you should know.
1: Uh-oh.
0: What?
2: Mary?
3: Well, I'm not sure how to say it.
0: Just say it, Mom.
1: There goes my stereo.
3: Donna? Jimmy? I'm pregnant.
0: What?

0: It sounds like the Barkley family is in for a lot of change, and I can't wait to find out what's going to happen when we check in with them in the months to come. And that's all from us for now. If you ever have the urge to write, I'd love to hear from you. Just send your letter to Odyssey, Colorado Springs, Colorado, 80995. 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It's called A Prayer for George Barkley. That address again is Odyssey, Colorado Springs, Colorado, 80995. 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A Prayer for George Barkley was written and directed by Paul McCusker. Our production engineer was Dave Arnold, and our executive producer, Chuck Bolte. And I'm Chris, hoping you'll join us again next time for more Adventures in Odyssey.
1: Now, Janelle, aren't you having a good time? I told you you'd meet some interesting kids. I guess we should introduce ourselves to this girl over here.
2: I'm Janelle.
1: And I'm Jay.
2: We were just talking with Sammy and David. Do you know them?
3: I've heard of them, but I've never met them. I'm just a slave girl.
2: What's your name?
3: My name isn't important. I work for the wife of Naaman.
2: Who's Naaman?
1: He's an important man in the army.
2: How did you know?
1: My Bible. I keep telling you that it's not as boring as you think. You ought to read it sometime.
2: I'm beginning to believe you. I'd like to know more about this Naaman.
4: Now Naaman was a captain in the army of the Syrians. A very mighty man was he. But Naaman had a problem, and he thought that he was finished, for Naaman had leprosy. Now Naaman had a wife, and his wife had a servant, and the girl was from Israel. She said,

0: Calamus, prophet of Jehovah, and Elisha told him what to do.
1: Go dip 7 times in Jordan's muddy water and your skin will be like new.
0: Well, Naaman sort of stammered and he stuttered and he sputtered and he said,
2: "This just can't be. Our rivers back at home are much more clean and flow.

0: friend Naaman's servant told him,
1: "You should listen to the prophet, for it isn't very much to do."
0: So Naaman sort of swallowed back the pride of his position.
2: "I'll do it if you want me to."
0: Then he was quickly healed of the leprosy that plagued him, and he began to serve God too. And all because a little girl was faithful as a witness, just a very little child like you.

We greet our friends everywhere with Chapter 20 of Hoof Beats to Heaven, the story of Peter Cartwright, Frontier Circuit Rider. 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

0: To tell you the truth, the winter of 1801, I thought my boy Peter was going crazy. Well, one night he came home from a dance, upset and, well, looking kind of green. Next morning, he threw his playing cards into the fire, told me to sell his racehorses, and he chased that pretty little flirt, Miss Ivy, right out of our cabin when she came to call. Well, that was just the beginning. All winter, he moped around like a sick deer. Mary said he was convicted of sin, acted pleased. But no matter how much she read the scripture to him and prayed, he didn't perk up. I reckon he wanted a hysterical religious experience like folks was getting at camp meeting. But it wouldn't come to him. Why, he even sneaked down to our old saltpeter cave. Looking for God, he said, and came back chattering he'd seen the devil instead. Well, he began acting sort of desperate, talking about being damned for good. Next thing, he tried converting his old pals. Imagine my son Peter converting anybody. Well, he cornered Tommy over in front of his cabin one day.
1: Can't you stop that hammering, Tommy?
2: Huh?
1: All of that pounding gives me a headache.
2: Well, I gotta get this door mended. Ma said that...
1: I can't wait. I want to talk to you.
2: Well, sure, Peter. Hey, you look sick.
1: Tommy, what about your soul?
2: Huh? Hey, Peter, I got work to do.
1: Work? When maybe you're going straight to hell?
2: Listen, you worry about yourself. Let me alone.
1: Some of us are damned to hellfire for eternity, and we can't do nothing about ourselves. But we can stop others.
2: What are you talking about?
1: Tommy, you're hanging over the very brink. Bad company is dragging you along.
2: Huh? If you mean John Wilcox, he's your half-brother.
1: But I don't hang around him. You do.
2: Maybe I do.
1: Tommy, John Wilcox is part and parcel of Mason's gang.
2: Maybe. But he's got a mighty sweet and pretty wife who makes me feel right at home.
1: You're letting the flames of hellfire lap at your fingers.
2: Listen, nobody's proved John Wilcox is in Mason's gang.
1: Well, he is.
2: Besides, nobody's ever proved Mason's gang is so bad.
1: You shock me. You really do. But Mason's gang? Well, Tommy, look at the robbing and the murder. And you stand there and stick up for
2: him. You got no proof.
1: Tommy, it ain't like you to say wrong is right.
2: Maybe it ain't.
1: It ain't like you to be made a fool of. To be taken in by dandies like my brother John. To drink his whiskey and to turn your back on religion after you once got saved.
2: Let's keep that old camp meeting out of this.
1: Tommy, something's got hold of you. I think John Wilcox has been up to no good. You been seeing my sister Polly?
2: Ma said to do this door before sundown.
1: Does John Wilcox take you to see Polly?
2: Sometimes.
1: Even though she's married?
2: You don't know she's married.
1: Where is she?
2: Can't say.
1: She may not be married, but she ran away with a man. I know that. She ain't been near her ma or pa since. I know that, too. And you, Tommy. Yep.
2: I love Polly. Always have.
1: For her, you'd dangle over hellfire. You'd cavort with Mason's gang just to see it.
2: Peter Cartwright, my religion's my own affair.
1: It ain't.
2: I told you I'd done with the Baptist and their old salvation a long time ago. I'll get drunk and see Polly and play cards with anybody I please.
1: I've got to stop you.
2: You can't stop me. You go save your own soul.

0: until May. Peter waked and slept and did his chores in a black fog. And then the Baptists and the Presbyterians and the Methodists rallied around and declared together they'd put on one big out-of-doors camp meeting. Well, John Page, presiding Methodist elder, was to be the speaker. Peter looked forward to this man's taking dinner to our cabin before meeting, like he used to wait for a horse race. It was sickening. But when Mr. Page arrived...
1: Well, well, Peter, how are you?
2: Ma's getting dinner, Mr. Page, and I figured maybe we could sit down and...
1: Sit down? Well, I sure could stand to rest my weary bones for a while. But say, I hear you're the one that should be sitting. Been peaked this winter, they tell me.
2: Well, that's why I want to see you, sir.
1: Feeling better now, I hope. My, that fire feels good, even in May.
2: Fire, sir. That reminds me. Well, I got some questions I want to ask
0: you. Good afternoon, Mr. Page.
1: Just Urien Cartwright, you old sinner. Glad to see you.
0: It's an honor, sir, to have a preacher.
1: Oh, don't hand me that. I know what you think of preachers. Is that right, Peter? Just you come right over here and tell me what you think about this man, Jackson. Now, I'll...

0: This is some pie. Yes, sir, some pie. Pie like this ought to make Andrew Jackson wish he came from Kentucky instead of Tennessee. That right, Peter?
1: Yes, sir.
0: Jess, you married a good cook.
2: Mary will be pleased to hear that, Mr. Page. She's heating up our coffee now. Special preacher's coffee.
0: Oh, why, bless her soul. I always say if we preachers get fed half as well in heaven as we do right here in the state of Kentucky...
1: Mr. Page, I wonder if after supper I could talk to...
2: Eat up, Peter. Clean your plate.
1: Mr. Page, I got some questions I have to ask you.
0: Oh, wow. Why didn't you say so sooner, my boy? By the time we have our coffee, it'll be meeting time.
1: But do we have to have the coffee?
2: Peter?
0: Well...
2: Don't mind Peter, Mr. Page. He's been sick this winter.
0: Sick? Or lovesick?
1: Well, I'm...
0: Oh, I met Miss Ivy myself. She's a good-looking gal, but pretty much like poison honey. She's liable to make you sick to your stomach.
2: Page was a good sport, all right, even for a preacher. Actually, he preached about the way he ate, loud and full of gusto. Peter went to the meeting that night, along with his mother.
3: Well, hey, started, Peter.
1: Well, you slip down front there, Ma. I can find a seat.
3: Don't go home without me.
1: No, Ma.
3: Peter. I'll be praying for you.
0: Now, I'm going to tell you a story about a little bird.
1: Ma's prayers can't help.
0: Maybe it was just a common, ordinary
1: bird. I know they can't.
0: Anyhow...
1: I'm damned for sure.
0: This bird spent its summers here.
1: Else why wouldn't he help me when he was right there in the house?
0: What when the winters came howling down out of Indiana Territory?
1: I tried so hard.
0: It flew and flew till it came to a nice,
1: warm place. I looked for God everywhere. I reached out for him.
0: Sugar field.
1: I tried.
0: But once
1: he isn't
0: this
1: there.
0: Little bird came smacking into a tropical hurricane, and it was swept out.
1: Others get
0: out,
1: the blessing.
0: Out,
1: they know
0: the
1: saved, but
0: and
1: I can't.
0: All the dark waves, and it felt the wind howling by, and it knew it couldn't help anything but flying or beating its wings. It was sure it was lost. So you know what that little bird did? That little bird just gave up. He just lay back and let the wind blow him where it wanted to. And the next thing he knew, he was sitting warm and snug in a sugar field in Florida. And he hadn't done a thing. It was the big, dark, howling wind that had done it all. So, when conviction grabs hold of you, don't tighten up and fight. You needn't battle for salvation. All you gotta do is let go.
4: Amen.
0: Let go every bit. Let go and say, Lord, you're so much bigger than me. I just give up to you. Oh, now won't you come forward, all of you. Won't you stop trying and just lie back in the great arms of Jesus and be carried along right up to this altar and find peace? Come along, all of you. Come along.
1: Stop trying. That's it. The only way. I will.
0: Come up to the altar right now.
1: I will, Lord. I'm coming.
0: You see, Peter, he found you. All you had to do is to stop trying.
1: He forgives me. I know it.
3: Peter! Peter!
1: Ma!
3: Oh, Peter. My boy found Christ. Thank God. Thank God.
5: Praise God for his blessings.

0: When they got home from the camp meeting, I was sitting by the side of the fire, dozing, waiting up for them. I knew something had happened the minute the cabin door swung open.
1: Pa! Pa!
2: Just, you awake?
0: I'm awake. What kept you?
1: Well,
2: We got something to tell you.
0: All the crooks and all the rogues and all the murderers in the state of Kentucky got saved tonight, and this is now officially declared the state of heaven.
2: Joss, Peter, he went to the altar tonight.
0: Oh.
2: He found Christ there, Joss.
0: Well, you don't say. Well, I reckon I'll be banking this fire and getting on up to bed. Big day of plowing tomorrow.

we brought you Chapter 20 of Hoofbeats to Heaven, the story of Peter Cartwright, Frontier Circuit Rider. This has been another in the series Stories of Great Christians, transcribed from the radio studios of the Moody Bible Institute in Chicago.

0: The afternoon report of news is next, followed by the Cal Thomas commentary, more music, Prophecy Today Daily, the Legal Alert, a Parent Minute, Parenting Today's Teens, and Truth Itself. Broadcasting God's Word to the Upper Peninsula and surrounding areas, this is WHWL Marquette, WHWG Trout Lake, WHWM Rockland, WEUL Kingsford, WHWT Ironwood. The time is now 5:01 p.m. Eastern, 4:01 Central. This hour's good news is from Titus 3, verses 5 and 7. Not by works of righteousness which we have done, but according to his mercy he saved us, through the washing of regeneration and the renewing of the Holy Spirit, that having been justified by his grace, we should become heirs according to the hope of eternal life. That's good news found in Titus 3, verses 5 and 7.
1: With SRN News, I'm Keith Peters in Washington. Defense Secretary Pete Hegseth was asked if Iran's attacks on the United Arab Emirates mean the ceasefire has ended.
2: No, the ceasefire is not over. Ultimately, this is a separate and distinct project, and we expected there would be some churn at the beginning, which happened. And we said we would defend and defend aggressively, and we absolutely have. Iran knows that.
1: Hegseth says the U.S. military stands ready to defend against most Iranian attacks.
2: We prefer this to be a peaceful operation, but are locked and loaded to defend our people, our ships, our aircraft, and this mission without hesitation.
1: Are school cell phone bans effective?
3: Teachers report fewer distractions when students lock phones away, but there's little evidence of improved academic achievement or behavior. The study published by the National Bureau of Economic Research compiled data from about 4,600 schools. The data shows that phone usage drops significantly with bans, but discipline issues initially rise before improving. Academic gains have been minimal. Researchers emphasize patience and persistence in managing digital devices in schools. I'm Lisa Dwyer.
1: Texas police say a man shot 5 people and 2 of them are dead at a shopping mall north of Dallas. The shooting happened Tuesday in an area known as Koreatown in Carrollton. Police say it wasn't a random act of gunfire and that the victims knew the attacker. The suspect ran away but was later arrested. Agents from the FBI and another federal agency were among law enforcement at the scene. Good day on Wall Street with the Dow up by 356 points. The NASDAQ rose 258. The S&P 500 advancing by 58. Oil near $103 a barrel. This is SRN News. Dozens of Christians are dead in Afghanistan.
4: Christianity Today reports that 24 people were killed by Muslim extremists in the town of Bamiyan in January, and just last month, another 30 were killed in the town of Herat. It's difficult to know how many Christians remain in Afghanistan. There were reported to be some 21,000 in 2021 at the time of the U.S. withdrawal from the country, according to Christian Solidarity International. Many Christians in Afghanistan pretend to be Muslims to escape the wrath of the Taliban. The World Watch List ranks Afghanistan as the 11th most dangerous country in the world for Christians, as discovered believers likely face beating, torture, and even death. John Scott reporting.
1: Despite the Supreme Court ruling in favor of a New Jersey crisis pregnancy center, the Attorney General in New Jersey is continuing a pattern of harassment against First Choice Women's Resource Centers. This is SRN News. A Yankees star is advocating for the iconic voice of a late announcer to become a permanent fixture. We hear more on this story from sports correspondent Gethin Coolball reporting.
5: Aaron Judge hopes John Sterling's iconic call, "Ball game over, Yankees win, the Yankees win," becomes a new tradition at Yankee Stadium. Judge shared this after the Yankees defeated Baltimore 12-1, completing a 4-game sweep on the day of Sterling's death at age 87. Sterling, who called games from 1989 to 2024, was honored with a pregame tribute, then his familiar call that punctuated punctuated Yankees wins was played over the ballpark's public address system following the final out. Yankees manager Aaron Boone also supports the idea of Sterling's call becoming part of the victory routine. I'm Geffen Coolball.
1: More details at srnnews.com. 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
0: The time is 5:06 p.m. Eastern. I'll return with Michigan news, sports, and the weather forecast in a moment.
6: How does a person get to heaven? We're born on this planet, we walk its surface, we make it better in some ways and worse in other ways. But here on Earth, a lot of us don't feel like we're really at home. And in our quiet moments, we ponder, surely there's got to be a better place. A place at home with God. Well, the Bible teaches that there is an eternal home called heaven. It's not a state of mind, but it's really a place. Years ago, Christopher Columbus sailed the Atlantic looking for land on the other side of the Earth. He discovered land, and upon returning to Spain, he said, "There is a land out yonder, and I've been there." Jesus taught that there is a land up yonder in eternity, and that he had been there. And when he left this earth, he returned there. Heaven is a place. To learn about how to go to heaven, call toll-free 1-888-NEED-HIM. That's 1-888-NEED-HIM.
0: Now taking a look at Michigan news. Three separate projects will surface nearly 15 miles of US 2 in the central UP this summer. Starting this week, the Michigan Department of Transportation will resurface 2 miles of US 2 in Dickinson County from Traders Mine Road to Kent Street in Iron Mountain. Motorists should expect single-lane closures with traffic shifts. The work is expected to be completed in late June. Also starting this week is a 2-mile project from the Wisconsin state line to Airport Road in Iron County. Motorists should expect single lane closures with temporary traffic signals. Work is expected to be completed by late October. A larger project will resurface about 10.5 miles of US 2 from west of Powers to west of the Dickinson-Menominee County line. Motorists should expect single lane closures with traffic regulators. The tentative start date is Monday, May 11th. The project is expected to wrap up in late August. A new report describes health of Michigan forests. According to the Department of Natural Resources, pests, disease, and even the weather can create challenges for the state's 20 million acres of forest. Michigan's DNR manages nearly 4 million of those acres as state forest land. The DNR's annual forest health report is now available to the public. It looks at factors affecting the health of Michigan's trees statewide and describes actions being taken to remedy them. For example, the March 2025 ice storm in northern Michigan led to disaster declaration for 13 counties and thousands of trees broken like toothpicks across the landscape. Forest Resources Division staff will spend the next few decades addressing short and long-term effects of that historic weather event. During 2025, the Forest Health Team, comprised of 3 Forest Health Foresters, 1 Outreach Forester, and 2 Invasive Species Wildlife Biologists stationed around the state, worked to catch the forest health concerns early to lessen their impact. Forest health experts at the DNR work every day to protect the state's trees and woodlands. They survey Michigan's forests and train foresters and land managers to recognize early signs of damage. The report is available online at michigan.gov/DNR. Search for forest health. Water levels at the Sheboygan Lock and Dam Complex have continued to recede over the last few days. As of Friday, water was just under 14 inches below the top of the dam. Officials continue to monitor conditions closely while coordinated recovery and maintenance efforts remain underway across the region. 17 pumps remain in continuous operation at Sheboygan Dam spillway, collectively moving approximately 135,000 gallons of water per minute. Michigan Department of Natural Resources crews are actively removing debris from areas along the dam to maximize water flow through the system. Debris is also being routinely cleared from a barrier installed near the Forks boating access site. At Alverno Dam, upstream from the complex, water levels continue to decline, with the head pond now within normal operating ranges. DNR crews have removed sandbags and demobilized support from that location. The Tower and Kleber dams are operating under normal conditions. Several waterways remain closed to protect public safety. The Sheboygan River above the Sheboygan Dam and the Black River downstream from the Alverno Dam will remain closed through May 8th. Additional closures are in effect for the Indian River and the Crooked River. Multiple DNR boating access sites are also closed due to flooding. You can find up-to-date closures by visiting michigan.gov/DNR closures and searching recent flooding. 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
5: AP Sports, I'm Gethin Coolball. Jalen Brunson scored 27 of his 35 points in the first half, and the New York Knicks steamrolled the Philadelphia 76ers 137-98 in Game 1 of the Eastern Conference semifinals.
7: It's turned into, obviously, big wins, but those attention to detail things are going to help us in the close ones as well, and we've got to continue to stay focused.
5: Jamal Mosley has been fired as coach of the Orlando Magic after blowing a 3-1 series lead against the Pistons, who agreed to a contract extension with coach J.B. Bickerstaff. Stanley Cup playoffs, Taylor Hall slipped the puck past Dan Vladar at 18:54 of overtime to help the Carolina Hurricanes beat the Philadelphia Flyers 3-2, taking a 2-0 lead in their second round series. And MLB, two-time AL Cy Young winner Tarek Skubal will have surgery to remove loose bodies from his elbow after being scratched from Monday's start against Boston. Gethin Coolbaugh, AP Sports.
0: In the National Hockey League, Colorado drops the puck against Minnesota. The Avalanche have a 1-0 series advantage. In the National Basketball Association, second-round playoff action finds the 76ers against the Knicks, and the Spurs tip off with the Timberwolves. In Major League Baseball, Detroit hosts Boston. The Athletics challenge the Phillies. Miami welcomes Baltimore. Toronto takes on Tampa Bay. Washington welcomes Minnesota. The Yankees prepare for the Rangers. The Reds take on the Cubs. Kansas City entertains Cleveland. The Brewers match up with the Cardinals. The Astros have home field advantage over the Dodgers. The White Sox visit the Angels. Atlanta is on the road against the Mariners. The Rockies meet the Mets. The Diamondbacks defend against the Pirates. And the Padres face the Giants. Now a look at the weather forecast. We have two warnings to pass along today. For Emmett and Sheboygan counties, a flood warning remains in effect until 8 p.m. Eastern Time Thursday as flooding caused by recent rain and snowmelt continues. And for northern lower Michigan, including the counties of Emmett and Sheboygan, a freeze warning is in effect from 1 a.m. to 8 a.m. Wednesday, for sub-freezing with temperatures as low as 29 degrees expected. Now a look at the forecast. Tonight will be partly cloudy. Look for a few sprinkles through midnight. Lows will be around 30. Wednesday will be mostly cloudy with a few sprinkles and a chance of snow showers through early afternoon, then a chance of rain showers by mid-afternoon. Highs will be 42 to 48. Wednesday night, partly cloudy with lows 24 to 30. Thursday will be partly cloudy. Highs will be 48 to 54. Looking ahead, Thursday night, partly cloudy with lows around 30. Friday will be partly cloudy with highs 54 to 60. Saturday, partly cloudy. There's a chance of rain showers. Lows will be in the mid-30s with highs 54 to 60. It will be partly cloudy on Sunday. Lows will be in the mid-30s with highs 48 to 54. Now a look at temperatures and weather conditions around the area. Marquette-Sawyer Regional Airport is cloudy and 43 degrees. Downtown Marquette, 46. Ontonagon, 36. Munising, 38. Ironwood and Houghton both have cloudy skies and 37 degrees. Iron Mountain is cloudy and 46. Menominee and Escanaba, cloudy and 52 degrees. Manistee, cloudy and 45. Newberry's cloudy and 43. Sault Ste. Marie, cloudy and 39. Mackinac Island, mostly sunny and 46. Detroit, cloudy and 55 degrees. Green Bay, Wisconsin is cloudy and 52. And Duluth, Minnesota is mostly cloudy with 39 degrees. Currently in Harvey, we have cloudy skies and 44 degrees. Winds are out of the northwest at 5 miles per hour. The barometric pressure is at 29.77 inches and rising. That's the afternoon report for this Tuesday, May 5th. I'm Linda Wolf reporting for the Gospel Opportunities Radio Network. The time is 16 minutes past the hour of 5 p.m. Eastern Time.

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1: A poll by the Washington Post shows President Trump at his lowest approval and highest disapproval of his second term. On the war, the economy, and other issues, the president is underwater. According to the poll, which only included about 2,700 people, 33% approve of the Iran conflict. His rating on the economy has declined to 34% as gas prices have spiked. His approval on inflation has dropped 5 points to 27%. Cost of living, 76% disapprove. Here's what I wish pollsters would ask. If Iran has nuclear weapons and launched them against the U.S. and Israel, do you think we should have acted earlier to stop them? On gas prices and inflation, don't you remember both were much higher under Joe Biden? Did you forget Biden kept the border open, which is why so many illegal aliens are killing American citizens? Do you want to put Democrats back in charge of the House and Senate, where there will be nonstop impeachments and investigations, and they'll try to expand the Supreme Court to solidify left-wing politics forever? Those are the issues. I'm Cal Thomas.
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3: James Peavy is a missionary with Baptist Mid-Missions in the Dominican Republic, serving at International Baptist Seminary. And James, your work is so needed these days because I hear that the Latin American harvest field is ripe. Are you seeing that?
4: Oh, yeah, we absolutely see it. And a lot of that, I think, comes from the fact that people have a respect for the Bible. When you open the Bible in Latin America, for the most part, people know that that's God's word. For the majority of Latin America, and especially in the Dominican Republic, there's no doubt that there's a God who exists. They just don't know him well. And the reason for that is because of a lack of understanding of who he is and a lack of solid teaching in that regard from Christian leadership. And so what we see is just people are hungry for God's word, and people are responding to it because God's word never returns void, and God's word, it's so powerful, and you can sense that power when you hear it being preached and you hear it being taught. There are seminaries that are popping up like ours and others that are doing a phenomenal job, and the theological understanding of the Latin American church is growing at an exponential rate. 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I believe it. These people are just hungering for theological education. They're hungering for theological depth. So it's exciting to see, and it's really exciting for us in a seminary to kind of be on the ground floor of that movement.
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0: Hey everybody, this is Rick DeYoung with Prophecy Today Radio. Current trends towards globalism in the world today are setting the stage for a one-world government that the Bible says will be in place during the coming tribulation period. That's the headline. Stay tuned for my interview with Pastor Andy Woods of Sugarland Bible Church as we discuss this important story and its prophetic significance.
1: It's time now for Prophecy Today, a look at current events in light of biblical prophecy.
0: Well, Dr. Woods, when you talk about key indicators of where we are in God's end time scenario, we look at globalism, and that is something that you often talk about. Can you give us an update on the trend towards globalism in the world today?
2: Well, when you look at the Bible, let's look at Daniel 7, verse 23. That's a verse I refer to a lot because it tells you the final form of Gentile domination governmentally that will exist on planet Earth before Jesus returns in his second advent to overthrow it. And it very clearly is a one world government. And you could throw into the mix the infamous Mark of the Beast passage, Revelation 13, 16 through 18. You could throw into the mix the harlot Babylon's influence over the entire earth, Revelation 17, verse 15, and countless other passages. I mean, it's the end game is world government. And so if we're moving towards God's end time scenario, the voices calling for world government should get louder and louder. And I'm seeing that constantly. You know, we have the World Economic Forum and Klaus Schwab openly calling for a world government to solve the world's problems. You could throw into the mix the World Health Organization during the Biden administration. American sovereignty was basically handed over to the World Health Organization, meaning anytime they declare an emergency, the World Health Organization basically takes jurisdiction over planet Earth. You see it in what's called the Paris Climate Accord, where we sort of surrender our sovereignty to some kind of nebulous bureaucracy who promises to govern us so that our environment will so-called be protected. And then you have a president like Donald Trump come along and start to pull us out of those organizations because the American people don't like it. We like being a sovereign nation and not part of some kind of global government enterprise. And so the fact that this tension is existing right now shows us the unique time period in history that we're living in, where we're, you know, moving rapidly into some form of global governance. Some people are accepting it. Some people are pushing it. Some people are resisting it. But the tension wouldn't be there like we see it if we weren't, you know, moving very dramatically towards that end time goal.
0: That's Dr. Andy Woods for Prophecy Today. As we listen to Dr. Woods' report today, I would like to focus on the trend towards globalism that is evident in the world. It is very easy to see how globalism will lead to the one world government that is foretold of in prophetic scripture. In the book of Revelation, John sees the beast, whom we know is the Antichrist, rising out of the sea, having seven heads and ten horns. That's Revelation 13:1. We note a similar vision in Daniel 7:16-24, and we realize that this is a one-world governmental system that will be used by the Antichrist to wage war against God's holy people and conquer them. Revelation 13:7. The focus on globalism today is setting the stage for God's prophetic scenario to be fulfilled in the future. However, before all of these things come to fruition, the rapture of the church must take place, and that could happen at any moment.
1: Remember, if you want more of the latest news out of the Middle East, go to our website at prophecytoday.com. This is Jay Johnson inviting you to join us every Monday through Friday for Prophecy Today. Remember, the Lord Jesus is coming, and it could be today. So let's keep looking up until...

0: Can a school district forbid a teacher from having a personal Bible on his desk? Stay tuned.
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0: A middle school teacher kept a personal Bible in his desk drawer for private reading during free time. 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
2: Today's culture isn't a positive place to be if you're a Christian. 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

0: 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Hi, I'm Mark Gregston with Parenting Today's Teens. 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

0: A federal court blocks abortion pills by mail nationwide. The case is headed for the Supreme Court. This is truth itself. The Fifth Circuit Court of Appeals sided with Louisiana in its challenge against the Biden FDA's 2023 rule that allows mifepristone to be prescribed and dispensed without an in-person appointment. The policy, which the Biden administration issued after the reversal of Roe v. Wade, has massively increased the use of the drug, undermining state pro-life laws, increasing abortion rates, and causing serious harm to women. Abortionists and abortion drug networks have mailed tens of thousands of pills into pro-life states under the Biden rule, often enabled by shield laws in Democrat states that protect illegal abortion pill distributors from out-of-state law enforcement. The FDA's policy now facilitates nearly 1,000 illegal abortions in Louisiana every month. Around two-thirds of the abortions in the U.S. are currently estimated to be committed using pills. A three-judge panel of the Fifth Circuit unanimously backed Louisiana's lawsuit, temporarily halting the abortion pill rule while the case moves forward. The judges ruled that Louisiana is likely to succeed in the challenge, saying that the FDA policy injures Louisiana by undermining its laws protecting unborn human life, and also by causing it to spend Medicaid funds on emergency care for women harmed by mifepristone. Both injuries, they say, are irreparable. Timothy Kroll from the Helios Projects knows of several hundred pastors in Angola, Argentina, and Bolivia that have no training in Bible or theology because they can't afford it. We're working to get them trained at trainapastor.com. 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You can see these stories and more on our website, truthitself.com. Truth Itself, news that impacts your faith, family, and country.
1: With SRN News, I'm Keith Peters in Washington. President Trump is renewing his criticism of Pope Leo XIV ahead of Secretary of State Marco Rubio's visit to Vatican City. White House correspondent Greg Clugston reports.
2: Rubio, who is Catholic, will travel to Rome and Vatican City this week in a bid to ease rising tensions between the Trump administration and the Pope. Before the Secretary of State's departure, the President claimed Pope Leo believes it's okay for Iran to have a nuclear weapon and that he's endangering Catholics and a lot of people. Leo has not said Iran should obtain nuclear weapons, but he has criticized the war against Iran generally and called for more peace talks. Greg Clugston, Washington.
1: Lawmakers in several southern states are meeting this week to consider redistricting plans in response to a U.S. Supreme Court ruling that weakened the Voting Rights Act.
3: Republican Alabama Governor Kay Ivey called legislators into a special session on Monday, which could enable a new date for congressional primaries. Tennessee Republican Governor Bill Lee has announced a special session starting Tuesday to redraw the state's U.S. House districts. And Louisiana lawmakers are in session to consider how to redraw districts after the Supreme Court struck down a majority black district in that state.
1: Correspondent Bernie Bennett reporting. U.S. military leaders say a ceasefire with Iran remains in effect a day after Tehran was blamed for new attacks in the Strait of Hormuz and against the United Arab Emirates. The UAE, a key American ally, said it came under attack by Iranian missiles and drones for a second day on Tuesday. Still, the fragile truce reached nearly a month ago appeared to be holding. On Wall Street, the Dow by 356 points, the Nasdaq rose 250, the S&P 500 advanced 58. This is SRN News. The Church of the Nazarene launches a new missionary effort in Scotland.
4: According to Christian Daily International, the U.S.-based church is beginning a church planting and theological education strategy for the island of Ireland, aiming to strengthen ministry efforts across both the Republic of Ireland and Northern Ireland. Launched on St. Patrick's Day, the partnership will focus on church planting, theological education, building projects, and leadership development initiatives, while also facilitating short-term mission opportunities. The denomination currently has 12 churches across the island, 11 in Northern Ireland, and one in the Republic of Ireland. John Scott reporting.
1: The 75th annual National Day of Prayer is coming up this Thursday. Glorify God among the nations, seeking Him in all generations is the theme. This is SRN News. Here's the Wall Street Business Report.
5: U.S. job openings were essentially unchanged at 6.9 million in March. Another sign the American labor market remained sluggish even before the full impact of the Iran war. President Trump's deals with drug makers requiring many of their U.S. prescription prices to drop could save the economy $529 billion over the next 10 years. That's according to the first analysis from the White House Council of Economic Advisors. Will that help Republicans in the midterms?
6: Well, you'll find out because I'll let you know. They know what to do. And they know what to do, and they know what not to do, more importantly, actually.
5: Democrats have said they want more details about the agreements made between the drug companies and the government. The U.S. stock market rose to records after oil prices eased, and companies kept reporting bigger profits for the start of the year than analysts had been expecting. At the close on Wall Street, the Dow was up 356, and NASDAQ up 258. For the Wall Street Business Report, I'm Bob Agnew.
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7: 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You are listening to WHWL Marquette, WHWG Trout Lake, WHWM Rockland, WEUL Kingsford, WHWT Ironwood. It's 1 minute before 6 Eastern, 5 Central. Now taking a look at Michigan news. Upper Peninsula lawmakers have announced legislation to establish a state veterans cemetery in the UP, allowing local veterans to be laid to rest even closer to home. State Representatives Dave Preston, Greg Markkinen, and Carl Bonak have introduced House bills that will provide funding to identify a location, construct, and operate the proposed cemetery. Senator Ed McBroom says people have been working to establish a UP cemetery since the 1990s, but a number of factors have made it challenging.
8: The UP definitely needs to have one. We have high per capita veterans, but the region is quite large, a little bit larger than most regions that seek one of these out. So there's always been some debate internally as to where it should be in the UP. And that's been a difficulty that both Washington and Lansing politicians have struggled with. Now we're seeing the veterans groups really come together, picking out a specific place that all 15 counties can live with, and starting to see that movement at both the Lansing and D.C. levels to get it done. This is going to be an important service for our UP veterans and their families. It's exciting to see the plans finally coming to fruition.
7: The plan includes $5.7 million in state funding to support construction and operation of the proposed cemetery, along with a feasibility study to determine the best location within the Upper Peninsula. Representative Markkinen says there is still work to do, but the legislation would create a clear path forward to get the project moving. Representative Bonak says establishing a state veterans cemetery in the UP is a lasting way to support veterans and their families while showing our gratitude for the sacrifices they made to protect our freedoms. The plan has been referred to the House Appropriations Committee for further consideration. Now a look at the weather forecast. We have two warnings to pass along today. For Emmett and Sheboygan counties, a flood warning remains in effect until 8 p.m. Eastern Time Thursday as flooding caused by recent rain and snowmelt continues. And for northern lower Michigan, including the counties of Emmett and Sheboygan, a freeze warning is in effect from 1 a.m. to 8 a.m. Wednesday for sub-freezing with temperatures as low as 29 degrees expected. Now a look at the forecast. Tonight will be partly cloudy. Look for a few sprinkles through midnight. Lows will be around 30. Wednesday will be mostly cloudy, with a few sprinkles and a chance of snow showers through early afternoon, then a chance of rain showers by mid-afternoon. Highs will be 42 to 48. Wednesday night, partly cloudy, with lows 24 to 30. Thursday will be partly cloudy. Highs will be 48 to 54. Looking ahead, Thursday night, partly cloudy, with lows around 30. Friday will be partly cloudy with highs 54 to 60. Saturday, partly cloudy. There's a chance of rain showers. Lows will be in the mid-30s with highs 54 to 60. It will be partly cloudy on Sunday. Lows will be in the mid-30s with highs 48 to 54. This hour's good news is taken from Psalm 72, verse 17. His name shall endure forever. His name shall continue as long as the sun. And men shall be blessed in him. All nations call him blessed. That's good news from Psalm 72, 17.

0: you ever stop and marvel at the fact that the creator of everything in the universe loves you personally and thinks about you at every moment? Today on Turning Point, Dr. David Jeremiah considers this incredible truth and the priceless treasure you are when you see yourself through his eyes. From God, I Need Some Answers, here's David to conclude his message, What is My Self-Worth?
1: People debate that question about self-worth in educational institutions, in the psychiatrist's office, sometimes at church, at small groups, and wherever they get together. What is my worth? How do I know what I'm worth? And, of course, the world sends many false messages that really mess people up. The Bible tells us that your self-worth is based upon God, not upon you. And what God says you are. And the Bible is very affirmative in that respect. Today is part two of What is My Self-Worth, and we'll get to it in just a moment. Let me remind you that Turning Point produces not only radio and television and internet messages, but we produce a monthly magazine that has been read by hundreds of thousands of people over the years. Today it is mailed out to over 300,000 families every month, and many other people download the biblical material for their daily devotions. We'd love for you to get this magazine if you're not already receiving it. Please ask for it when you get in touch with us, and we'll see that you get on the list for the next edition. I know it will add value to your walk with the Lord and be an encouragement to you every day. Now here is part two of our discussion that we began yesterday. What is my self-worth? Psalm 139.
2: Here is the way God knows you. Number one, God knows what you do. In verse 2, he says, Lord, you know my down sittings and my uprisings. This is a reference to the activity of life. It is an Old Testament expression that talks about the routine of life, the going in and the coming out. God knows your activities. In essence, David is saying that God knew him in his active life and in his passive life. God knew what he did. Secondly, God knows what you think. Notice verse 2, you understand my thoughts afar off. The psalmist says, before you ever think your thoughts, God knows what they are. God knows your subconscious life, and that is why we read in the New Testament that your Father knoweth what things ye have need of, even before you ask. God knows what you think. And thirdly, the psalmist says, God knows where you go. He says in verse 3, you comprehend my path and my lying down and are acquainted with all my ways. God knows all about your habits and what things you have need of, and God knows all that's going on in your life. Number 4, God knows what you say. Verse 4 says, for there is not a word on my tongue, O Lord, but you know it altogether. And finally, God knows what you need. In verse 5, it says, you have hedged me behind and before and laid your hand upon me. This is an Old Testament idiom that is rich in imagery. He says, you have hedged me in like a city that is under siege. You are providing for and caring for me even when you do not realize it. He knows your past. Thou hast hedged me in from behind. He knows your future. Thou hast hedged me in before. And he knows your present. You have your hand on me right now. So stop and think about it for a moment. How important are you? God knows you. He knows what you do, what you think, where you go, what you say, what you need. And when David thought about this, it was so overwhelming to him that we read in verse 6, he said, such knowledge is too wonderful for me. It is high and I cannot attain it. David said, there was only one thing left for me to do when I finally realized, God, that you knew me. And out of all the billions of souls on this earth, you knew me better than I know myself, better than I am known by anybody else, that God, you know me. He said, it is so wonderful. I can do nothing but fall down and worship. You know, sometimes truth about God is like that. There's no way to respond to it. There's no way to write a critique of it. When you just finally understand it, you just want to fall on your knees and say, God, you are too wonderful. How can I comprehend it? So the next time you're wondering about your own self-worth, if you're a believer in Jesus Christ, you can pull your shoulders back and say, hey, God knows me. He knows me. But the second thing the psalmist wants us to understand is that God is near you. He not only knows you, he is near you. For in these next 6 verses, He asks the questions. Where can I go from your spirit? Or where can I flee from your presence? Quite often these verses have been used as an evangelistic thrust to help us understand that we can never get away from the hound of heaven. That he will chase us down the corridors of life until finally he catches us. And that like Jonah of old, we can never get on a ship that will take us away from God. He will always find us. And that's true. But there's a wonderful positive application of this portion of God's word as well. For what David, I believe, is talking about is not so much the pursuing God, but the present God. He is saying to us that God is everywhere. He is not everything, that's pantheism, but God is everywhere. And in his poetic style, he researches the universe as if to go through a checklist and find out if there's any place that he could imagine where God might not be. He says, I've gone to the heavens and I've gone to Sheol, and God, you are there. Here are the two extremes, the heights of heaven and the depths of Sheol, the place of living in light and the abode of death and darkness. God, when I go there, you are there. And it surprises some of you, I know, to think of God in Sheol. But let me remind you, God will be with you wherever you go from now throughout eternity. Either as the one around whom you have wrapped your worship and love, or as the thought in your mind throughout eternal days of the one you rejected all the time you had a chance to know him. God will be in your mind forever, in heaven or in Sheol, says the psalmist. And then he adds, not only is God in the heights and in the depths, but he is in the east and in the west. There's a curious expression in this next verse. He says, if I take the wings of the morning, you are there. And if I dwell in the uttermost parts of the sea, even your hand shall be there. And if you study that in the language of the Hebrew, what you'll find out is that the wings of the morning are a reference to the east, where the sun comes up. And if I go to the furthest parts of the sea is a reference to the Mediterranean Sea, which was further west than Palestine. And David is looking at the universe as he sees it. And he says, God, you're in the east and you're in the west. I can't get away from you. You're everywhere. You're on the land and you're on the sea. And then he says, well, maybe if God could somehow be isolated to darkness and light, there would be a way that he could not be near us. But he goes on to say, if I say, surely the darkness shall fall on me, even the night shall be light about me. Indeed, the darkness shall not hide from you, but the night shines as the day. Now watch this. The darkness and the light are both alike to you. God, you're in the light and you're in the darkness, because with God there is no difference between light and darkness. And the point that the psalmist wants us to get is this. Listen up now. God is near you wherever you go. You can't get away from him. You can't go to a place where God is not. And I don't know what that does for you, but boy, I'll tell you what. If you get your worth from being near important people, you are near God, and he is near you. And what that means, and the exciting truth is, that he is immediately accessible to you wherever you go. When God designed to send his son into this world as his picture to us of who God is, a name was given to him that we cherish, especially at Christmas time. He's called what? Emmanuel. And what is that? God with us. God is with us. And the psalmist wants us to understand that you cannot hide from God, but he also wants us to understand that God is near us. So you get your self-esteem from the fact that God knows you and that God is near you. Here's the third one, and basically this is the centerpiece of the whole psalm. You get your self-esteem and your self-worth from this truth. God made you. He created you. You are the incredible creation of the infinite God. And I almost just took this section and put all the rest of it aside and just dealt with this, because what a wonderful truth it is. The psalmist says, oh God, you have formed me and my inward parts and covered me in my mother's womb. St. Augustine once wrote He said, men go abroad to wander at the height of the mountains and at the huge waves of the sea and the long courses of the rivers, at the vast compass of the ocean and at the circular motion of the stars, and they pass by themselves in their wonder. Isn't it interesting that in the first six verses, the psalmist is talking about God's omniscience. He knows everything. In the second section, he's talking about God's omnipresent. He is everywhere. And in this section, he's talking about God's omnipotence. He's all powerful. Now listen, when he wanted to use an illustration of his power, he didn't choose the vast universe with all of its stars and galaxies and planets, but he chose the crowning creation called man. And he says, let me show you how powerful is God. Let me show you man. And he says, man has been in the heart and thought of God from the very moment of his conception. God is involved with the conception of each of us. He says in verse 13, for you have formed my inward parts and have covered me in my mother's womb. These words describe reproduction in some of the most meaningful and tender verses in all of the Bible. If we read them honestly, we understand that they contain the secret for an incredible sense of self-worth. Listen to me. God knew you before you were born, and he knows the moment when you were conceived. He knows the very beginning of your life. God was involved in it all. In every phase of development from that moment on, he is there. So I want to tell you something in case you haven't heard it recently from this pulpit, that the human embryo is not the result of a biological accident. God is aware of the union of the sperm and the egg and the attachment of the embryo to the uterine lining and the development of human life. And God formed the inward parts and arranged the genetic structure and possesses our reins, and God is in conception. And we believe that the Bible teaches that human life begins at that moment. And God knows about that human life, and God loves that human life from the very moment of that union. And that's why Christian people struggle so much with the liberalized views of taking that human life indiscriminately and destroying it. God was involved at the very moment of conception. There's a book written by Lewis Thomas called The Medusa and the Snail. It's about why people made such a fuss over test tube babies in England. And in this book, Thomas says, the true miracle is the common union of the sperm and egg in a process that ultimately produces a human being. He said the mere existence of that cell should be one of the greatest astonishments in all of the earth. He said people ought to be walking around all day, all through their waking hours, calling to each other in endless wonderment, talking of nothing except that cell. He said, if anyone ever does succeed in explaining it within my lifetime, I will charter a skywriting airplane, maybe a whole fleet of them, and send them aloft to write one great exclamation point after another around the sky until all my money runs out. He said, so incredible is that cell. Over 9 months, these cells divide up functions in exquisite ways. Billions of blood cells appear, millions of rods and cones, in all up to 100 million cells from a single fertilized ovum. And finally, a baby is born, glistening with liquid, already his cells cooperating. His muscles limber up in jerky, awkward moments and movements, and his face recoils at the harsh light and the dry air of his new environment. His lungs and vocal cords join in a first air-gulping yell. And within that clay-colored package of cells lies the miracle of human life. God was involved in the very beginning of it. God did it. And God is involved with the development of it. He says, I will praise you, for I am fearfully and wonderfully made. Marvelous are your works, and that my soul knows very well. Do you know that the psalmist tells us that God protects, even at birth, our individuality? The word wonderfully in that little phrase, fearfully and wonderfully made, you know what that word means? The word literally in the Hebrew language means you are fearfully and differently made. And, you know, we can look around and we can joke about this sometimes. We can say, boy, is she different. Or boy, is he different. Let's face it, we're all different. There has never been two human beings created anything alike. God has made us fearfully and uniquely. We are all stamped with our own special genetic code that sets us apart from every other human being on the face of God's earth. And out of the billions of people, the billions of souls, God made certain that every one of us would be special, wonderfully, uniquely made. My friend Don Wurtzen, who is a pianist and a songwriter, wrote a little song about this verse, and I never even knew it was around until I was studying for this message, but I love the words of this. This is what he wrote. Fearfully and wonderfully made, I'm unique, one of a kind. Fearfully and wonderfully made, my beginning was God's design. He was with me before my birth and formed my being with care. I'm a person of infinite worth, a masterpiece beyond compare. Fearfully and wonderfully made, I'm woven in his tapestry. Fearfully and wonderfully made, I'm created for eternity. His imprint is seen everywhere, and he has plans for me. In secret, he knew I was there, a mystery of God's decree. Fearfully and wonderfully made, I'm woven as his tapestry. Fearfully and wonderfully made, I'm created for eternity. That's true. You wonder, do you have any worth? Well, let me tell you something. When God got done with you, he took the blueprint and tore it up and threw it away. And he said, I'll never make another one just like him, just like her again. If value is in scarcity, you are worth a ton because there isn't anyone like you anywhere. And as you age, you will become more and more valuable. Now, I don't know about that part, but the rest of it's true. You're uniquely God's protected creation. And then not only does he protect your individuality, but he protects your identity in the whole process of life. In verse 15, he says this, my substance was not hid from thee when I was made in secret and curiously wrought in the lower parts of the earth. The word substance here is the key word. It means frame. It refers to the complete structure of the adult person. According to David, now listen up. According to David, the full-grown body had actually been planned, designed, and programmed when it was not even large enough to be visible in the unseen parts of the earth, says David. Before you were born, the whole genetic plan of exactly what you would be as an adult was set by God. And scientists in molecular biology have not too long ago discovered this, and we call it DNA. And I've read so much about this. I mean, I feel like bowing down and worshiping God a whole new way. I discovered some incredible things. Do you know that in every cell of your body, there is enough information to recreate your adult person as if there were no other cell necessary? And that every time that cell divided in the process of your growth, all of that information was contained in each cell that was a part of the division. And there is so much information in each cell that if they just had the one, they could recreate your whole adult person. And someone has reasoned that if all of the instructions in one cell, in the genetic code, in the DNA of one cell, if all of those instructions were written out, it would take 1,600 page books to put all that information down in writing. God put it in a cell that no one could see except with the magnification. And it's in every cell in your body. It's incredible. In fact, the DNA strands are so fine and so unique that if you put them all together from one human body, they would fit into a size of an ice cube. And yet, if you spread them out end to end, they would go from the earth to the sun and back 400 times. That's how much information is in one cell of the human body. God did it. And he did it so that you would have your identity. You are unique. You are individually precious to God. And not only does he protect your individuality and protect your identity, in the very process, he protects your importance. He says, you are so important that all of your days were written in his book before one of them came to be. Isn't that incredible? God knew everything about you before you ever started out in life, and he has your whole life charted. He knows everything there is to know about you. You are so important to him. Well, there's one last thing I want to tell you about your self-esteem. Let's review for just a moment. How do I know I'm important? Hey, he knows me. He knows me. What I do, what I say, what I think, where I go, he knows it all. Number two, he's near me. Wherever I go, he's there. He makes sure never to let me get very far away. Number three, he made me. Whatever I am, I've got no reason to complain. I just have every option to take what God has given me and max it out for his glory, use my ability the best I can, because God made me distinct from every other person, and he did the same for you. But here's the most incredible thing, and I want you just to read verses 17 and 18 with me. You say, well, that's great theology, Pastor, and I'm glad to know that, but here's something for right now. How precious also are your thoughts to me, O God. How great is the sum of them. If I should count them, they would be more in number than the sand. When I awake, I am still with you. Your self-esteem comes from the fact that God knows you, that God is near you, that God made you. But watch now. Your self-esteem comes from the fact that God, right now, at this very moment, listen to me, he is thinking of you. In the great mind of God, he is thinking of you. Did you ever call somebody you love who's a long way away? And what do you say to that person? Just want you to know, I'm thinking of you. If you can't be in somebody's presence all the time, it's good to be in their thoughts. But the psalmist says, we're in God's presence and we're in his thoughts. And the psalmist says the way God thinks of us is so incredible that he can't comprehend it. He said, if I tried to number up the ways you think concerning me, I wouldn't be able to do it. But God, even when I'm not aware that you're thinking of me because I go to sleep. But God, you never sleep. All during the time that I'm sleeping, you're thinking of me. And when I wake in the morning, there you are. And your thoughts are of me. I want to tell you something. You are so valuable and so incredibly important to God that he knows you and he stays near you and he made you and he's right now thinking of you. God has you in his mind and in his heart. You are only man in relation to God. And Psalm 139 is God's loving smile to you. You are okay. He knows you. He's near you. He made you. He's thinking of you. You're worthy because God is smiling on you today.
1: Amen. Well, thank you for being with us today as we finished up this study on the question, what is my self-worth? Tomorrow, we're going to talk about another how can I question, how can I be happy? And Psalm 1 tells us what blessedness is and how to accept it. We'll talk about that tomorrow and Thursday. You know, in a world that can often feel barren and uncertain and lonely, we once again return to the Psalms and find a proven roadmap to step into biblical and true flourishing. So the book that we're offering this month as our resource for the month of May will help you discover afresh the power, grace, and wisdom of Psalms 1, 23, 46, 91, and 103, and how the timeless truths found within these scriptures can lead you into a life that is connected to God, the one who can transform any wilderness experience. 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We'll see you next time.
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The Heritage Baptist Church in Scandia will offer an ongoing program for addiction recovery from the Reformers Unanimous Addiction Program material every Friday night from 7 to 9 p.m. For more information, call 942-7900 or 360-7901. 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

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Our staff member, Johan, recently spent 3 days training them on the African money map. Here's what the Kintegra team had to say. It was really a blessing to have you train our teams. It resonated well with what most of them encounter in their day-to-day lives. Your methodology clearly harnessed their focus and attention, and at the end, they got empowered to teach others confidently and accurately. The blend of our social experiences with Christian teachings created a clearer perspective on how they need to pass this information on to others, especially to the farmers and people around them. 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Well, is your future hampered by lingering credit card debt? Christian credit counselors will help. 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

0: For the Wall Street Business Report, I'm Bob Agnew. U.S. job openings were essentially unchanged at 6.9 million in March. Another sign the American labor market remained sluggish even before the full impact of the Iran war. President Trump's deals with drug makers, requiring many of their U.S. prescription prices to drop, could save the economy $529 billion over the next 10 years. That's according to the first analysis from the White House Council of Economic Advisers. Will that help Republicans in the midterms?
1: Well, you'll find out, because I'll let you know. They know what to do, and they know what to do. And they know what not to do, more importantly, actually.
0: Democrats have said they want more details about the agreements made between the drug companies and the government. The U.S. stock market rose to records after oil prices eased, and companies kept reporting bigger profits for the start of the year than analysts had been expecting. At the close on Wall Street, the Dow was up 356, NASDAQ up 258. For the Wall Street Business Report, I'm Bob Agnew.
2: With SRN News, I'm Keith Peters in Washington. Two Indiana incumbents face competitive congressional primaries. Bernie Bennett reports.
3: Republican U.S. Representative Jim Baird in West Central Indiana faces two primary opponents in a test of his strength as he seeks a fifth term. The district has been under Republican control for more than 30 years. 80-year-old Baird has been endorsed by President Trump, while challenger State Representative Craig Haggard has been endorsed by State Attorney General Todd Rokita, a vocal Trump supporter. Democrat U.S. Representative Andre Carson in the Indianapolis area faces three primary challengers. Carson has been in Congress since winning a special election in 2008. Bernie Bennett reporting.
2: In neighboring Ohio, primaries for U.S. Senate and governor will lock in the candidates for two major races with national implications. And in Michigan, voters in a bellwether district will fill a vacancy in the state Senate, a race with implications for the balance of power in a battleground state. A late snowstorm could be Denver's biggest of the season.
4: Residents in Colorado and Wyoming bringing out the snowblowers, experiencing a late spring storm. National Weather Service meteorologist Zach Hyrus in Boulder.
5: This one certainly turns some heads when you start talking about the snowfall amounts we have in the forecast.
4: Some higher elevations in the mountain could get up to 2 feet of snow, much less in lower elevations like Denver, and then some places just rain.
5: For most season Coloradans, we kind of know that there's quite a bit of change here as you go through April and May.
4: All that snow and rain could help drought conditions. I'm Julie Walker.
2: On Wall Street, the Dow Jones Industrial Average up by 356 points. The NASDAQ rose 258, with the S&P 500 advancing by 58, oil near $103 a barrel. This is SRN News. A UK church is appealing a preaching ban.
6: The Bread of Life Community Church is protesting a community protection notice that prohibits loudspeakers in the town of Colchester. It is also accusing the community of using public order powers in an unprecedented way by targeting a whole church rather than individual evangelists. It said the notice criminalizes both the content of the message and the manner of preaching. The Reverend Stephen Clayton, pastor of Bread of Life Community Church, said the church has preached lawfully and peacefully in Colchester for 6 years. He also said that we will not be intimidated into abandoning the Great Commission. John Scott reporting.
2: The war in Iran is surprisingly opening doors for ministry in the country's underground church. That's the word from Voice of the Martyrs Vice President Todd Nettleton, who spoke to the Christian Post about the situation. This is SRN News. Heavy criticism from Zambia about a billion-dollar deal between Zambia and the U.S.
7: Zambia has accused the U.S. of linking a $2 billion health assistance deal to access to its rich mineral resources. The U.S. aims to reshape aid to Africa into transactional agreements while challenging China's influence. The deal with Zambia is one of dozens the Trump administration is pursuing in some of the world's most aid-dependent countries. However, talks have stalled in Zambia over U.S. demands for data sharing and preferential treatment for U.S. companies. I'm Karen Schemmer.
2: Boko Haram militants have killed 23 soldiers in an attack on a military post in the Lake Chad region. Chad's armed forces said Tuesday the attack happened Monday night on Barka Tolerom Island. More details at SRNNews.com. From Washington, I'm Keith Peters.
8: 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This is WHWL Marquette, WHWG Trout Lake, WHWM Rockland, WEUL Kingsford, WHWT Ironwood. The time is 1 minute before 7 Eastern, 6 Central. Now taking a look at Michigan news. Three separate projects will surface nearly 15 miles of US 2 in the central UP this summer. Starting this week, the Michigan Department of Transportation will resurface 2 miles of US 2 in Dickinson County from Traders Mine Road to Kent Street and Iron Mountain. Motorists should expect single-lane closures with traffic shifts. The work is expected to be completed in late June. Also starting this week is a 2 mile project from the Wisconsin state line to Airport Road in Iron County. Motorists should expect single lane closures with temporary traffic signals. Work is expected to be completed by late October. A larger project will resurface about 10.5 miles of US 2 from west of Powers to west of the Dickinson-Menominee County line. Motorists should expect single lane closures with traffic regulators. The tentative start date is Monday, May 11th. The project is expected to wrap up in late August. Now a look at the weather forecast. We have two warnings to pass along today. For Emmett and Sheboygan counties, a flood warning remains in effect until 8 p.m. Eastern Time Thursday as flooding caused by recent rain and snowmelt continues. And for northern lower Michigan, including the counties of Emmett and Sheboygan, a freeze warning is in effect from 1 a.m. to 8 a.m. Wednesday for sub-freezing with temperatures as low as 29 degrees expected. Now a look at the forecast. Tonight will be partly cloudy. Look for a few sprinkles through midnight. Lows will be around 30. Wednesday will be mostly cloudy, with a few sprinkles and a chance of snow showers through early afternoon, then a chance of rain showers by mid-afternoon. Highs will be 42 to 48. Wednesday night, partly cloudy with lows 24 to 30. Thursday will be partly cloudy. Highs will be 48 to 54. Proverbs 28, verse 13 is this hour's good news. He who covers his sins will not prosper, but whoever confesses and forsakes them will have mercy. That's good news from Proverbs 28, verse 13.

0: Although God does not call all women to be married, according to 1 Corinthians 7, He gives some the gift of singleness. And although there are times when for God's own purposes He makes a woman barren or a husband so that no child can be born, it is still the norm. It is still the gift of God, His best gift to women, to give them a child. Children are, after all, an inheritance from the Lord.
1: 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I'm your host, Phil Johnson.
2: Hannah was barren, but faithful to God, and ultimately God blessed her faith with a son. And that son, whom she named Samuel, would grow up to be one of the great heroes of the faith. Yet even more amazing is the fact that Hannah gave up the day-to-day responsibilities of raising Samuel. How then is she considered one of the great biblical examples of motherhood? As Mother's Day approaches, dive into Hannah's story here on Grace to You. John MacArthur is going to show you lessons from her life that every woman, not just moms, but every woman, can apply to her own life. The title of John's study, God's Design for a Successful Woman. And now with today's lesson, here's John.
0: It is fitting that we take another look at what God intends motherhood to be, the highest calling a woman will ever know. But when the Bible details the honor due to a mother, no more detail is given to anyone beyond Hannah. We meet her in 1 Samuel 1. Hannah, her name speaks of her beauty. It means grace, and indeed she is the emblem of the grace of womanhood. She became a mother by faith. She first appears, as 1 Samuel opens, as a childless woman. Then she becomes a mother, the mother of one of the greatest men who ever walked the earth, Samuel. And as you see the account of the birth of Samuel, you note the profile of a godly mother. As we are introduced to this story, I want us to note three things that profile a godly mother. She had a right husband relationship. She had a right heavenly relationship. And she had a right home relationship. Those three things stand out and profile her for us. First of all, let's consider her right husband relationship. And may I say that this is at the very outset essential for you to understand. The most important relationship in a family, in raising godly children, is not the relationship between the parents and the children, it's the relationship between the mother and the father. What you communicate to your children by your relationship dominates their thinking. They are learning about human relationships from the two of you. They are learning about virtue. They are learning about sin. They are learning about love. They are learning about forgiveness. They are learning about sympathy. They are learning about understanding. They are learning about compassion. They are learning about virtue. They are learning about honesty and integrity. They are watching. And far more important than your relationship to your child in the long run is the relationship you have to your spouse that's projected to your child. Secondly, as you profile a godly mother, she had a right heavenly relationship. Not only were things right between she and her husband, and by the way, there is no statement of any conflict in their union at all, no hint of any conflict. And a godly mother grows best in the soil of a godly, loving, supportive, sympathetic husband. But then she had a right heavenly relationship. She knew where to go with her problem, right to the Lord. And there are several virtues that come out of this aspect. First of all, she had a passion for the Lord's best. Just use the word passion. She had a passion for the Lord's best. What do we mean by that? She wanted a child. She desperately wanted a child. She wanted a child so much that she wept and fasted. Her heart was broken over the fact that she could not have a child. But she didn't have a selfish motive. She didn't want a child to live out her unfulfilled fantasies. She didn't want a child to dress like little Lord Fauntleroy and show off. She didn't want a child to fulfill her own need for love. She wanted a child to give to God. She wanted a child because she knew that was God's best for a woman. And although God does not call all women to be married, according to 1 Corinthians 7, He gives some the gift of singleness. And although there are times when for God's own purposes He makes a woman barren or a husband so that no child can be born, it is still the norm. It is still the gift of God, His best gift to women, to give them a child. Children are, after all, an inheritance from the Lord. And it is God who opens the womb of a mother and makes her heart rejoice. She desired a child because she wanted God's best. She wanted to honor and glorify God, and she knew the best gift of God's love ever given to a woman is a child. And what I'm saying to you is that a truly godly mother is not a reluctant mother, not a mother who finds a child an intrusion, not a mother who will postpone the birth of a child as long as possible so that child doesn't crowd her schedule and become upset when finding out that some contraception was ineffective. A truly godly mother, a woman with the heart of a mother, as God would give a mother a heart, is one who longs to have a child. So she was characterized by passion for God's best. Secondly, she was characterized by prayer. She knew where to go, and look at verse 9. Hannah rose after eating and drinking in Shiloh. Obviously, she'd perhaps eaten a little bit under the encouraging sympathy of her husband in verse 8. She now has completed that in Shiloh. Eli the priest was sitting on the seat by the doorpost of the temple of the Lord. The high priest is in the temple. She goes there. She came into the temple greatly distressed. Her soul was bitter, it literally says. And she prayed to the Lord and wept bitterly. She is just crushed. And she made a promise, a vow, O Lord. And she goes on to make her vow. But notice this about this godly woman. She was a woman of prayer. It's a beautiful characteristic. She understood that God was the source of children. She understood that God alone could alter her sterility. Her distinctive virtue was her faith, constant faith. Verse 12, it came about as she continued praying before the Lord. Constant. She remained there. She stayed there. Her heart was broken. She was pouring out her prayers. This is the spirit of true prayer. She slipped into the sanctuary of God and she began to pour out her heart in honest, open faith, totally dependent on God and given to prayer. She knew it was God alone who would weave life in the womb, as Psalm 139 says. So her passion turned to prayer. This speaks of her right heavenly relationship. She knew where to go with her problems. Thirdly, she was a woman of promise. Not only of passion and prayer, but would you look at verse 11? She made a vow, a promise, said, O Lord of hosts, if you will indeed look on the affliction, she saw childlessness as an affliction, of thy maidservant and remember me. Doesn't mean he didn't know who she was, but remember me in the sense of my longing for a child. And not forget thy maidservant, but wilt give thy maidservant a son. Here's the promise. Then I will give him to the Lord all the days of his life, and a razor shall never come on his head. That last little part was a Nazarite vow described in Numbers 6, 3-6. If a Jew wanted to take a vow of total consecration to God, he would not cut his hair, no concern for physical appearance, not drink the wine and the strong drink, abstaining from the banquetings and the celebrations and all of that, living an austere, consecrated, God-centered life. Many Jews took a Nazarite vow for a short period of time. Three of them in the scripture were lifelong Nazarites: Samson, John the Baptist, and this child, Samuel. This is her promise, to present her child to God. That's the essence of a godly mother. While praying for a child, she prays for that child, not for a wrong reason, but a right reason, to turn that child back to God from where the child came. So Hannah made her promise. The next thing we see about Hannah was her purity. Eli was the high priest, but I got to tell you, he was really a lousy high priest. And nothing could be said about his discernment either. Came about when she was praying continually before the Lord, Eli was watching her mouth. And she was speaking in her heart. She wasn't speaking out loud, it says in verse 13, only her lips were moving. Have you ever had that experience where you're really talking in your heart, but your lips are moving, though not a sound was heard? So Eli thought she was drunk. Isn't he discerning? Now, I don't know anything about my discernment as relative to other people or to Eli's, but I'll tell you, I think I know the difference between a drunk and a woman broken in prayer. So Eli decided to play the spiritual role. How long will you make yourself drunk? Put away your wine from you, he says to her. Hannah, so gracious, and answered and said, no, my Lord, I'm a woman oppressed in spirit. I have drunk neither wine nor strong drink, but I have poured out my soul before the Lord. You misjudge me. Do not consider your maidservant as a worthless woman. That tells us a little bit about drinking wine or strong drink and its relationship to worthlessness regarding women. That's an Old Testament attitude. Don't consider me like that. I have spoken until now out of my great concern and my provocation. Then Eli, hearing such a lucid answer, answered and said, "Go in peace, and may the God of Israel grant your petition that you've asked of him." It's sort of a mild apology, but he mistook her for being drunk. Don't think your maidservant a worthless woman, literally a son of Belial, profitless. A common term, by the way, in the Old Testament associated with idolatry, Deuteronomy 13, rebellion, 1 Samuel 2, lewd, sensuous acts in Judges 19 and 20, a term used to speak of arrogance and stupidity in 1 Samuel 25 and even murder in 1 Kings 21. Don't think that I'm in that group. I'm not that kind of person. She was a virtuous woman, like the woman of Proverbs 12:4 and 31:10. She was a woman of virtue. The next one we see in terms of characteristics comes in verse 18. I love this. And she said, responding to Eli, "Let your maidservant find favor in your sight." So the woman went her way and ate, and her face was no longer sad. She could eat now, and she wasn't sad. You say, why? I'll tell you why. Because she had patient faith. She had patient faith. She gave it to God. What else could she do? She wasn't about to remain frustrated. This is true faith. True faith doesn't pray, "Oh God, here's my problem, here's my problem." Walk away in utter frustration. That's really doubt. Faith says, "Here it is, God," and walks away and is no longer sad. That's trust. I trust you. Very much the mark of a godly mother. One who totally trusts God. She casts her burden on God, and that's the end of it. She walks away, she eats, she is no longer sad. There's another thing about this woman that I have to talk to you for a moment about. Chapter 2, verses 1 to 10. She is not only a woman of passion and prayer and promise and purity and a woman of patient faith. She is also a woman, I love this, of praise. When God gave her the child, what was her response? Hannah prayed and said, verse 1, "My heart exalts in the Lord. My horn is exalted in the Lord. My mouth speaks boldly against my enemies. Because I rejoice in thy salvation. There's no one holy like the Lord. Indeed, there's no one besides thee, nor is there any rock like our God." And she goes on like that, clear down through verse 10. Praise, thanks, exaltation. Oh, this is a woman of praise. This is a woman with a thankful heart. When God did give her that child, she expressed that pure, unbroken praise that streams out of a thankful soul. In fact, you should read those 10 verses carefully because they are a masterpiece of praise with all kinds of elements. Much like Mary's Magnificat recorded in Luke 1:46-55, where she says, "My soul doth magnify the Lord," and then goes down through those wonderful elements of praise at the prospect of the birth of her own child. A godly mother is known by her praise. That's the pattern. She has a right relationship with her husband. They share worship. They share love. They share deep feeling. She has a right relationship with heaven. Her passions are God's passions. She is a woman of prayer. She is a woman of faith. She is a woman of purity. She is a woman of promise. She is a woman of praise. And finally, she had a right home relationship. Go back to verse 21 of chapter 1. She had a right home relationship. And this is with reference to the child in verse 21. "Then the man Elkanah went up with all his household to offer to the Lord the yearly sacrifice and pay his vow." He's into his routine and he's a faithful guy. And he gathers the whole household and up they go. Verse 22, here we come to it. Hannah did not go up. She didn't go. "For she said to her husband, 'I will not go up until the child is weaned.'" Now, wait a minute. That's a couple of years, Hannah. 3 years. I don't know exactly how long Hannah nursed little Samuel, but several years, surely. "I won't go. It was only about a 2 or 3 week trip at the longest to go up there and be there for a week, traveling there, traveling back. It's less than 200 miles from one end of Palestine to the other. She wouldn't go. She wouldn't go at all. Why? She was dedicated to the child. When God gave the child, she was dedicated to the child. Back up to verse 19 and let's see how it all started. They arose early in the morning and worshiped before the Lord. Husband and wife worshiping in the morning. Isn't that beautiful? Together. Worshiping the Lord. They returned to their house in Ramah. Elkanah had relations with Hannah, his wife, and the Lord remembered her. And it came about in due time after Hannah had conceived, she gave birth to a son. She named him Samuel, saying, "Because I have asked him of the Lord." Samuel means heard by God. And boy, once that child came, Hannah said, "This is the child of my passion. This is the child of my vow. I will not forsake my time with this child. I won't leave this child for several weeks. I won't take this little child along and make it uncomfortable because they would necessarily walk. The child needs sleep and the child needs the gentleness of home, the quietness of a nursing environment." Boy, it's a long way from what we see today, isn't it? Women having babies and a couple of months later slamming the baby in some care center and taking off for the job. Not Hannah. Totally committed to stay in the home until that little life was trained, until that little life was nursed and loved and cherished, wanting to speak to that little one of the truth of God, preparing for the time when the little one would be deposited in the temple itself. The child must have been at least 3 years old. Those were such important times. Such important times. The little one learning from his mother and loved by his mother. No doubt she took the injunction of Deuteronomy and taught that little one all the time the things of the Lord. So necessary. Give yourself to the child. Such a child was a man named John Stiles, the product of a godly mother. Listen to his sentiments. "I have worshipped in churches and chapels. I have prayed in the busy street. I have sought my God and have found him where the waves of his ocean beat. I have knelt in the silent forest in the shade of some ancient tree, but the dearest of all my altars was at my mother's knee. I have listened to God in his temple. I've caught his voice in the crowd. I have heard him speak where the breakers were booming long and loud, where the winds play soft in the treetops. My God has talked to me, but I have never heard him clearer than I did at my mother's knee. The things in my life that are worthy were born in my mother's breast and breathed into mine by the wonder of the love her life expressed. The years that have brought me to manhood have taken her far from me, but memory keeps me from straying too far from my mother's knee. God, make me the man of her vision and purge me of selfishness. God, keep me true to her standards and help me to live to bless. God, hallow the holy impress of the days that used to be and keep me a pilgrim forever to the shrine at my mother's knee." Such was the testimony of Samuel in the years that Hannah dedicated herself to him. No higher calling on the face of the earth in human life than that kind of devotion from a mother to a child. She not only dedicated herself to the child, but secondly, she dedicated her child to the Lord. Verse 24, "When she had weaned him, she took him up with her, along with a three-year-old bull and one ephah of flour and a jug of wine, and brought him to the house of the Lord in Shiloh, although the child was young. They slaughtered the bull and brought the boy to Eli, and she said, 'Oh, my Lord, as your soul lives, my Lord, I am the woman who stood here beside you praying to the Lord. For this boy I prayed, and the Lord has given me my petition, which I asked of him. So I have also dedicated him to the Lord. As long as he lives, he is dedicated to the Lord.'" And he worshiped the Lord there. What a scene. She sought nothing from him. She sought not that he have some great career in some big field and be famous or make a lot of money so that she could brag about him. She sought not that he should be put in a situation where he could make sure he had enough to care for her in her old age. No, she gave that child away to God. Never, though, did she drop her responsibility for him. Look at chapter 2, verse 18. Now Samuel was ministering before the Lord as a boy, wearing a linen ephod. In other words, he was girded like a priest would be dressed as a little boy. His whole life was ministering before the Lord. And his mother would make him a little robe, verse 19, and bring it to him from year to year when she would come up with her husband to offer the yearly sacrifice. Then Eli would bless Elkanah and his wife and say, "May the Lord give you children from this woman in place of the one she dedicated to the Lord." And they went to their own home, and the Lord visited Hannah, and she conceived and gave birth to 3 sons and 2 daughters. And the boy Samuel grew before the Lord. She never really let go of her responsibility. Every time she came with a new little robe for her growing Samuel. That's the result of godly mothering. And that's the insight that you never stop being mother, no matter how old they become. God blessed her. I wish we had the time to contrast the rest of the narrative, because the rest of chapter 2 into chapter 3 into chapter 4 is the sad, pathetic tragedy of the family of Eli. His sons were fornicators. They died, and he himself fell over, as I said, and died. It was a tragic, ugly scene. And the commentary of Scripture on Eli was that he could not restrain his sons from doing evil. And his wife is never mentioned. I don't know what part, if any, she had. But she was a long way from what Hannah was in producing godly Samuel. To be a godly mother involves a right husband relationship, a right heavenly relationship, and a right home relationship. Hannah had all of that. God honored it, and she gives us a model to follow. In closing, let me ask a couple of questions. What does this say, and how do we apply this? First of all, ask yourself, are you a godly mother? Are you a godly mother? Are you preparing to be a godly mother? Are you, if you are already older, preparing younger women to be godly mothers? And to men, I say, are you creating the environment in which your wife's godliness can have its best effect? And are you raising sons who will lead their wives to be godly mothers? And to you young people, I say, are you honoring your mother? Are you obeying your mother? If God has given you a godly mother, God has given you the best of gifts. None of them are perfect. But when they love the Lord Jesus Christ and have passed that on to you, they have given you the greatest thing they could give. Are you thankful? And there are some who say, my mother was not godly. Are you praying for her? Are you praying for her and asking God's Spirit somehow to bring you under the influence of a godly woman who can show you the things your mother never showed you? The hope for our society really rests in what happens in the next generation, and that is so much in the hands of godly women.
1: You're listening to Grace to You, the Bible teaching ministry of John MacArthur. John's current series is titled God's Design for a Successful Woman. Now, if you're a man, a husband, listening to this series, perhaps you're wondering what role you have in all of this. What can you do to help your wife be a godly mother and cultivate the godly virtues that John talked about today? Well, John had some practical thoughts along those lines. Let's listen to them now.
3: That's a really important question, and I think we have to start by saying this. If women want to be godly wives, if they want to be godly mothers, if they want to cultivate godly virtues that that bring about healthy marriages, healthy families, and advance the kingdom, they've got to stop taking their cues from the culture, from the world around them, because it's going to send all kinds of corrupted messages. Since the fall, when man was cursed and woman was cursed, Genesis says there's conflict. The man is overbearing in his rule. The woman is trying to fight for her own position and power in the relationship. So you have conflict. That conflict is just innate to being fallen. The only thing that's going to overrule that conflict is the power of Christ and the power of the Holy Spirit in two people living to be obedient to the Word of God and to love Christ with all their heart, soul, mind, and strength. And that can happen, and then marriage becomes the grace of life. It becomes the kind of bliss that God ordained it to be. But what happens today, even among Christian women, is they start trying to conform to what the culture tells them. They're more worried about their face and their form. They're worried about their style and their wardrobe. They're worried about what other people see on the outside instead of being concerned about the hidden part of the heart where a woman's real beauty lies. She needs to seek to be pleasing to God in every sense. And then being pleasing to God will become pleasing to her husband and pleasing to her children. Simply read the Word of God, find out how God in His Word ordains a woman to be, to live, and to fulfill her responsibilities. Follow that path, and that's the path to blessing and satisfaction and joy.
2: 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Now for the entire Grace to You staff, I'm Phil Johnson. Thanks for making this broadcast a part of your day. And be back tomorrow as John MacArthur looks at the Bible's most well-known passage about what it means to be a godly woman, Proverbs 31. 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
6: What color is the scarlet gilia?
7: Well, that depends on where and when it's blooming.
6: Near sea level, the flowers remain red all season.
7: This is because the flower is pollinated throughout the summer by hummingbirds, who are drawn to the red flowers. However, at higher elevations, the hummingbirds leave as summer moves into August. As they leave, the plants change their red flowers to pink and later white flowers. The higher elevation plants change over to white flowers because they have a new pollinator. As the hummingbird population decreases, hawk moths take over. During this transition, the flower produces pink blossoms as it invites both of its pollinators. Once the hummingbirds are gone, the hawk moth completely takes over. The hawk moths pollinate at night, so they prefer white flowers because they are easier to see in the dark. Scientists were amazed by the fact that the color changes take place exactly when pollination shifts from hummingbird to moth. As one startled scientist put it, these plants cannot be considered passive in their environment. Who taught the scarlet gilia when and how to change the color of its flowers? Who taught it that hummingbirds will be attracted to red flowers, or that hawk moths will be attracted to white flowers? The scarlet gilia may be clever, but only our all-wise creator could have given this knowledge and ability to the plant.
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1: A remarkable story from Dubai is reminding the entire world that even the smallest babies can fight for life. Baby Talia was born at just 22 weeks and 5 days gestation, weighing only 400 grams. Doctors say she is the youngest premature baby ever recorded to survive in the United Arab Emirates. Born at the very edge of viability, Talia spent 129 days in intensive care, facing infection risks and serious medical challenges, yet through expert treatment, perseverance, and the love of her family, she grew stronger each and every day. Now, she is home and thriving. Stories like this matter because they reveal a very important truth. Unborn children are patients, human beings, and fighters.
0: Follow us on social media at Life Issues Institute.

0: News. I'm Keith Peters in Washington. U.S. military leaders say the ceasefire with Iran remains in effect. White House correspondent Greg Clugston reports.
1: Following new Iranian attacks in the Strait of Hormuz and against the United Arab Emirates, Defense Secretary Hegseth said the ceasefire is not over despite Iran's actions.
2: Iran is the clear aggressor, harassing civilian vessels, threatening mariners from every nation.
1: Meanwhile, U.S. forces have pressed ahead with efforts to reopen the vital waterway for global energy. Greg Clugston, Washington.
0: President Trump says he's paused the U.S. efforts to guide stranded vessels out of the Strait of Hormuz to finalize an Iran deal. Trump announced the decision in a social media post on Tuesday evening, saying he was pausing the effort for a short period to give space for U.S. efforts to finalize a settlement with Iran to end the war. What's next for Spirit Airlines now that it's no longer flying?
3: Lawyers for Spirit Airlines in bankruptcy court in New York seeking approval for dismantling the budget carrier and turning its parts into cash for creditors. The airline abruptly shutting down Saturday after a government bailout failed, blaming in part high fuel prices, which grew by roughly $100 million in March and April, the company's lawyers said during a... They're arguing for a rapid wind-down plan, selling off everything from airplanes and engines to spare parts and limiting additional payroll, leasing, and other costs. Meanwhile, flyers can still get refunds and purchase capped flights on other airlines. Julie Walker, New York.
0: On Wall Street, the Dow Jones Industrial Average up by 356 points. The NASDAQ rose 258. The S&P 500 advanced 58. Oil near $103 a barrel. This is SRN News. The Mayo Clinic has a warning about gambling.
4: The Rochester, Minnesota-based medical center says gambling can devolve into an uncontrollable urge to keep gambling despite the toll it takes on one's life. The recent easing of restrictions on sports gambling have unfortunately made the problem worse, particularly for young men. It can also lead to mental health issues, anxiety, and depression. Denominations such as the Southern Baptist Convention have condemned the increase in sports betting in society, and as the industry continues to grow, addressing these issues through regulation and public awareness is crucial. John Scott reporting.
0: Veteran WNBA star Ingrid Cunningham is celebrating two events in her life. She pocketed a new one-year $665,000 contract with the Indiana Fever, and she told of her recent baptism and recommitment to Jesus Christ. This is SRN News. Oil prices ease and stocks reach new records.
5: Stocks rose to more records on Wall Street as crude oil prices fell back and investors focused on more strong earnings reports from big U.S. companies. The S&P 500 rose 0.8% Tuesday. The Dow added 356 points. That's about 0.7%. The Nasdaq Composite rose 1%. Brent crude fell 4% to about $110 a barrel. DuPont rallied more than 8%. The big chemical company was the latest to report bigger profits for the beginning of the year than analysts expected. Anheuser-Busch and Pinterest also posted big gains after their profit reports. Seth Sutel, New York.
0: U.S. health regulators have announced their first authorization of fruit-flavored electronic cigarettes intended for adult smokers. 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From Washington, I'm Keith Peters reporting.
6: 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The time is 1 minute before 8 Eastern, 7 Central. Now look at the weather forecast. We have two warnings to pass along today. For Emmett and Sheboygan counties, a flood warning remains in effect until 8 p.m. Eastern Time Thursday as flooding caused by recent rain and snowmelt continues. And for northern lower Michigan, including the counties of Emmett and Sheboygan, a freeze warning is in effect from 1 a.m. to 8 a.m. Wednesday for sub-freezing with temperatures as low as 29 degrees expected. Now a look at the forecast.